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0: You know the two hippies right here in the rock and roll capital caught hold to it a long time ago. And we've been spinning and spinning, and we just got the news that Barqué's hit number one on Billboard with this in R&B.
1: Wow.
0: Okay, Back Off the Wall. Man, it's been a long time since the Barqué's hit a number one on Billboard, hasn't it?
1: That's right, but we knew it was hit. Yeah. That's why we was playing it all along.
0: Because you know we only play
1: Ohio's best.
0: That's right. You know, we had to adopt them, you know, because of the last fatal trip. You know, with the Otis Redding and the Barqué's when it took off. And that was, what was that?
1: December.
0: December 1967, December 10th. Mm-hmm. And, you know, it was a tragic flight when they took off from Cleveland. They crashed somewhere in Wisconsin and lost the members. It was Otis Redding and members of the Barqué's that was in there. So they lost two of the members didn't fly. And this one is made by one of the members by the name of
1: James Alexander.
0: Yeah, that's right. You tuned in with the Rock and Roll Capital, baby. Oh, boy, I tell you, you know, we've had some very exciting, you know, a weekend. You know, we took off and got a chance to go get some wind therapy on a little bike and stuff and rode on down. Has anyone heard of a place called Ohioville?
1: Well, you know, two hippies, we like to explore Ohio, so we had to go check it out.
0: Yes, we did. We sure did. And I tell you, it was a great tour. We got a chance to also stop at Piner Village in Beaver Creek State Park. Boy, was that that was a jewel.
1: It was beautiful. A lot of fun, too.
0: Piner Village is just unbelievable. People, if you like history and back, you know, you like that era, you got to get on down there to that's in East Liverpool. And I tell you, it's just a whole day of it. And the green space there is just so beautiful. You know, as you can take the two hippies love hanging out on an off day out there, just nature, when all we could just hear is the wind and the trees.
1: And beautiful cabins. And they had some kind of reenactment last weekend. And they also had a big, at the barn, they had a big breakfast Sunday.
0: Oh, boy, you know, she liked that. She was looking for somewhere to dance, barn dance. And right now, we turned in with the two hippies live in the rock and roll capital world. And, you know, we've got a song that'll be coming up from a group that has been together over 55 years out of Kent, Ohio. Okay, they go by the name of
1: The Numbers Band, 1560-75. Yeah, but
0: the next one is coming up, you know, is another. But the song after that is going to be The Numbers Band. I'm just trying to thread the needle a little bit.
1: Well, you go ahead and do that.
0: Yeah, okay. So this next song coming up right here is
1: Monster Mash by Bobby Pickett.
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1: Just one thing, opened the lid and shook his fist and said, whatever happened to my Transylvania?

0: Oh, that's the Monster Mash. You know it's Halloween time. Oh, boy, remember when that song came out? Man, oh, you know, it had to. I just love the song. It just takes me back. How about you?
1: Yes, it sure does. I love that. Monster Mash. And you know, our guest last week was Patricia Kellogg, also known as the Girl of Ghoul. And she loves all that things Halloween.
0: Oh, man. You know, did you know that Ohio has the most Halloween events in America?
1: And most haunted houses, too. I mean, haunted places, I think, too.
0: Yeah, that's what I'm saying. Mm-hmm. You know, it's really amazing, you know, that it's like that. You know, Ohio is the capital of Halloween. Isn't that something?
1: Well, it's the capital of a lot of music, too.
0: Oh, boy, I'd like to give a big shout out to Jeff and Bobby out there in New York. Also to my man Ron out in Eastlake, Ohio. Ellie and our girl Gigi out there in Huntsburg.
1: And Tracy Chandler in Brecksville and Harley Davidson in Parma.
0: A big shout out to all the people that's tuned in right now. And a big shout out to some of the people that stayed on for now, Sharpton. You know, we're bleeding over, okay? Got a lot of people that's tuned in. You know, you can always count on us bringing you independent music of Ohio, supported by, you know, the major artists like the Isley Brothers, you know, the James Gang, you know, Kool & the Gang. Earth, Wind & Fire. I'll tell you the story about Earth, Wind & Fire, huh?
1: Well, tell us some other time. We don't have that. It's only our show. Well, this next band is out of Kent, Ohio. They've been together for 55 years. Kent, who are they?
0: 1560-75 Numbers Band. And they just had a movie that just came out over the weekend and had a sold out lines, you know, for 2 days there. The movie's all about them. Just imagine, all these members have been together over 55 years together.
1: Out of Kent, Ohio. And this is Animal Speaks.
0: Keep it right here, Ohio Music Radio.

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0: Talk, everybody. I'm by the Deal out of Cincinnati, Ohio. That's still a hot song. You know, the Deal has been out for a long time, and they also had a famous member of their. And who was the lead singer? Who was the lead singer there?
1: We. O-U-I.
0: Yeah, I'm talking about Babyface.
1: After that.
0: Yeah, I'm talking about Babyface, darling.
1: Yeah, you're right.
0: Yeah, you know.
1: You didn't say the original one. I'm sorry, I thought the most recent.
0: Tuned in with the two hippies live from the rock and roll capital of the world, where we only play Ohio's best. You know, I'd like to give a big shout out to some of the people like Michelle Bice down there in Lima, Ohio.
1: Chris Felicia Shattuck. Henderson. Go ahead. Okay. Happy birthday to Ross B. in Youngstown, Ohio. And happy Friendsversary, 11 years, to Sylvia Billups in Miami, Florida.
0: Yeah. You know, we got so many people tuned in. You know, we got some good music. You know, to get a chance to tune in last week when we had Patricia Kellogg on there. You know, she was with the ghoul girl, the girl of ghoul, right?
1: Mm-hmm. She's also known as the metal goddess.
0: Metal goddess. You know, she loves some good metal music, and I tell you, we got so much more. Matter of fact, we got an interview that'll be coming up. We have, for those who might be familiar with the German FM radio, we have the voice of the Big FM that's going to be live on our show sometime in October.
1: Oh, I can't wait.
0: Yeah, Germany's Big FM show. You know, the former voice, he'll be on our show sometime in October. So you want to tune in and hear that, I'll tell you, because he's got some good stories for you coming from over in Germany. You know, as being an American, and you know, it's just amazing. You know, how does an American get to be the big voice of a Germany radio show?
1: I don't know. You're going to have to tell us on that interview.
0: Boy, you know, we got some more in the notes right there. What do we have coming up? We've got the Paint and Sip on Larchmere in Shaker Heights, Ohio. You know, that's going to be coming up, and that's going to be October 11th from Larchmere.
1: That's a Sunday.
0: It is a Sunday, people. And you want to come on down there. You know, we're going to be down there having a great bar. Also, we're going to be at a 70s, you know, movies dance party, you know, that's going to be on Waterloo, okay, and on a tree lawn.
1: Saturday, October 31st.
0: And that's Halloween.
1: And get your tickets at 216-250-1559.
0: Oh, and what else we got coming up?
1: Okay, well, you're going so much out of order, but Sunday, October 18th, we got the Cleveland Blues Society Hall of Fame induction ceremony at Woodside Events Center, St. Michael's in Broadview Heights.
0: Yes, and you can get your tickets
1: at clevelandbluessociety.org.
0: Get out.
1: And some of the inductees are Austin Walking Cane and Colin DeSalt.
0: Oh, yeah, I'd like to give matter of fact, I'd like to also give a big shout out to Felicia Henderson, who's tuned in right now. You know, we bumped heads over in Lima and in Columbus. She was just there a couple of weeks ago for Hot Times, you know, to see the Art Band and the Flex Band. You know what I'm saying?
1: I know what you're saying. That was in Lima. I had a great time. Also, I wanted to shout out, they're going to have a big concert with Saturday, September 26th, down in Dayton, Ohio. It's actually Huber Heights. It's at the Rose Music Center at Huber Heights. This is Confunction, Morris Day and the Time, Ohio Players, Lakeside Live, and it's going to be a great time. You know it is.
0: Yes, it is. You know we only play Ohio's best. You know we've got some more good music that's going to be coming up. The matter of fact, this song coming up next is from Columbus, Ohio's very own Art Band. Okay, they were just where they were scheduled to perform at Hot Times, but the bad weather prevented them to bring in the heavy equipment because they had to come through the grass. But you know, they've known from playing all over the world. Okay, they're in Indiana, they're in New Albany. They were just in New Albany, New York, just a week ago.
1: They play all over, worldwide.
0: You know, St. Lucia, you know, the Virgin Islands, they're playing everywhere.
1: Okay? Jamaica.
0: From out of Columbus, Ohio. And this is called
1: African.
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Vargas Thomas Music.

0: Oh, that's a hot one. 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
1: Penthouse Studio. Oh, and that goes out. Boy. I dedicate that to Jeff and Bobby Sweezy out there in Lansing, New York, right near Ithaca.
0: Yes, sir. Also goes out to Tracy Chandler, you know, Denise Strouder out there in Richmond Heights out there, you know. Man, people talk about that song. That's right, to bring it back on. Okay? You know, by the way, you know, we've got some good jazz that we'll be introducing you to later on this fall. You know, some of Ohio's finest jazz artists. Okay? Because a lot of people think that, you know, Cleveland only has one jazz. What is it? Two jazz bands, right?
1: That's what you say.
0: Well, you get a chance to get a taste of all of Ohio jazz coming up this fall. All right.
1: Well, this next song we got coming up is Beach House by out there in Lima, Ohio, Aesthetic Music.
0: Mm-hmm. It's called Beach House.
1: Yeah, that's right. We only play Ohio's best.

0: Lunch House, my man.
1: Chris Stedek, also known as Stedek Music.
0: Oh, Lima, Ohio, baby's in the house. You know, it sets you up for the mode right there, you know. Oh, boy. You know, we only play Ohio's best. And, you know, the next song we got coming up, you know, he's been known to accuse people of always watching him. We thought it'd be a great song for this time of the season. You know, Halloween is coming up. And ooh, this is somebody's
1: watching you.
0: Oh, this is Rock Rock. You're right here.

0: Game live from the rock and roll capital, baby. Funk 49 with the two hippies, Ohio Music Radio.
1: Don't get much funkier than that.
0: Oh, man, I tell you, there's not been a band yet to this date that can match that, that
1: funk
0: section.
1: And rock.
0: That section right there when the bridges break up with the percussions and with the Afro sounds, African sounds.
1: And the solo.
0: Oh, man, no one has been able to match that. That's been, 40, 50 years? No one has been able to duplicate that. They're one of a kind. And we only play
1: Ohio's best
0: every Wednesday from Urban One Penthouse Studios.
1: Speaking of Wednesday, next Wednesday, September 30th, our special guests are going to be Skellers Banes. That's Drew Johnson and Roxanne Johnson. Out of Youngstown, Ohio.
0: Oh, yeah, and by the way, you see, she's leaving this out, okay? That's just not, it's a dual, band, by the way, and it's only two members in this band, because it's a dual, right? But you would not believe, now excuse me when I say this, the drummer, female drummer, is kick-ass, okay? She is the baddest female drummer in the state of Ohio.
1: Shut your mouth.
0: Okay, I'm only trying to tell them, girl.
1: Talking about Roxanne.
0: Roxanne, okay, And, the partner is Drew Johnson. They're both together called Skull and Banes.
1: Skullers Banes. S-K-U-L-L apostrophe R-Z-B-A-N-E.
0: Anyway, they're going to be live on our show, heavy metal stuff, but they're going to be live on our show because, we support all artists and all genres. And I tell you, she deserves the group themselves deserve a chance to be on the show because they've been out there, knocking down walls and fences. Just imagine a two-person band, one drum and one guitar, which is Drew Johnson. And I tell you, people come from all around just to see that show.
1: And they got a big sound.
0: She's a kick-ass drummer. She is on fire. She's a beast, okay?
1: Big sound for my hometown, Youngstown, Ohio.
0: Oh, Miss Roxanne Johnson is going to be live on our show next week right here, everybody. So the next song we got coming because we're running short for time. It's going to be, I'll be back with, this is a message from my man, Carlos Jones. Keep it right here.
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0: That is a hot one. First Light featuring Carlos Jones. You're on the vocals, and my man Michael Watson on that rock ass guitar. And it's called Somebody.
1: I love that.
0: Oh, from the live, from the rock and roll capital, where people you would not believe had to pull up this name, Carlos Jones. Okay, and reggae. Okay, when he performs in Cleveland, I have to say this real quick, there's a traffic jam everywhere. There's traffic jam on the highway, there's traffic jam in the streets, the parking lots are all traffic jam, but you wouldn't tell. You couldn't tell that by looking at his YouTube numbers. It's amazing, strange how that works out. Okay, but when he plays, the whole street becomes paralyzed. Okay, I'd like to give a big shout out to my man Carlos Jones
1: and the Plus Band.
0: Oh, and that was, you know, First Light featuring my man Michael Watson. Okay, next one we got coming. What do you got to say?
1: Well, first I want to say Saturday, September 26th, Earl the Pearl and the Posse Band are going to be live at the Sportsman Altar Lounge, 160-something and Euclid in Euclid, Ohio.
0: My man playing the old school blues, Tom Catano. Got to keep up with him.
1: That's another one. Old school blues rock night. That's on Friday, September 25th with G's Underworld Blues Band. And that's going to be at Prospect Wine Shop in... Where's that? Manawa Village.
0: Manawa Village. Oh, boy, we're going, you know, we're going to leave you off with this song, you know, to get you in the spirit for this season coming up. You know, it's one of my most favorite songs. You know, when I hear this song, you know, it's just you know, so easy just to follow along with it. Go ahead and start. This is called Papa.
1: Papa, wow, wow. Papa, wow, wow.
2: Papa, hum, wow, wow. Papa, hum, wow, wow. 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
0: There's only one thing left we're saying, that is
1: peace, love, and Cleveland rocks.
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Another great show on tap for you today. In our second hour, Ambassador Susan Page, University of Michigan law professor and the first ambassador to the Republic of South Sudan, shares her thoughts on this week's raucous UN General Assembly, President Trump's wildest speech yet, underline the word yet like 10 times, and what it all means for us black folk. In our third hour, William Greaves started his documentary Once Upon a Time in Harlem 50 years ago. And today, his son David Greaves and granddaughter Liana Greaves explain how they finished the film about this legendary 1972 cocktail party with Harlem Renaissance luminaries. It's an amazing story. You'll hear about it in our third and final hour. But we commence today's show with this.

Today we celebrate John Coltrane's 100th birthday, and I am pleased to be joined by the man who invokes Coltrane in one way or another in nearly every speech he delivers, and I ain't making that up. I've heard him speak more times than I can count, thousands of times over the 35 years or so of our friendship, our brotherhood, and I don't recall a single speech that Dr. West has ever given where at some point he did not invoke John Coltrane. He was honored to be the first person of color in like 200 years, literally, to ever deliver the famed Gifford Lectures in Scotland at Edinburgh. And I was honored to be in the audience for the second week of those lectures. If you've never heard of the Gifford Lectures, you should read about them. They literally are, it is a lecture series that features the brightest philosophers and scholars in the world. Happens once a year. And for 200 years, almost, no person of color had ever delivered those lectures until Cornel West was invited to do so. And Edinburgh will never be the same. The lectures take place over a two-week period. There are literally three lectures the first week, three lectures the second week. Those lectures are eventually put into a text. We're waiting on Dr. West's book to come out featuring those lectures. But on the last night of that lecture series, he went in on John Coltrane in a way that it is hard to describe. And when he finished his final of those six lectures, this historic moment in Scotland, those of us who are his family and friends, a cappella started saying in this packed room, "A love supreme, a love supreme, a love supreme, a love supreme." We started out on the second row, and before you knew it, the entire auditorium at Edinburgh in Scotland was singing along with this refrain, "A love supreme." I thought it was a fitting way to close this historic lecture series, again featuring our friend and brother Dr. Cornel West. So that moment will resonate with me for as long as I live. The moment where we put some love on Dr. West with Coltrane at the conclusion of that lecture series. When we come forward for the rest of this hour, we will celebrate John Coltrane with Dr. Cornel.

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1: It's Sybil Wilkes with What We Need to Know. President Trump announced American officials held productive meetings with an Iranian delegation at the United Nations in New York, expressing optimism while noting a formal peace agreement will likely occur after the midterm elections. Federal immigration officials confirmed the ICE officer who shot Venezuelan asylum seeker Wilbur Rafael Garces Perez during an Austin, Texas DoorDash delivery was not wearing an issued body camera. As Congressman Joaquin Castro reports, Perez suffers from left side paralysis, he's in federal custody. Major Northeast airports, including Newark, JFK, and LaGuardia, are recovering from severe flight disruptions after a New Jersey Transit construction crew accidentally severed backup fiber optic cables following a primary line failure. And music legend Lionel Richie is recovering from a heart procedure to treat an irregular heartbeat, prompting Richie and Earth, Wind & Fire to postpone their rescheduled 3 concerts. I'm Sybil Wilkes. Be informed.
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0: as I said a moment ago, or certainly intimated, it was a spiritual experience to be in that audience at Edinburgh in Scotland, to witness Dr. West as the first person of color in centuries, and to be honored. They were blessed. He was honored to deliver this Gifford Lecture Series. I can't wait for the book to come out. And again, if you've not been familiar with the Gifford Lecture Series, read about it and see how historic it really is and what it meant for Dr. West to be invited to deliver that lecture series. But I mentioned a moment ago on the last night of the final lecture, six, we started singing The Love Supreme. And it caught on in that room, and it really was a spiritual experience. Dr. West, you recall that moment?
1: Oh, my God. Like you, I shall recall the rest of my life. I can see Anahita, my beloved wife. I can see you. I can see Brother Andre Willis and all of y'all leading that tent. And I was trying to reflect on a jazz-soaked philosophy for our catastrophic times from Socrates to Coltrane. And as you recall, we're accenting Coltrane as a great wave in a mighty ocean, that he's one of the great geniuses with geniality, largeness of heart, largeness of mind, largeness of soul, and of course sheer artistic genius. But he's part of a great tradition of a great black people who have learned to love in the face of overwhelming catastrophe. Now, this After the Rain, this is my favorite of all John Coltrane songs. In fact, Anahita and I were just in the club with Village Vanguard with the grand Ravi Coltrane, who's a towering figure, the son of John and Alice Coltrane. And he dedicated that song to me, not knowing that that was my favorite song. I said, Lord, that broke me down. That broke me down. But we don't have a language for Coltrane. We don't have words that can describe the depth and the scope and the breadth. You touch his notes and you can feel him bleeding because he's giving you everything. He's emptying himself. He's trying to make a sound that will touch your soul, that you become more fortified, to give you strength. And he learned that on the chocolate side of North Carolina. Isn't it something he's born in? Hamlet, and we should associate Hamlet with the most philosophically sophisticated character in Shakespeare's play, but Hamlet suffered from the incapacity to love. Coltrane has the intellectual sophistication, but he cultivates an unbelievable capacity to love, and you can hear it in his horn. You can hear it in his dignified sound. You could hear it with when he's playing with Elvin Jones, another genius on the drums, Jimmy Garrison, or Reggie Workman. I was just with Brother Reggie a few weeks ago. He's still going in his late 80s. And, of course, McCoy Tyner on the piano, and then Alice Coltrane on the piano. And then he brings in the younger brothers, Farrell Sanders and Archie Shepp and Eric Dolphy later on in his career. But there is no Train without Miles Davis. There's no Train without Dizzy Gillespie. There's no Train without Johnny Hodges, who blew that saxophone for the Duke Ellington Band. There's no Train without Louis Armstrong, without Big Mama Horton, who he played with, without Gene Ammons, without Ed Vincent, we can go on, and without Monk. He's part of a great tradition of a great black people who muster the courage to be true to their voice, their vocation, to bear witness and tell the truth through their music and be the truth in their lives.
0: Dr. West said a moment ago, there are no words to really define, describe, or even celebrate John Coltrane. We're going to do our best, though, for the rest of this hour and play some of the best of his corpus all 3 hours today. He mentioned After the Rain. That is the track that we started with. It is his favorite, and we started with that track when I said, but first we will start with this, and we played some of that track. He mentioned Alice and Ravi, his wife and son. Ravi Coltrane is in L.A. this week, celebrating his dad's 100th birthday. He's at the Blue Note this week. I don't know if you can get in or not, but Ravi Coltrane is here in L.A. At the...
1: He'll be playing tonight.
0: Yeah,
1: he'll be playing tonight.
0: That's right. L.A.'s blessed. I'm going to tell you what's funny. L.A.'s blessed this week because Ravi Coltrane is here tonight at the Blue Note celebrating John Coltrane. And guess who's at the Hollywood Bowl tonight? Wynton Marsalis, exactly.
1: So yes.
0: L.A. is blessed today, man. We got Robbie Coltrane at the Blue Note, and LA. Wynton, yeah, Skane, as we call him, our friend Skane, talked to him yesterday.
1: Oh,
0: he's at the Bowl tonight. So L.A. Is
1: good
0: blessed
1: God.
0: With some great jazz today. I'm sure Wynton's going to do his thing tonight. Robbie certainly will.
1: Wynton's going to do his thing. Robbie's going to do a deep thing. We want to put a smile on John William Coltrane's faith from the grave and the porch of heaven, and let him know that he did not book in vain.
0: Yeah, Coltrane is dead at just 40 years of age, far too young. He's dead at 40, so I never had a chance to meet him, but I'm honored in my life to have met and interviewed a number of times Alice Coltrane and Robbie Coltrane. So I'm connected in that way, but never had the honor of meeting John Coltrane, but I've met him so many times through my friend and my brother, Cornel West. I said a moment ago that I literally have traveled the world. I mean, Scotland is just one place where I've heard Doc. Like we've been to Casablanca, we've been to Berlin, we've been everywhere together over the course of our friendship. And I've heard him, again, speak everywhere. And there's always a Coltrane reference. Now, you get some sense of why, given what he just said about John Coltrane. But let me just ask more expressly. Why, and again, if you know Dr. West and listen to him, music is always a part of his presentation. Why? It's a part of his DNA. The soundtrack to his life is just phenomenal to me, but it's part of his DNA. So you'll never hear him talk on this program, for that matter. His walk-on song, if he chooses every Monday and Thursday. By the way, he'll be off tomorrow. We're giving tomorrow off since he's working today in this first hour. But he chooses his walk-on song because that's just who he is. It's in his DNA. But of all the artists who he loves, always a reference to Coltrane in some shape or form in every presentation. My question, very simply, Doc, is why?
1: I think it has so much to do with the fact that the love of beauty, the love of black people, the love of human beings, the love of goodness, the love of the holy, is so shot through Coltrane's music and his life. And it's inseparable for me with Irene and Clifton West, man. Mm-hmm. With Clifton, my brother, Cynthia and Cheryl, the West household goes hand in hand with precisely what John Coltrane exemplifies at a level of artistic genius. And so it is what I was shaped by, what I was molded by. That's how I was raised. That's how I was reared. And of course, it's also connected to Reverend Willard P. Cook from Brookhaven, Mississippi, who baptized me. That brother had so much love in him, it was overriding all the time. Well, Coltrane was the same way. And I told you the story about the brother outside of DeMar Park and the little teenager, you know, where Coltrane sees him, he can't get into the club. So Coltrane says, you come in the club after the gigs and we're going to play scales together. And Coltrane played scales with that brother an hour after he'd already done three gigs. And that same brother became the star when you and I went to that jazz club a number of years ago.
0: Mm-hmm.
1: And you talk about Coltrane, he got tears in his eyes. You see, that's different than just playing a love supreme. He's living a love supreme. And that's who he was. He's the only child of Alice Blair and John Robert Coltrane. And he suffered deeply. He lost his grandmother. Both his grandfathers were towering AME Zion preachers and pastors and leaders. He lost grandparents, he lost his father, and he lost his favorite aunt within a matter of months. He was the only child. He's only got Cousin Mary, who, of course, he wrote that beautiful song for. He's trying to blow his horn to bring the dead back, his loved ones back. He's searching to try to have a sense of what kind of life can he live in light of that overwhelming catastrophe, and goes to Philadelphia, blows. They want to kick him out of the project because he keeps blowing so much. And finally, a black preacher knocks on the door and gives him the keys and says, you can blow in my church, brother. So that's love of a black preacher whose name we don't know, who helped facilitate train blowing in his church. So when he's blowing love supreme, it's not abstract at all. He's talking about love of God at the center, but the love that he's received from that anonymous black preacher from his mother, Alice, from his grandparents who died so young but gave him unbelievable self-confidence. And yes, when he's wrestling with the heroin addiction, when he's wrestling with trying to sustain his genius, his first wife, Naima, of course, that was his favorite song. Naima plays a crucial role. She's a Muslim black woman. And he would want us to mention both Naima and Alice, both are magnificent, towering black women. But all of that goes in the making of Coltrane, man. And he's just giving it right back to us at a level of artistic excellence that makes you think of Dante and Shakespeare and Goethe all at the same time in the West.
0: He mentioned Cousin Mary and he mentioned Naima. Let me, since we're celebrating Coltrane, give you a taste of Cousin Mary.

We're celebrating the centennial birth of John Coltrane. Dr. Cornell West is our guest, in case you've just tuned in. And I only had one person at the top of my list that I wanted to spend this first hour with. And we typically start talking politics, but on a day like this, you got to start with Coltrane and celebrate him. And so I knew I wanted to get Dr. West to join me to just give him a proper celebration today in this first hour. So that was Cousin Mary, written for his beloved cousin. You heard Dr. West give you a bit about his family, about his lineage, and his first wife was Naima, and he wrote a track for her called Naima.

Happy 100th birthday, John Coltrane. We're celebrating him in this first hour and all 3 hours, playing the best of his corpus. And when we come forward, I've got questions for Dr. Cornel West. Coltrane died at just 40 years of age. I wonder what Doc thinks his music would have become or gone had he lived another 20 years. Dr. West mentioned God. Train called a love supreme, a thank you to God. I want to ask Doc whether a form of prayer, whether music, for that matter, can be a form of prayer, even for folk who are not religious. So much to talk about. Dr. Cornel West celebrating John Coltrane when we come forward on Tavis Smith.

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3: It's Sybil Wilkes with what we need to know. President Trump announced American officials held productive meetings with an Iranian delegation at the United Nations in New York, expressing optimism while noting a formal peace agreement will likely occur after the midterm elections. Federal immigration officials confirmed the ICE officer who shot Venezuelan asylum seeker Wilbur Rafael Garces Perez during an Austin, Texas DoorDash delivery was not wearing an issued body camera. As Congressman Joaquin Castro reports, Perez suffers from left side paralysis, he's in federal custody. Major Northeast airports, including Newark, JFK, and LaGuardia, are recovering from severe flight disruptions after a New Jersey Transit construction crew accidentally severed backup fiber optic cables following a primary line failure. And music legend Lionel Richie is recovering from a heart procedure to treat an irregular heartbeat, prompting Richie and Earth, Wind & Fire to postpone their rescheduled 3 concerts. I'm Sybil Wilkes. Be informed. 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

0: This is the track Alabama. Coltrane writes this song after the 1963 Birmingham church bombing. We just had two guests on this program a week or so ago commemorating the 63rd anniversary of that bombing in 63. Doug Jones, running for governor of Alabama right now, was a U.S. attorney years ago, and years after that horrific incident, he reopened the case and convicted those Klan members responsible for that bombing all those decades later. And the fifth little girl was a guest on this program. Her sister, Addie Mae Collins, died that day. But Sarah survived. She lost an eye. She was on this program with us just a week or so ago. But this is Coltrane's Alabama. Dr. West, I ask, Cornel West, of course, is our guest in this hour, in case you've just tuned in, as we are celebrating the 100th birthday of John Coltrane today. All 3 hours, we're playing the best of his corpus, but we are, in this first hour, just trying to wrap our brains around his gift, our hearts around his gift, and celebrate the life and legacy, the work and witness, the rich musical legacy, the artistic genius of John Coltrane. My question about this Alabama track, Doc, is how is it that music without lyrics can speak about injustice?
1: Amen, brother. Well, you know, Alabama by John Coltrane, his fellow musicians, is the greatest artistic lamentation in the modern world and in American culture. It takes us to the depths of grief and indescribable sorrow and sadness with the dignified sound and the sense of sound and the silence between the notes. But at the same time, as you know, Brother Tavis, he was also deeply shaped by the rhythms of Martin Luther King Jr.'s powerful eulogy that he gave for those four precious young black sisters.
0: Mm-hmm.
1: So that he had a rhythmic, lyrical sound with words of Martin Luther King Jr., who's also one of the towering love warriors like John Coltrane. And you get the two of them together, and it takes you to the heights. I mean, again, you think in the history of the West, you know, Lycidas by John Milton, dealing with the death of Edward King in 1637, is viewed as the greatest lamentation in the English language, alongside Tennyson's In Memoriam for Arthur H. Hallam of 1850. Coltrane goes beyond those, brothers. Now, that's serious business. Now, of course, it could be just the case. Beethoven believed that music's always deeper than literature and philosophy. So at that point, then, when you got music, you already got something that's taking you to places that literature with words and philosophy with arguments cannot take you. But Coltrane is coming from the chocolate side of town, digging deep into the humanity of a people whose humanity has been radically called into question, and he's doing it with a level and with a depth that is connected to what Emmett Till's mother said when she looked at her baby. And what did she say in Chicago? I don't have a minute to hate. I will pursue justice for the rest of my life. And she knew that justice is what love looks like in public. So you see that great tradition of Mamie Till. You see the great tradition of Martin King. You see the great tradition of John Coltrane. And you contrast that, brother, but what you see at the United Nations, hatred, calling for genocide, denying genocide in Gaza. And it's not just gangster Trump. It's not just gangster Netanyahu. It's not just the gangster who runs Iran concerned, wanting to hide and conceal all the massive executions and repressions. But no, most of the folk in many ways of who are in the United Nations are themselves complicitous with various kinds of crimes against humanity. Mm. Here comes Coltrane blowing the truth, though, brother.
0: Yeah.
1: Here comes Coltrane blowing the truth, man.
0: Let me circle back to A Love Supreme. Coltrane, that is, referred to A Love Supreme, his classic, as a thank you to God. That's his phrase, a thank you to God. I asked whether or not music, to your mind, can be a form of prayer. even for folk who are not religious who listen to Coltrane.
1: Oh, absolutely. There's no doubt about it. That prayer is the opening of a heart, often an aching heart, soliciting a response in the form of help. Sometimes it's one of gratitude, but often it's one of help. And that's precisely what you get in so many of Coltrane's songs, mm-hmm. that it is him opening his heart and his soul. You remember, brother, when he was in Philadelphia and he threw the horn down on the floor. Mm-hmm. Man. Rashid Ali was playing the drums, looked up and said, "Train, what's happening, man?" He threw the horn on the floor and started beating his chest. Why? Because sometimes the notes get in the way of the music, and sometimes your horn gets in the way of your sound.
0: Mm.
1: And the only sound you can convey to the audience is the beating of your chest, because you're giving the audience everything. When Coltrane was in that coffin, the doctor said it looked like he was a man of 65. He was only 40. And, of course, that echoes his great mentor and model, who was the inimitable Charlie Parker.
0: Oh, yeah.
1: Bird himself. Yeah. And that conversion moment that Coltrane had with the great Jimmy Heath, June the 5th, 1945, first time they ever heard Charlie Parker, the first time they ever heard Bird, and they said, "We both were never, ever, ever the same again."
0: Yeah. In 1957, he quits drugs and alcohol. He described that as a spiritual awakening. How much do you think that turning point not just changed him, but changed his music, Doc?
1: Well, he was already sounding good, though, because thank God another genius named Miles Davis out of East St. Louis had plucked him out of Philadelphia and brought him into one of the greatest quintets ever. And, of course, Kind of Blue with Cannonball and Jimmy Cobbins and the others, Wynton Kelly and the others, are at the height of artistic expression. Coltrane is on that album. So he was already sounding good before that waking, before that moment. But I do believe, though, Brother Tabitha, that in so many ways, man, John Coltrane was like an orange without a peel.
0: Mm.
1: He had a hypersensitivity to the suffering of others and the hypersensitivity to all the hurt in the world. And that can be overwhelming. That could lead you toward addiction. Sometimes those who are wrestling with addiction are some of the most sensitive people in the world, because they're not indifferent and callous to other people's suffering. And he was overwhelmed by it. And when he went down in that basement in April of 57 and came up with a cold turkey to break that addiction, he said, "I have a gratefulness and a thankfulness that I will express to the world. Thank you, God. I never thought I would overcome this." Thanks to Naima, he almost gave up jazz and said he just wanted to get a job at the post office.
0: Yeah.
1: He said, "Let me give up jazz." He said, no, John, don't do it. You got something to give the world."
0: Yeah.
1: And he went on to give the world. And in fact, when he and Alice get together, they also give so much to the world. And of course, Brother Robbie is still doing that. And Aaron and all the others as well.
0: And as we mentioned, Robbie Coltrane, John Coltrane's son, is in L.A. This week playing at the Blue Note. If you can get in, go see Robbie and celebrate his daddy. Wynton Marsalis at the Hollywood Bowl tonight. So we are blessed in L.A. to be celebrating John Coltrane. We're blessed on this program to be celebrating John Coltrane and Dr. Cornel West. Coltrane was known for practicing hours every day, even after he became John Coltrane. He's still practicing hours a day. What's that say about talent versus hard work? We'll talk to Doc about that when we come forward. Loving on Coltrane on Tavis Smile.

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1: Charitable listening.
0: It's why everybody wants to talk to Tavis. Tavis. The conversation continues when we come forward.
2: It's Sybil Wilkes with What We Need to Know. President Trump announced American officials held productive meetings with an Iranian delegation at the United Nations in New York, expressing optimism while noting a formal peace agreement will likely occur after the midterm elections. Federal immigration officials confirmed the ICE officer who shot Venezuelan asylum seeker Wilbur Rafael Garces Perez during an Austin, Texas DoorDash delivery was not wearing an issued body camera. As Congressman Joaquin Castro reports, Perez suffers from left side paralysis. He's in federal custody. Major Northeast airports, including Newark, JFK, and LaGuardia, are recovering from severe flight disruptions after a New Jersey Transit construction crew accidentally severed backup fiber optic cables following a primary line failure. And music legend Lionel Richie is recovering from a heart procedure to treat an irregular heartbeat, prompting Richie and Earth, Wind & Fire to postpone their rescheduled 3 concerts. I'm Sybil Wilkes.
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2: It's Sybil Wilkes with What We Need to Know. President Trump announced American officials held productive meetings with an Iranian delegation at the United Nations in New York, expressing optimism while noting a formal peace agreement will likely occur after the midterm elections. Federal immigration officials confirmed the ICE officer who shot Venezuelan asylum seeker Wilbur Rafael Garces Perez during an Austin, Texas DoorDash delivery was not wearing an issued body camera. As Congressman Joaquin Castro reports, Perez suffers from left side paralysis. He's in federal custody. Major Northeast airports, including Newark, JFK, and LaGuardia, are recovering from severe flight disruptions after a New Jersey Transit construction crew accidentally severed backup fiber optic cables following a primary line failure. And music legend Lionel Richie is recovering from a heart procedure to treat an irregular heartbeat, prompting Richie and Earth, Wind & Fire to postpone their rescheduled 3 concerts. I'm Sybil Wilkes. Be informed. Be empowered.
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6: 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And do not forget the cannoli. Grandma Masaccio used to say, Corbo's, they got a good cannoli.
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0: I hate stepping on John Coltrane, my time with Dr. West is getting tight as we push toward the top of the hour. This, of course, is Sentimental Mood, In a Sentimental Mood, to be exact, by John Coltrane. We celebrate today his centennial birthday. Born on this day, 1926, in Hamlet, North Carolina. Dr. West unpacked that Hamlet connection or frame earlier in this conversation. Again, my time is getting tight, Doc. I mentioned how much you practice every day, even after you became world famous. What's that say to you about talent versus hard work?
1: Brother, that means he was true to his calling at the deepest level. And can you imagine to have Duke Ellington and John Coltrane in the studio playing Duke Ellington's classic song? Oh, man. Notice Anahita's favorite Coltrane of all time. That's like having Mahalia Jackson and Aretha singing Precious Lord in the same studio. Beethoven, Mozart trying to generate a sonata together. You know how deep that is, how profound that is, what a Kairos moment that is. And as black people, we should be proud, not because of skin pigmentation, because of the discipline, because of the commitment, the conviction, the consistency. Jimmy, he said Coltrane would go to sleep with the horn in his mouth and wake up blowing. He said Coltrane played 25 hours a day the whole time. Sonny Rollins, we just lost the great Sonny Rollins. We'll never forget him. He go hand in hand, both of them, into Ten of Colossus in so many ways. He practiced the same way till the very end. How come? Not just because they wanted to be great in the music, but they wanted to be great so they could use their music to help others.
0: Oh, yes.
1: Somewhere I read, he or she is greatest among you will be your servant. They were trying to serve the people with their greatness. They were not trying to use their greatness to put the focus on them. That's part of what it is to be a Duke Ellington, what it means to be a Louis Armstrong, a Sarah Vaughan, and especially what it means to be John Coltrane himself.
0: Dr. West mentioned Sonny Rollins. I've got a Sonny Rollins clip. I interviewed Sonny Rollins before he passed, sadly, many times. What a great joy and honor for me to befriend Sonny Rollins. And I got a clip of Sonny Rollins talking about Coltrane. I'll play that for you later in today's show. When we come forward, I want to ask Doc and put him on the spot. If Dr. West could only save one Coltrane album, House is on Fire, You Gotta Run Out, you can't save but one Coltrane album. Is it Love Supreme, Giant Steps, Blue Train, or something else? 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
6: It's Sybil Wilkes with What We Need to Know. President Trump announced American officials held productive meetings with an Iranian delegation at the United Nations in New York, expressing optimism while noting a formal peace agreement will likely occur after the midterm elections. Federal immigration officials confirm the ICE officer who shot Venezuelan asylum seeker Wilbur Rafael Garces Perez during an Austin, Texas DoorDash delivery was not wearing an issued body camera. As Congressman Joaquin Castro reports, Perez suffers from left side paralysis, he's in federal custody. Major Northeast airports, including Newark, JFK, and LaGuardia, are recovering from severe flight disruptions after a New Jersey Transit construction crew accidentally severed backup fiber optic cables following a primary line failure. And music legend Lionel Richie is recovering from a heart procedure to treat an irregular heartbeat, prompting Richie and Earth, Wind & Fire to postpone their rescheduled 3 concerts. I'm Sybil Wilkes. Be informed. Be empowered.
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0: Just a little taste of My One and Only Love from John Coltrane as we celebrate his centennial birthday. What a great first hour this has been. Not how we typically start, but there was no other way to do it today. We got to start this three-hour show, loving on John Coltrane. How blessed are we to have done it with Dr. Cornel West. You see why I love this Negro so much. So Dr. West, I don't care what the subject matter is, he can take you there. And I have such immense respect for his brilliance, for his eloquence, and he's the guy I wanted to celebrate John Coltrane this first hour. My time is getting tight. Let me ask two questions, Doc. You weave it together as you will, not my typical way. But Coltrane is dead at 40, sadly. What did we miss, perhaps over the next 20 or 30 years? What did we miss by his being gone so soon? And if you could only save one album, only one, A Love Supreme, Giant Steps, Blue Train, or something else?
1: Oh, Lord, Lord, Lord. I'm sorry we couldn't. Johnny Hartman would respond to that beautiful melody that Coltrane was blowing. But, brother, I would steal all the albums. I'd take it and run. I'd snatch it and run. It's hard, hard, hard, man. Just to make a choice. It's difficult to make a choice, I'm telling you. But even Stellar Regions, you know, Brother Robbie is. Love Stellar Regions. Stellar Regions is powerful as well. You got so many of them. But I guess if my back was against the wall, it'd be Love Supreme. There's no doubt about that. But I would want to get After the Rain because that's my favorite too. You know what I mean? So, Lord, what I'm going to do? What I'm going to do, man?
0: Yeah. He's dead at 40. Did we miss anything by his being gone too soon?
1: Oh, my God. We still miss it, man.
0: Yeah.
1: That, not cut off with Coltrane as of now. They're still playing his language. They're still in his framework. They're still in his paradigm. There's been magnificent and towering figures that come after Coltrane. But Coltrane, he's not the only one. There's Miles, there's Monk, there's Gillespie, there's Sarah Vaughan, there's Billie Holiday and Carmen McRae. They still set the language, man.
0: Yeah.
1: They set the whole framework so that in that sense, we're not in a full-scale post-Coltranean moment. That's how deep he is.
0: Yeah.
1: And the only ones who have that kind of stature are the greatest revolutionaries of modern culture, who are Louis Armstrong and Duke Ellington. Those two sit there at the center of the whole tradition in the same way, of course, you know, Robert Johnson and Sunhouse and them sit in the great tradition of genius coming out of Mississippi Delta, the blues, man.
0: I don't know what others are doing today to celebrate John Coltrane, but I can assure you, you won't find a deeper respect for Coltrane than the one that Dr. Cornel West has, and you won't find, I think, a better conversation celebrating Coltrane in 1 hour than the one we just had, and that would not have happened without the genius of Cornel West, but we are celebrating the artistic genius today of John Coltrane. For the rest of this show, we're going to still play some of his catalog, even as we lose Dr. West now. Doc, I love you deeply, man. Thank you for a great first hour. Loving on John Coltrane.
1: I love you, though, brother. I salute you, and don't downplay your genius either, my brother. I tell you that.
0: As I said, he is my friend. 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
2: It's Sybil Wilkes with what we need to know. President Trump announced American officials held productive meetings with an Iranian delegation at the United Nations in New York, expressing optimism while noting a formal peace agreement will likely occur after the midterm elections. Federal immigration officials confirmed the ICE officer who shot Venezuelan asylum seeker Wilbur Rafael Garces Perez during an Austin, Texas DoorDash delivery was not wearing an issued body camera. As Congressman Joaquin Castro reports, Perez suffers from left side paralysis. He's in federal custody. Major Northeast airports, including Newark, JFK, and LaGuardia, are recovering from severe flight disruptions after a New Jersey Transit construction crew accidentally severed backup fiber optic cables following a primary line failure. And music legend Lionel Richie is recovering from a heart procedure to treat an irregular heartbeat, prompting Richie and Earth, Wind & Fire to postpone their rescheduled 3 concerts. I'm Sybil Wilkes. Be informed.
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0: My favorite things. My favorite things from John Coltrane. If you've just tuned in, you missed an amazing first hour. Today, we are celebrating the centennial birthday of John Coltrane, born on this day in 1926 in Hamlet, North Carolina. We had an amazing first hour, 11 on John Coltrane. Dr. Cornel West was our guest. He laid on that thing, man. I know you learned a great deal about Coltrane in the first hour. You understand now why every lecture Dr. West gives, he makes some reference to John Coltrane. You understand why I was so excited about being in Scotland for his historic delivering of the Gifford Lectures as the first African-American, first person of color to ever give those historic lectures. But you get a sense of why I have such regard for my friend Cornel West, and nobody better than him to lead us off in that first hour celebrating John Coltrane. So we're going to play some of the best of his catalog all 3 hours of this program today. And again, everybody loves My Favorite Things by John Coltrane. So we are loving on John Coltrane all 3 hours today. I said earlier in the first hour, if you're in Southern California and you want to celebrate Coltrane tonight, a couple opportunities. You may get a ticket into one of these venues. Ravi Coltrane, John Coltrane's son, is at the Blue Note in L.A. tonight. And my friend and brother Wynton Marsalis is at the Hollywood Bowl tonight here in L.A. So we're blessed here in Southern California to have two amazing artists celebrating John Coltrane on his 100th birthday. So we thank Dr. West again for kicking us off today in hour one. Dr. West said in that first hour that John Coltrane is all about love. We played, of course, A Love Supreme in that first hour. And Doc made an interesting reference, and I'm not even sure he knew who my guest was going to be in the second hour, but he made an interesting reference to all the hatred that we see in the world. Indeed, some of the hatred that we've seen on display this week at the UN General Assembly. You see where I'm going, right? he's talking about the hate that we have seen too much of at that podium, courtesy of Donald Trump this week. One of his wildest speeches yet. And so in this hour, I'm pleased to welcome a retired UN diplomat, professor at University of Michigan Law School, and the first U.S. ambassador to the Republic of South Sudan, Susan Page, under the Obama administration, to get her thoughts on this week inside the UN General Assembly on that wild speech again from Donald Trump, what it all means for us as humanity and certainly as African Americans. Ambassador Page, an honor to have you on this program. How are you today?
1: I am very well. Thank you so much for inviting me on.
0: It's my pleasure to have you on. Let me start with the commentary I just made a moment ago, sharing some of what my first guest, Dr. West, said in the first hour about the hate that we heard at that assembly this week, specifically what came out of Donald Trump's mouth. What did you make of it?
1: Yes, well, as you mentioned, high-level week started yesterday at the UN General Assembly, and President Trump spoke in particular about Iran and whether or not he should annihilate Iran or continue on some sort of diplomatic path. He also talked, of course, about the sort of uselessness of the United Nations. It's not a great way for a leader to come across in front of a number of other world leaders who have different perspectives, but there you are.
0: Yep, there you are. When we come forward, I'm going to play what Trump had to say. I've got more questions about it for Ambassador Page, but I want you to hear him in his own words. If you didn't hear it, you should. I'm just going to play a short piece of it. But he was off the chain. I keep saying it is the wildest speech yet, because who knows what he'll say today or tomorrow. But this was, I think, an embarrassment, a humiliation of our country to have our leader utter these words at the UN this week. So we'll play that for you when we come forward. Just getting started in this hour with Ambassador Susan D. Page on Tavis Smiley.
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4: It's Sybil Wilkes with What We Need to Know. President Trump announced American officials held productive meetings with an Iranian delegation at the United Nations in New York, expressing optimism while noting a formal peace agreement will likely occur after the midterm elections. Federal immigration officials confirmed the ICE officer who shot Venezuelan asylum seeker Wilbur Rafael Garces Perez during an Austin, Texas DoorDash delivery was not wearing an issued body camera. As Congressman Joaquin Castro reports, Perez suffers from left side paralysis, he's in federal custody. Major Northeast airports, including Newark, JFK, and LaGuardia, are recovering from severe flight disruptions after a New Jersey Transit construction crew accidentally severed backup fiber optic cables following a primary line failure. And music legend Lionel Richie is recovering from a heart procedure to treat an irregular heartbeat, prompting Richie and Earth, Wind

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6: You are indeed, and I'm glad about it. We are celebrating John Coltrane all 3 hours of our show today. Today is 100 years since the birth of John Coltrane in Hamlet, North Carolina. So happy centennial birthday to the great John Coltrane. I mentioned to you in the first hour that I was going to play a short clip of the late, great Sonny Rollins. I didn't get a chance to meet John Coltrane, but I feel it just one of the great honors of my life to have not only met but befriended the great Sonny Rollins, the Colossus. Here's a short take of Sonny Rollins talking about John Coltrane. Take a listen.
7: During your second sabbatical in the early 70s, you took up studying yoga and meditation. How did that impact you, your music, and more importantly, how did it impact the wisdom that you're sharing with us now, taking up yoga and meditation back then?
8: Well, let me bring it back to our friend John Coltrane.
7: Mm-hmm.
8: John used to come by our house. We used to talk about some of these spiritual things, Buddhism and all of these things, and then realizing that there's something bigger out here than what is evident. See, so I began getting into all these things, spiritual pursuits, I guess around 1957 or so. Eventually, I had an opportunity to study yoga. I went to India to try to see firsthand if there was some teachers over there that could teach me something that I wasn't getting over here. And that was my second sabbatical.
6: There's the great Sonny Rollins talking about the influence of John Coltrane on his life, his career, his music, and a little taste of Coltrane's India you're hearing right now. So we're celebrating all things John Coltrane today on the anniversary of his centennial. What a blessing to be celebrating John Coltrane all 3 hours today. And I just love just bringing in the voice of the great Colossus, Sonny Rollins. Our guest in this hour is Ambassador Susan D. Page, retired U.N. diplomat, professor, University of Michigan Law School, and the first U.S. ambassador to the Republic of South Sudan during the Obama era. Pleased to have her on to talk about a number of issues related to world affairs, but we have started this hour talking about what happened at the UN this week. And if you did not hear what Donald Trump had to say, it is of course trending everywhere. Now, the Iranian

0: president spoke today to a bit more about what he had to say in just a few moments here. But I've already said three times, it is his wildest speech yet. Who knows what is to come? But take a listen to Donald Trump at the UN this week.
1: I have a big decision to make. Will a deal be made with Iran that lets them rebuild and create a far greater country than it ever was before? Maybe one of the greatest in the Middle East or even the world? Or do I annihilate the Islamic Republic and do it quickly, never giving them a chance to kill and destroy people and countries again? Do I drive them into hell with no chance of survival and no hope of future greatness or generations? But I believe we'll make a deal right after the election, because it doesn't make sense for them not to. They're waiting to see how I do in the midterm election. What they don't realize is that I'm not running. I did that already and won in a landslide. We won in a giant landslide. And I'll be here for 2.5 years. The Republican Party is running, and I'll be helping them. But I am not running. I gave absolutely no credence and will not give credence to the election when it comes to Iran. It doesn't even enter my mind. The only thing that does is that Iran will never have a nuclear weapon.
0: Ambassador Page, as a diplomat, how does one hear those words?
2: Well, first of all, let me just make a slight clarification, which is that I'm a retired U.S. diplomat, although I did also represent the Secretary General as his special representative in Haiti. Mm-hmm. But just to clarify that. So as a diplomat, these are clearly not diplomatic terms. There is a very formal way that diplomats present. There's a procedure. And Donald Trump has long gone around that sort of language, whether it's in front of the United Nations or bilateral speeches that he gives, statements from the White House where he has called certain nations, backwards. And it's not the kind of language you expect to hear from a head of state, and certainly not from the United States. Mm. It's offensive.
0: Yeah.
2: There's no other way to put it. It's offensive, and it makes it seem as if the world has to simply accept the way that the United States is playing, and that they have no agency unless they play the way that the United States wants them to play.
0: Mm-hmm. How do you think, and again, I can't put you in the heads or hearts or minds of all these diplomats who are in the hall listening to this speech this week, but what's your sense of how, when Donald Trump shows up and misbehaves this way, what's your sense of how they're processing him and us as a country?
2: Well, I think that there's no question that we have lost a lot of partners in our relationships. We used to have very close ties, for instance, with Canada, our neighbor next door. Here I am sitting at the University of Michigan, which is just outside of Detroit. We share a border and bridge crossings. Let alone Europe, and some of that is the sanctions. Some of that is also who we send to represent us in negotiations. And so when the U.S. government fires its career diplomats at the highest levels, U.S. ambassadors from representing the U.S. in a number of countries, and although they're also recruiting new diplomats, they don't have the experience. They don't have the knowledge because they're new. I mean, I remember when I started at the State Department, what do you know? You don't know how things operate, and you don't have a lot of depth about the countries that you're covering. Mm-hmm. Whereas when you send career diplomats who also can work with other parts of the U.S. government, commerce, treasury, et cetera, the Iranians have been negotiating with the world for years and have tremendous amount of expertise. So when they negotiate with two real estate magnates, they know what to expect in the sense that they don't have a lot of expertise in the areas that they're discussing with the Iranian regime.
0: Yeah. I mentioned that the Iranian president has now spoken to the UN. It is September. This happens every year. And so all these world leaders get their turn at the lectern. And he said that we will not bow down to Trump's terrorism. That's his sentiment, that we will not bow down to Trump's terrorism. I quote from the Iranian president: the United States president described us as terrorists. We have been the victims of terrorism. I come from an Iran in which our esteemed supreme leader was assassinated without any legal framework or reason, close quote. So the president of Iran has now had his say at the UN General Assembly. And this drama with Iran continues unabated. Let me just ask you what your sense is, and don't laugh at this question, Ambassador Page, but give me your sense of the ways in which this administration have embraced or abandoned true diplomacy in any part of the world?
2: Well, I mean, as I mentioned before, when you start carving out or cutting out, rather, career experienced diplomats, and you replace them with, or you don't replace them with, new career diplomats, I mean, longstanding experts, and you send in instead special government employees or even people without a title, like his son-in-law, that's not diplomacy. That is largely how President Trump operates with deal making as his strategy. But to make a good deal, including whether it's a ceasefire arrangement or a political agreement after a country has gone through a conflict, you need to understand the position of the country and the people that are on the other side. And you can't do that if you're just out to make a transaction that might work for a short time because you're making a deal with an individual. Countries are not one individual. They represent their people, and people are full of all kinds of different needs. So it sends a message that we're not serious, and also that we don't want to play by the rules. I'm not going to pretend that that there is not hypocrisy in how big states operate and the rules-based order doesn't always apply fairly. Mm-hmm. But at the same time, you need some sort of a framework, and that is what the United Nations represents.
0: Yeah. Let me go back to this phrase you used a moment ago, not serious. Unpack for me what you mean when you suggest that we're sending messages to certain players on the world stage that we're not serious.
2: Well, I think if I take the Iran agreement that was negotiated during President Obama's tenure, that was negotiated with several other states. It was with the United Kingdom, the United Nations, France, and other world powers. And we had a whole team, as did other countries, of experienced both negotiators, but also people experienced and knowledgeable on the individual subject matters. So they knew about energy. They knew what the Iran held in terms of their stockpile, in terms of their nuclear program. We had officials from the Commerce Department, from the Treasury Department, who were looking at sanctions, what sanctions had been imposed. And then you think about right now, and we send two people. We have sent the vice president. But again, these are not skilled people, and it's not to take anything away from the talents they do have, but they're not knowledgeable about all of these different subject matters that need to go into discussions and conversations and an arrangement with Iran. Yeah. So, you know, if you don't take a bit more of an all of government approach for some of these issues, again, like Iran, then you're really handicapping yourself. And also, it does send a message to the other country. And it has ramifications for the future. So if you come in as a new administration and you break down agreements that were painstakingly made, no agreement is perfect. No one ever gets everything that they want. That's why it's called an agreement. It's a way to make the best out of where people can make sacrifices and compromises. But if you start out your administration that way, what trust does a government on the other side have that the next administration will be, you know, fidel to arrangements, agreements that were made in a previous administration?
0: I receive that. I receive that. When we come forward, there are two or three things on my mind right now that I want to ask Ambassador Page about in no particular order. I am curious how she would, how do I want to phrase this, define or describe our standing or lack thereof in the world right now. That's question number one I want to ask her. I'm also curious as to her take about how African Americans, in particular, how should we black people be thinking about the diaspora, and the impact of U.S. foreign policy on us and on the issues that matter to us. Just a couple of things top of mind. We'll do that and more when we come forward on Tavis Smiley.
3: 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This is the show people talk about, the one your coworkers quote, the one that gets under your skin in the best way. Tavis Smiley, nationally syndicated, unapologetically progressive, unapologetically real.
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8: It's Sybil Wilkes with What We Need to Know. President Trump announced American officials held productive meetings with an Iranian delegation at the United Nations in New York, expressing optimism while noting a formal peace agreement will likely occur after the midterm elections. Federal immigration officials confirmed the ICE officer who shot Venezuelan asylum seeker Wilbur Rafael Garces Perez during an Austin, Texas DoorDash delivery was not wearing an issued body camera. As Congressman Joaquin Castro reports, Perez suffers from left side paralysis. He's in federal custody. Major Northeast airports, including Newark, JFK, and LaGuardia, are recovering from severe flight disruptions after a New Jersey Transit construction crew accidentally severed backup fiber optic cables following a primary line failure. And music legend Lionel Richie is recovering from a heart procedure to treat an irregular heartbeat, prompting Richie and Earth, Wind & Fire to postpone their rescheduled 3 concerts. I'm Sybil Wilkes.
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0: We continue celebrating what would have been the 100th birthday of John Coltrane today. We've been playing some of the best of his catalog all of our show today. Cornel West kicked us off in hour one with an amazing tribute to John Coltrane. We just had a great conversation about him all these years later. His artistic genius and so much more. But we're playing again some of the best of his music all 3 hours of our show today. And happy birthday, Coltrane, 100. Our guest in this hour is Ambassador Susan D. Page, retired U.S. diplomat, professor at University of Michigan Law School, and the first ambassador to the Republic of South Sudan under the Obama administration. We'll talk about Sudan a little bit later in this conversation, but we're delighted to be in conversation with her, given all the drama that has taken place at the U.N. this week. The U.N. General Assembly, mostly courtesy of our president, Donald Trump, who talked about annihilating Iran and driving them into hell and all that nonsense. So I thought I'd get a diplomat on today to try to tell us how these things ought to be done in spaces like the U.N. General Assembly and in moments like the one we find ourselves in right now in the world. So, Ambassador Page, let me just ask you point blank how you would define or describe our standing or lack thereof on the world stage right about now in the era of Trump 2.0.
1: Well, I think it's hard not to say that our standing it's hard to say what our standing is, but maybe the better way of putting it is just simply that we have gained a reputation of being a bully. Mm. That's not what diplomacy is about. And anytime I think you have leaders representing strong, big global world powers, and you feel as if you are being pushed around, not listened to, not heard, it certainly causes, feelings of being under, not being taken as equal. And that's not good for any country to feel as if they are lesser than another country.
0: Used the word bully a moment ago. I want to come back to that word. I'm just pausing for a second because I want to frame this the right way. It seems to me that when you are the U.S. of A. and you posture yourself as a bully, that makes it difficult, maybe even impossible, to at the same time talk about exporting democracy. We're always talking about, bragging about the democracy that we are, although there are signs that we're slipping right about now into oligarchy and plutocracy. Don't get me started on that. But we're always talking about this notion of how we want to export democracy around the globe. How does one talk about exporting democracy when one is showing up as a bully?
1: Well, I would argue that this current administration has actually taken that out of their diplomacy. One way that they've done that is by closing U.S. Agency for International Development. This was an agency, obviously our development agency, that worked in part to promote better democracy and governance. They assisted countries with elections. You had organizations that are part of the government or non-governmental organizations created through Congress, such as the National Democratic Institute and the International Republican Institute, that helped with election observation, along with centers like Jimmy Carter's, the Carter Center. Mm-hmm. We are no longer doing that kind of work because we have closed the agency. That was obviously not the only thing that they did. But essentially, this administration has changed the approach. that President Carter worked so hard to institute and formalize into our diplomacy. So with human rights no longer being at the center, and again, there's not, I don't want to pretend that everything was rosy. We have had diplomats since the beginning who have fought for better conditions abroad while suffering from discrimination at home. So, you know, nothing is perfect, but at least we did have that as something that really had to be taken into consideration when dealing with foreign governments, was how do they protect their own democracy? How do they promote human rights, protect human rights of their citizens? So I think that we've lost a lot, and that has made our standing go down as well.
0: When we come forward, I want to talk about some specific issues as it relates to refugees. We'll talk about what's happening in Sudan and get her read of that. As I mentioned, she is the first U.S. ambassador to the Republic of South Sudan during the Obama era. So I want to ask her about Sudan. It's just heartbreaking to see these pictures and images and to just to try to process what's happening in that part of the world. We'll get Ambassador Page's take on that. And speaking of refugees, the Trump administration has just announced they're going to welcome an additional 17,500 white South Africans as refugees into this country. We'll talk about that as well when we come forward on Tavis Smiley.
2: 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Not on this show. For over three decades now, Tavis Smiley has been bringing you the conversations that matter, the voices that challenge, the ideas that move us forward. From the halls of power to the heart of the community, Tavis covers it all. Real talk in real time. This is Tavis Smiley.
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5: It's Sybil Wilkes with What We Need to Know. President Trump announced American officials held productive meetings with an Iranian delegation at the United Nations in New York, expressing optimism while noting a formal peace agreement will likely occur after the midterm elections. Federal immigration officials confirmed the ICE officer who shot Venezuelan asylum seeker Wilbur Rafael Garces Perez during an Austin, Texas DoorDash delivery was not wearing an issued body camera. As Congressman Joaquin Castro reports, Perez suffers from left side paralysis. He's in federal custody. Major Northeast airports, including Newark, JFK, and LaGuardia, are recovering from severe flight disruptions after a New Jersey Transit construction crew accidentally severed backup fiber optic cables following a primary line failure. And music legend Lionel Richie is recovering from a heart procedure to treat an irregular heartbeat, prompting Richie and Earth, Wind & Fire to postpone their rescheduled 3 concerts. I'm Sybil Wilkes. Be informed.
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0: Tavis Smiley, Ambassador Susan D. Page. Ambassador Page, you were, as I said a few times already, the first U.S. ambassador to the Republic of South Sudan. Give me your read of what's happening in Sudan right about now.
1: Oh, Sudan is a mess. when I participated in the peace negotiations when Sudan was still united, we had the hope that with the comprehensive peace agreement, that the two countries, Sudan and South Sudan, would be at peace with each other in the event of secession, which obviously happened in 2011. And while the two countries are not at war with each other, they're both at war internally. And Sudan has been called the largest humanitarian crisis in the world. Of course, it does not get the same attention as other conflicts, but there are a number of conflicts around the world, some 65, I think, that no one talks about either. That's not to say that they don't deserve the same kind of time, but if we were in a different country, we would hear more about some of these conflicts around the world, but our news is such that we get just small snippets of what's happening globally. And it's far away. It's not Europe, so it doesn't get the attention that the Ukraine does. It's not Gaza or Israel. So it's far away. They are dark-skinned people. It's on the, you know, subcontinent or the African continent. But it has such extreme connections to the rest of the world, and including the Middle East, Africa, and Europe, because of all the players that are currently involved inside Sudan.
0: Are there things that we ought to be doing that we are not doing? By we, I mean, of course, US of A, United States. Are there things that we ought to be doing that we're not doing right about now with regard to this Sudanese conflict?
1: Well, there are a number of things that I do think that we could do. The U.S. has been working with Saudi Arabia, the United Arab Emirates, and Egypt to try to bring together at least a humanitarian reprieve, a ceasefire, but that has not come about. They have, the U.S. has just refused Al-Burhan, the leader of the Sudan Armed Forces, a visa to attend the UN General Assembly. So he is not attending. The U.S. has said that neither the government of Sudan recognized, which has been recognized by a number of other states as well as the United Nations, but the U.S. has said that neither the Sudan Armed Forces, the SAF, or the Rapid Support Forces, the RSF, which has been fighting the SAF since for the last 3 years, represents a legitimate government. So that's putting pressure on both sides. Yeah. But at the same time, there are too many actors involved. And this is where I think the UN really needs to play a stronger diplomatic role.
0: Yeah. Speaking of Africa and the UN, I'm going to, in our remaining moments with Ambassador Page, stay on the African continent. Let me quote right quickly from the president of the UN, president, that is, of the UN General Assembly, President Rahman, who opened Tuesday's general debate in New York with a call for stronger representation for Africa in the global organization's most powerful body. I quote from him, "Africa needs to be at the table, not on the menu. Africa cannot be asked to wait indefinitely for its rightful place on the UN Security Council," close quote. So that's how the session opened this week, with his call for more respect, more regard for the African continent. Speaking of Africa, Donald Trump has said that they're going to welcome 17,500 more white South Africans as refugees in this country. We'll let Ambassador Page respond to that in our remaining moments here when we come forward on Tavis Smiley.
2: Who's sitting across from Tavis this week? Leaders, legends, game changers. The people shaping the country and the culture. They come to Tavis Smiley because this is where the real conversations happen. No spin, no fluff. Just straight talk and straight answers. Tavis Smiley. Because the Kingian question, where do we go from here, starts right here.
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5: It's Sybil Wilkes with What We Need to Know. President Trump announced American officials held productive meetings with an Iranian delegation at the United Nations in New York, expressing optimism while noting a formal peace agreement will likely occur after the midterm elections. Federal immigration officials confirmed the ICE officer who shot Venezuelan asylum seeker Wilbur Rafael Garces Perez during an Austin, Texas DoorDash delivery was not wearing an issued body camera. As Congressman Joaquin Castro reports, Perez suffers from left side paralysis. He's in federal custody. Major Northeast airports, including Newark, JFK, and LaGuardia, are recovering from severe flight disruptions after a New Jersey Transit construction crew accidentally severed backup fiber optic cables following a primary line failure. And music legend Lionel Richie is recovering from a heart procedure to treat an irregular heartbeat, prompting Richie and Earth, Wind & Fire to postpone their rescheduled 3 concerts. I'm Sybil Wilkes, being for
6: Gun violence doesn't just affect the people directly involved. It can have a lasting impact on our children, families, and communities. 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
0: Tavis Smiley, Ambassador Susan D. Page, just 2 minutes left in this conversation. I referenced Ambassador Page a moment ago, the call for Africa to be respected more at the UN. Did that comment resonate with you?
1: Yes, it certainly does. And let me just say very quickly that the in order to change the UN charter to make the UN more representative at the Security Council, it requires a two-thirds vote of the entire General Assembly, including all 5 permanent members of the Security Council. So a formal change is unlikely in terms of a veto, but there have been ongoing conversations for a number of years to increase the number of seats on the Security Council but in a non-voting status. Mm-hmm. So that could happen, but just to give a sense of where the United States stands in some of these issues, on September 4th, just this year, 2 weeks ago, 3 weeks ago, the United States was the sole country to vote against a UN General Assembly resolution to correct the map, which is all about accurate representation, not only of the continent of Africa, but also of other equatorial regions. So, you know, this sense of where things stand, but tying that to where Blacks and the diaspora can have a difference, all of these foreign policy issues impact us directly, and that includes immigration. Yep. So taking a stance that white South Africans are living under apartheid is just such a historical inaccuracy and deeply offensive, I think, to those who really suffered under apartheid, which was the Black majority in the country for years under the apartheid regime.
0: We will close it there. We couldn't agree more on that final comment. It is it's offensive. When that vote came down where the U.S. voted against correcting the maps about the African continent, we had a conversation about that on this program. So we are fully aware, and I'm glad you raised that issue once again. Ambassador Page, honored to have had you on the program. Thank you for your time. Enjoy the rest of your day.
1: Thank you so much for having me.
0: My pleasure. More of Tavis Smiley when we come forward.
5: It's Sybil Wilkes with What We Need to Know. President Trump announced American officials held productive meetings with an Iranian delegation at the United Nations in New York, expressing optimism while noting a formal peace agreement will likely occur after the midterm elections. Federal immigration officials confirmed the ICE officer who shot Venezuelan asylum seeker Wilbur Rafael Garces Perez during an Austin, Texas DoorDash delivery was not wearing an issued body camera. As Congressman Joaquin Castro reports, Perez suffers from left side paralysis, he's in federal custody. Major Northeast airports, including Newark, JFK, and LaGuardia, are recovering from severe flight disruptions after a New Jersey Transit construction crew accidentally severed backup fiber optic cables following a primary line failure. And music legend Lionel Richie is recovering from a heart procedure to treat an irregular heartbeat, prompting Richie and Earth, Wind & Fire to postpone their rescheduled 3 concerts. I'm Sybil Wilkes.
6: Gun violence doesn't just affect the people directly involved. 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

I'm Tavis Smiley. That, of course, is John Coltrane. Giant Steps. We've been celebrating John Coltrane all 3 hours of our program today, playing some of the best of his corpus. We started hour one with Dr. Cornel West and an amazing hour-long tribute to the genius of John Coltrane. Why? Because today we celebrate the centennial of his birth. 100 years ago today, that genius was born in Hamlet, North Carolina. And all these years later, his stuff still resonates, and nobody like him. Gone too soon at the age of 40, but what a body of work John Coltrane left. And again, 100 years later, we are still celebrating his genius. And so we've been playing the best of John Coltrane all 3 hours of our program. We'll squeeze in a few more tracks between now and the top of this hour, the final hour of our program today. But happy centennial birthday to John Coltrane. In this third and final hour of our program, we're pleased to welcome filmmakers David Greaves and his daughter Liani Greaves to talk about finishing the documentary Once Upon a Time in Harlem, started by the patriarch in their family back in 1972. Before I get into all the detail about this, let me give you the trailer for Once Upon a Time in Harlem.

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0: The art comes out of a community, and it comes out of audaciousness.
4: And we ought to see
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7: Let's not forget, the Renaissance will never end.
8: So William Greaves, as I was saying a moment ago, started his documentary Once Upon a Time in Harlem 50 years ago. And today we welcome to this program his son, David Greaves, and his granddaughter, Liana Greaves, to explain how they finished finally this film about this legendary 1972 cocktail party full of Harlem Renaissance luminaries. It is quite an amazing story. David Greaves, good to have you on the program. How are you today, sir?
9: I'm doing fine, Travis. Just wonderfully. Thank you.
8: Good to have you on. Liani, how are you today?
10: I'm feeling good and really glad to be here. Thank you for having us.
8: We're feeling good, too, and glad to have both of you on this program. Let me start, David, with we'll get into this cocktail party and what happened and who was there and all that good stuff in a moment here. But just tell me how you processed the approach to finish something that it started so many decades ago.
9: Well, you know, it was a, after the film, all the footage, after my stepmother, Louise, had all the footage restored, the question was, well, gee, how do we make a film out of this? And looking at my father's concept, what he had written both the concept and the treatment. And the concept followed African history, African-American history, and then the creativity of the Renaissance. So he had, in his concept, had traced all of that. Mm-hmm. And then the treatment that he wrote was different than the film that we have, because the treatment involved succeeding footage over the decades. That is, he and my stepmother, I think, wanted to trace the legacy of the Renaissance and the how it remains possible throughout the decades. And we decided to stay with the time. We didn't have any other narrative voices in there, because really they weren't needed. The people were so creative and interesting in and of themselves. They didn't need any explanations beyond what it is that that they were saying. So really it was a matter of as he'd wanted to do.
8: Yep.
9: I'm sorry, go ahead.
8: No, capture, finish your thought. Capture what now?
9: No. To capture them on film in a way that they would be so that they would be remembered on into the future.
8: Yeah. So I'm going to pick up on the phrase that David Greaves used a moment ago, and stay with the party. We will stay with the party and talk about the party and tell you about the party that is at the epicenter of this film, Once Upon a Time in Harlem, releases on October 16th. We're glad to have David Greaves and Liana Greaves on this program right now. More when we come forward on Tavis Smiley.
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16: It's Sybil Wilkes with What We Need to Know. President Trump announced American officials held productive meetings with an Iranian delegation at the United Nations in New York, expressing optimism while noting a formal peace agreement will likely occur after the midterm elections. Federal immigration officials confirmed the ICE officer who shot Venezuelan asylum seeker Wilbur Rafael Garces Perez during an Austin, Texas DoorDash delivery was not wearing an issued body camera. As Congressman Joaquin Castro reports, Perez suffers from left side paralysis. He's in federal custody. Major Northeast airports, including Newark, JFK, and LaGuardia, are recovering from severe flight disruptions after a New Jersey Transit construction crew accidentally severed backup fiber optic cables following a primary line failure. And music legend Lionel Richie is recovering from a heart procedure to treat an irregular heartbeat, prompting Richie and Earth, Wind & Fire to postpone their rescheduled 3 concerts. I'm Sybil Wilkes. Be informed.
12: Gun violence doesn't just affect the people directly involved. 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

0: that is a track called Spiritual from John Coltrane. We have been playing, in case you've just tuned in, the best of John Coltrane all 3 hours of our show today, weaving in and out of these conversations with great guests today, celebrating the centennial birthday of John Coltrane. We were saying earlier how blessed we are here in Southern California. This program, of course, is heard across the nation, and for that I am grateful. But here in Southern California, we are blessed to have Ravi Coltrane, John Coltrane's son, performing tonight at the Blue Note, and Wynton Marsalis tonight at the Hollywood Bowl. So what a great day here in Southern California. Sorry for all the rest of y'all around the country who don't have Ravi Coltrane and Wynton Marsalis in your city on John Coltrane's 100th birthday. But I know there are Coltrane celebrations in New York and everywhere today. But how blessed are we to have Ravi Coltrane and Wynton in town today, celebrating the 100th birthday of John Coltrane. So we're playing the best of his music, his catalog, all 3 hours of our show today. In this hour, though, we are pleased to be joined by David Greaves and Liana Greaves, talking about this new documentary, Once Upon a Time in Harlem, which takes us inside the legendary 1972 summer cocktail party that brought Harlem Renaissance luminaries together to reminisce, to critique, and to wrestle with their place in a shifting cultural landscape. And I'm delighted again to have David and Liana on this program in advance of the film's release next month in October, on the 16th, I believe, to be exact, Once Upon a Time in Harlem. All right, David, let's jump right in here. Tell me, we'll bring Liana here in this conversation in a second here, but tell me about this party. Your phrase earlier was that your film decided to stay with the party. So let's stay with the party and tell me about it, sir.
1: Well, the party was conceived by my father, William Greaves, to memorialize these folks who were so important at that time in creating the Harlem Renaissance. So the party was a recreation of the kinds of salons that they had at that time, where creators would come together and have a good time and talk and collaborate. So my father wanted to recreate as much as possible that kind of atmosphere. So that is why he had assembled all of these folks together, invited them up to the home of, you know, Duke Ellington. So that, and everybody who could show up did, and they spoke, they reminisced, and their innate creativity comes through the screen. And, that's what, my father wanted. He wanted us to meet them and see them, as they were, not quote in their prime.
0: Yeah.
1: But you're very close to it when you hear them talk, and you say these folks have not lost a step in intellectualism. So I think that certainly that's why he created it, that we would meet them and know them and learn about that time through the primary sources.
0: Yeah. Say a word to me, if you will, about your father. Say a word about your father and why something like this would matter to him.
1: Well, he was, in all of his work, he was interested in raising consciousness, mm-hmm. and particularly in his work around black folk. If you look at Nation Time Gary or from these roots, or still a brother, you would learn about the range of black intellectualism and political activism

0: through the ages, actually. And so that's what he wanted to wanted folks to know in the future, that that there was this wellspring of intellectual activity that that, if you will, the present day achievements grew out of.
1: Yeah. So, Liani, tell me about your role in protecting, preserving, advancing, elevating your grandfather's work around this cocktail party back in 72.
2: Yeah, well, I got into this. I was gifted this, or it fell on me, however you like to describe it. When after my grandmother Louise Greaves passed away, I had to take care of my grandfather's legacy of films, his production company, and this was part of it, the most important thing that he had been that he considered the most important footage that he'd ever shot. And my grandmother had been holding on to and trying to make sure that this entire archive was available to the public. And so that's how I became involved in it. They passed it, my grandfather had passed away, and then Louise passed away, and then and now here we are. So I didn't necessarily raise my hand for it, but I'm here nonetheless. And yeah, that's my role. And so when we decided, as we were watching the film after the restoration of all the footage, we sort of got this idea that there was really a movie, that we wanted to make a movie from it and not just do this archive, not just create the archive. And so we decided to make a movie.
1: Why make a movie? Why was that tugging at you?
2: My dad says now that he refers to our film as a trailer for the archive. So this kind of gives you a taste, this film, as incredible as it is, and as people are, the feedback has been, wow, they can't believe, well, there's all this history in this 100 minutes. There's even more where that came from. And so I guess that's it. It's almost a teaser for the archive, but this is something that we wanted for families and for groups to be able to go into the movie theaters together, to be in community and experience the history for themselves.
1: Given that you are a generation or two removed as the granddaughter of William Greaves, when you started watching this footage, give me a sense of what you felt, how you were processing it when you started going through this footage.
2: Wow, I mean, I realized that I didn't know as much as I thought I knew. You think you know the Harlem Renaissance, but we really don't. We just kind of know these names. I didn't know all of these people that were certainly involved, and I didn't know the depth of their relationships with each other, the way that they worked together. Everybody kind of knew what the other one was doing. The poet was sitting for the sculptor, and the sculptor was reading the poetry for the poet, and so they were all very involved with each other. So those are the kinds of lessons that I've been taking from it, not to mention the history and just learning about these people, discovering Lee Whipper, for example, the actor, or Jerry Major, the journalist. I did not know her name, or her jewelry. Her jewelry is his own character in the film, and people will get that when they see it.
1: David, talk to me about the way in which, at least to my mind, Duke Ellington's townhouse as the setting for this gathering in 1972 is all that to begin with, but this space is really a character in the film as well, is it not?
0: Yes, it is. Yes, it is. His townhouse, that floor that we were on, had memorabilia from him, pictures lined the walls. He had artwork. It was Duke's townhouse. So if you're when you're from that time, or actually from any time, and you're invited up to Duke Ellington's place. And that, yes, you're going, chances are you're going to come. And if you're someone who has had anything to do with the piano, and you see Duke Ellington's piano there, as Jane Van Vanderzee did, you sort of migrate over there and into as tinkle on the keys and produce something really incredible. So, and just move it when they move through room to room, saying hello to each other. I think they felt very comfortable. I think they felt extremely comfortable in that space.
1: Yeah.
0: Because it probably reminded them of their time, not necessarily at his house, but certainly with those folks and those kinds of very warm surroundings.
1: Yep. Your father, to be sure, was a genre-defying filmmaker. Make no mistake about that. Mm-hmm. You mentioned earlier some of his amazing pieces of work. But when you saw this footage that your father had shot, what did you mm-hmm. make of the footage?
0: Well, I mean, I was there during the shooting. I was one of the camera people.
1: Mm-hmm.
0: And so the looking at it now, really had understanding of what it is that he wanted to do. He wanted to bring these people back to life, if you will. He wanted to make sure that they were not forgotten.
1: Right.
0: And so that was a very important part of the editing process, making sure that their thinking, their politics, that their joy in each other, that all of that was captured.
1: Yep.
0: And so people could see it.
1: What do we know about? I know those listening right now are anxious me to ask this question. I'm working my way toward it. Trust me. But what do we know about how he created or curated this guest list of persons to be invited to this amazing party with all these Harlem Renaissance luminaries in 1972 summer? What do we know about how he created the guest list? And we'll talk in a moment about the persons who accepted the invitation to come to Duke Ellington's townhouse for this gathering. But tell me about how your dad put together this guest list.
0: Well, Louis, Neoni, why don't you?
2: I'll share that. You know, we found some initial doing some research at the Schomburg, which has a lot of my grandfather's papers. What we came to understand was that Regina Andrews, who's in our film, who was a librarian at the Schomburg Center here in New York in Harlem, she was the one that was her Rolodex. So she was the one that was he enlisted her first to help him. Get, you know, do you have this person's number? Do you have that person's number? Whose mm-hmm. numbers can you get? So she was the first line, the first person that he went to. You know, he had been in relationship with some of them, like Abe Hill, for example, who was with the American Negro Theater in Harlem. But a lot of those names came via Regina Andrews, who helped kind of organize them together.
1: Yep. I'm sorry, you're gonna say something else?
2: No, that was what I was going to add.
0: I would just add that Gene Hudson, the current librarian at the time, was our advisor on a previous film from these roots, and Gene probably put that in touch with Regina, and after that, it was just Regina all the way in terms of bringing the people together.
1: Yep. So Liana, give us a sense. Folk will see this when they see the film on October 16th. But give us a sense of who accepted, who actually showed up for this soiree in the summer of 1972.
2: Yeah. Well, you have Aaron Douglas, the painter. You have James Vanderzee, photographer. You have William Patterson, who was a very important international attorney. You have his wife and partner, Louise Patterson, who was an organizer who ran Langston Hughes's theater company at one point. You had George Schuyler, who was an important journalist like yourself. You had and writer. You had Ted Poston, another journalist. You have Richard Bruce Nugent, who was the bookseller and an important activist. And then you had the younger crew. The great thing about the Harlem Renaissance was it was an intergenerational experience, right? Mm-hmm. So you had the younger people like Romare Bearden was at the party.
1: Mm.
2: You have Ernest Critchlow was at the party, was a painter as well. Richard Bruce Nugent, who you cannot miss in this party. Also, they called him, I guess, Arna Bontemps. who is a famous poet, and he refers to Richard Bruce Nugent in there. He was the boy wonder of the Renaissance. Mm-hmm. And there's more, but those are off the top of my head.
1: Oh, no, there's U.B. Blake, the historian, John Henry Clark. I mean, this is a gathering that's just got even hard to describe what it means to see a film with all of these persons in this one space at one time. The film is called Once Upon a Time in Harlem. It brings together, brought together in the summer of 72, all of these Harlem Renaissance luminaries in Duke Ellington's townhouse. What a day, what an event that was. And we are grateful that William Greaves captured it on film, and now you can see it next month. We'll talk more about it when we come forward on Tavis Smiley.
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10: It's Sybil Wilkes with What We Need to Know. President Trump announced American officials held productive meetings with an Iranian delegation at the United Nations in New York, expressing optimism while noting a formal peace agreement will likely occur after the midterm elections. Federal immigration officials confirmed the ICE officer who shot Venezuelan asylum seeker Wilbur Rafael Garces Perez during an Austin, Texas DoorDash delivery was not wearing an issued body camera. As Congressman Joaquin Castro reports, Perez suffers from left side paralysis, he's in federal custody. Major Northeast airports, including Newark, JFK, and LaGuardia, are recovering from severe flight disruptions after a New Jersey Transit construction crew accidentally severed backup fiber optic cables following a primary line failure. And music legend Lionel Richie is recovering from a heart procedure to treat an irregular heartbeat, prompting Richie and Earth, Wind & Fire to postpone their rescheduled 3 concerts. I'm Sybil Wilkes. Be informed. Be empowered.
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0: He was just so good. I mean, just so good. We've been playing the best of John Coltrane all 3 hours of our show today as we celebrate this day, the centennial celebration of his birth in Hamlet, North Carolina. It's been the best of John Coltrane's catalog all 3 hours of our show today. I mentioned a few times already, if you're in Southern California, his son Ravi Coltrane is playing at the Blue Note tonight, celebrating his father's 100th birthday. And if you have time, Wynton Marsalis and the his crew, the his jazz group from Lincoln Center, is at the Hollywood Bowl tonight. So Lincoln, Wynton rather, at the Hollywood Bowl tonight, and Ravi at the Blue Note. If you're in Southern California, where I'm sitting right about now, but we are celebrating John Coltrane's 100th birthday today. So check this out. William Greaves, who we've been talking with his son and granddaughter in this conversation about the film Once Upon a Time in Harlem, which will be released next month in New York, in L.A., and then more broadly in November. We've been talking about the work that David's father and Liani's grandfather, William Greaves, started around this amazing cocktail party in 1972 at the townhouse of Duke Ellington, bringing together all of these Harlem Renaissance luminaries. That's been our subject matter in this hour. And I think I'm right about this. It turns out that William Greaves was born on October 8th, 1926, just 2 weeks after John Coltrane. So here we are celebrating John Coltrane's 100th birthday. And if I got my facts right, William Greaves was born October 8th, 26, right, just a couple of weeks after Coltrane. Am I right about that, David Greaves?
1: You're exactly correct. 1926.
0: I just love making that connection to your father in this hour. And speaking of your father, here is William Greaves in his own voice talking about his work.
2: Now, as you have done films, you've done some feature films, you've done some documentaries. Mm-hmm. Yeah. Number one, which do you like doing best? And secondly, what is the difference between them?
3: All right. I hate to say this, but I like them both because they have different, they may have the same objective, but they have different ways in which they achieve their objective. For example, a film which is we spoke about it earlier, Sankofa, is a marvelous film. It's a very theatrical film.
2: That's a
3: contemporary film of Haile Gerima. But that film does impart a lot of very important facts about the African-American experience. Well, you turn around and you may do a film that, for example, that we may have done in a documentary form that deals with elements of the same problem, but it is done in a documentary context. And of course, in the documentary, you're absolutely required to be much more scholarly and much more authenticated in what you do.
2: You have to be reasonably true to the facts.
3: That's right.
2: There can be no variation, no artistic license, not at all.
3: And the documentary is a very important part of the African American filmmaking experience, because you'll find that in order to get at the truth of the African American experience, you must use the documentary. Because there are too many theatrical licenses that are applied to feature films that that will distract you and deflect you from what the actual truth of a situation was.
0: What a blessing to hear William Greaves in his own words, his own voice, in this conversation with his son David Greaves and his granddaughter Liana Greaves. That was a special moment just to hear him in this space and time. He started this work 50 years ago, and David and Liana had to finish it. It's called Once Upon a Time in Harlem, about, again, this legendary 1972 cocktail party with all these Harlem Renaissance luminaries. It comes out next month, and I know you can't wait to see it, because this is such, the footage is just so rare of all of these African-American geniuses in one space at one time. And I'm just so thrilled that so many of us will get a chance to see this when it, again, opens. Let me tell you more expressly. It opens October 16th in New York, October 23rd in L.A., and then goes into wide release in the rest of the country in November. So I guess we're blessed to live in New York and L.A. in October when this thing drops. I suspect there are going to be so many takeaways for so many people when they get a chance to see this film, Leonie Graves. Leonie Graves, tell me just a couple of the takeaways for you from the work that you and your father have completed.
4: Yeah, I think one of the biggest ones is that I see myself reflected in there.
0: Yeah.
4: You know, and when I'm hearing, when I see, you know, when I hear the feedback from people that have seen it and they start to see themselves reflected, they start to see like, oh boy, we have parties like that. We get together like that. So they can stop kind of thinking about when is the next awakening happening? When is the next movement happening? And realizing that it's right now, that they are in the moment right now. And so to pay close attention to the kind of work that we're doing, the way that we are interacting with each other, you know, to really pay attention to it, because we are creating the legacy, we're creating history right in this moment, right now. I think that's the biggest takeaway that I have. Yeah.
0: David, what about you? What about you? Takeaways from this amazing project.
1: The takeaway is that we did my father's job. We did what it was that he wanted us to do. Mm-hmm. He wanted us to make these people real, to make them current, to bring them to the future, to bring them to the now in a way that people can understand where what is meant by the Harlem Renaissance. That it isn't just a phrase; it's made up of people, and that they get a chance to see and hear these people, these primary sources of the time.
0: Yeah.
1: So that, which is a very rare kind of thing, to have the primary sources of the historical period tell you about it, as they say, in their own words.
0: Yeah.
1: And he wanted to make sure that folks heard them and saw them, because he felt that that was extremely important.
0: Yeah.
1: To African-American history and American history.
0: The timing of the release of this film could not be more propitious, given the attacks and the assaults on Black history in real time. I don't mean to make David or Leonie political when we come forward, but I do want to ask them, so I'll give them a heads up right now, how they process the timing of the release of this film about the Harlem Renaissance and all the history connected to it in a moment such as this, where, again, so much of our contribution, so much of our history is being denied. They don't want you to teach the truth in classrooms. They're banning books. They're attacking the Blacksonian Museum in D.C. Donald Trump succeeded at pushing Lonnie Bunch essentially out as secretary of the Smithsonian. So much happening in this moment. And I it just occurs to me that we should talk a bit about that, about what it means in this moment. With all the pushback we're getting on our history and on our contributions to this country, Du Bois, who I often quote, once asked a powerful question: would America have been America without her Negro people? That's Du Bois. Would America have been America without her Negro people? We know the answer is no, but there's no America without the Harlem Renaissance. You take our contributions out of the American experience, America just falls flat. It just flatlines if you take our contributions out. But here we are in this moment, under attack, and this film celebrating the best of the Harlem Renaissance comes out. What do you make of that? We'll talk about that when we come forward on Tavis Smiley.

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2: It's Sybil Wilkes with What We Need to Know. President Trump announced American officials held productive meetings with an Iranian delegation at the United Nations in New York, expressing optimism while noting a formal peace agreement will likely occur after the midterm elections. Federal immigration officials confirmed the ICE officer who shot Venezuelan asylum seeker Wilbur Rafael Garces Perez during an Austin, Texas DoorDash delivery was not wearing an issued body camera. As Congressman Joaquin Castro reports, Perez suffers from left side paralysis. He's in federal custody. Major Northeast airports, including Newark, JFK, and LaGuardia, are recovering from severe flight disruptions after a New Jersey Transit construction crew accidentally severed backup fiber optic cables following a primary line failure. And music legend Lionel Richie is recovering from a heart procedure to treat an irregular heartbeat, prompting Richie and Earth, Wind & Fire to postpone their rescheduled 3 concerts. I'm Sybil Wilkes. Be informed, be empowered.

0: cruise director for the One Voyage Cruise. 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
8: You are indeed. We are talking about this amazing project, and when I say we're talking about it, everybody's talking about it. I mean, the hype on this thing is pretty intense. People are looking forward to seeing it because it's not so often that you get a chance to see this kind of rare footage of some of the best of our people. Somebody once said that every race of people ought to be judged by the best they've been able to produce. And indeed, what you will see in this film features some of the best that we've ever produced. This Harlem Renaissance gathering of luminaries at the townhouse of Duke Ellington in the summer of 1972. That's the epicenter. That is the storyline. That's the narrative in this film, Once Upon a Time in Harlem. Releases again in New York on the 16th of October, in L.A. the 23rd, and then wide release in November. It was started by William Greaves 50 years ago. It was completed by his son, David Greaves, and his granddaughter, Leonie Greaves, who we're honored to have on this program in this final hour of our show today. Leonie, I start with you. I tried to frame it as best I could a moment ago. How have you, I assume you have, processed what it means for this film to come out at a moment such as this?
9: Yeah. You know, it's so funny. It's only just recently, and I say in the last couple of months, that I've realized that this is a revolutionary act in a way, right?
8: Yes.
9: In a way, but as you were saying, you know, at a time where these voices are being actively, you know, hushed, we are bringing them forward. So that is just beginning to really. That part of this process is really dawning on me personally right now that, you know, we had this gift. For me, it's always just been a gift to be able to have their voices. You know, I had this image of them sort of in the film, the ancestors that are in the film, you know, sort of on the tape and in a box. And so to give their voices light, and to be able to have them tell their story feels like it's been a gift and an honor, and to be able to share it with people and have, you know, the public see it is it's a real privilege. And I would add that even watching it, right, going to the theaters will be a revolutionary act. Being with your gathering together your communities and getting together and coming out and saying that this is important for as you said, American history, you know, for Americans to come out and be a part of this is special.
8: Yep, it is special. It's going to be special for a whole lot of people when this film drops on the 16th again in New York, 23rd of October in L.A., the rest of the country thereafter. When we come forward, we'll give the last word in this conversation to the son of the genre-defying filmmaker William Greaves, who started this project 50 years ago, David Greaves on Tavis Smiley.
5: This is getting good.
0: Yeah, man.
5: Tavis Smiley, Tavis Smiley continues when we come forward.
10: 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Peace.
6: It's Sybil Wilkes with what we need to know. President Trump announced American officials held productive meetings with an Iranian delegation at the United Nations in New York, expressing optimism while noting a formal peace agreement will likely occur after the midterm elections. Federal immigration officials confirmed the ICE officer who shot Venezuelan asylum seeker Wilbur Rafael Garces Perez during an Austin, Texas DoorDash delivery was not wearing an issued body camera. As Congressman Joaquin Castro reports, Perez suffers from left side paralysis. He's in federal custody. Major Northeast airports, including Newark, JFK, and LaGuardia, are recovering from severe flight disruptions after a New Jersey Transit construction crew accidentally severed backup fiber optic cables following a primary line failure. And music legend Lionel Richie is recovering from a heart procedure to treat an irregular heartbeat, prompting Richie and Earth, Wind & Fire to postpone their rescheduled 3 concerts. I'm Sybil Wilkes.
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17: Tavis Smiley, Leoni Greaves, and David Greaves, who gets the last word in this conversation. David Greaves, what do you make of this film coming out next month at a moment, at a time such as this?
18: Well, you know, first of all, the tickets, it is coming out, and the tickets go on sale at the Felt Forum in New York. They're on sale now. And I think what's interesting is about now is that it proves that even though history is trying to be erased, that our history has been trying to be erased from the moment we got here. Mm. You know, constantly being tamped down. And this film says, no, you cannot keep us down. We will rise up. And that the information about us is so ingrained, and it is so can be found in attics and basements across the country, and yeah. So that they may try to stamp out one and stamp out the other, but overall it will come out as it will when our film opens, and tickets, as they say, tickets are on sale now.
17: There you go. We owe a debt of gratitude that we can never repay to William Greaves for all of his amazing work. Say nothing of this project started 50 years ago in Harlem, in Duke Ellington's space, with all of these Harlem Renaissance luminaries. We owe David Greaves a debt that we can't pay. We owe Leona Greaves a debt we can't pay for finishing the work that William Greaves started, again, a half century ago. But it's finally finished, and we all get a chance to see it. It's called Once Upon a Time in Harlem, takes us inside the legendary 1972 summer cocktail party that brought together these Harlem Renaissance luminaries. It's an amazing piece of work, and I want you to see it. It opens in New York on October 16th, opens in L.A. October 23rd, and the rest of the country in November. David Liani, congratulations on an amazing piece of work you have done. You've done good, and you honored Mr. Greaves with the work you've done. Thank you for this conversation. We look forward to seeing the project.
18: Thank you, Tavis.
17: An honor to have had you both on this program. And we close with one final piece from John Coltrane, whose 100th birthday. We've been celebrating all 3 hours of this program. This track is called Every Time We Say Goodbye. And every time I say goodbye, I say keep the faith.

0: It's Sybil Wilkes with what we need to know. President Trump announced American officials held productive meetings with an Iranian delegation at the United Nations in New York, expressing optimism while noting a formal peace agreement will likely occur after the midterm elections. Federal immigration officials confirmed the ICE officer who shot Venezuelan asylum seeker Wilbur Rafael Garces Perez during an Austin, Texas DoorDash delivery was not wearing an issued body camera. As Congressman Joaquin Castro reports, Perez suffers from left side paralysis. He's in federal custody. Major Northeast airports, including Newark, JFK, and LaGuardia, are recovering from severe flight disruptions after a New Jersey Transit construction crew accidentally severed backup fiber optic cables following a primary line failure. And music legend Lionel Richie is recovering from a heart procedure to treat an irregular heartbeat, prompting Richie and Earth, Wind & Fire to postpone their rescheduled 3 concerts. I'm Sybil Wilkes. Be informed. Be empowered. Let's get down
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10: The New York Times says he's not only the most important person right now in the civil rights movement, but the New York Times says you're the most important person in the Democratic Party.
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9: I am here, Reverend Al, with Dr. Glenda Glover at Tennessee State University, and I have the Tennessee State University leaders who all want to thank you for being our civil rights leader.
11: The Attorney General of Black America, Ben Crump.
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9: And I'm probably going to need your help on this legal fight. You know, they shorted the historically black colleges and universities to the tune of about $13 billion, and Tennessee State was the one they shorted the most.
11: Absolutely. Well, let me know. I'm on the next plane as soon as you holler. You know, when Ben Crump called, I don't even question it. I just head to the airport and get the details on the way.
8: Live from the National Action Network corporate headquarters in New York. Keeping it real. And now, America's number one civil rights leader, the Reverend Al Sharpton.
12: Good afternoon. It's Wednesday, September 23rd. Do you know what time it is? It's Al Sharpton's time. And for these next 3 hours, it's time to put aside all pretenses, deception, denial, or fronting. The time has come to keep it real on Keeping It Real with Reverend Al Sharpton. I want to wish you all a good, very good afternoon. People who are not on the West Coast, and for those of you on the West Coast, I want to say good morning and welcome. I want to welcome everybody who's listening on Sirius XM, Channel 126, The Urban View, where talk empowers and becomes action. And by now, after like these first minutes, you can appreciate that I am not Al Sharpton, but for those of you who join in on Thursday afternoons, you may recognize my voice. I am Jennifer Jones Austin, and on Thursday afternoons, I have the great honor, the privilege of riding shotgun, if you will, with Reverend Al Sharpton as we talk about policy on Policy Day on Thursday afternoons on Keeping It Real. But today is Wednesday. You don't need to go take a look at your calendar. Today is Wednesday. And because Reverend Sharpton has, as he sometimes does, we all know, has to move around and handle some other critically important business, just as this is critical. So he's got to take care of some other business. He's not able to join us, but I am hopeful that you're here and you're going to stay with me and we're going to engage in some very important and critical conversation today. I have the privilege of being with you this afternoon, but I also have the privilege of serving as the vice chair of the National Action Network's executive board and also serving as the radio talk show co-host on Open Line on New York's WBLS FM alongside of Fatin, Brother Fatin Muhammad, who's the producer for Keeping It Real. And my day job, I'm the chief executive officer of a social and economic policy organization based in New York City titled the Federation of Protestant Welfare Agencies, or FPWA. So today, I'm sitting in for Reverend Al Sharpton, who, as I just said, is out and about taking care of the business that concerns us and our people and our community and the country on the whole. And so I'm here with you, and I hope you see this as an opportunity to participate in a special conversation. Today we're going to talk about the issues of the day and of the moment, and then there's another topic that I really want to get into with all of you. So the way you can participate by being a part of this conversation is by calling in 877-1-877-532-5797. You can also tweet Reverend Sharpton on X and just see, talk to him how it's going. At the Rev Al, you can get to him there. But call in. Let's have a conversation today. So, you know, there are many things that are happening in the news right now, and things that are top of mind for me are probably top of mind for you all as well. One of them being the grand jury in Mississippi declining to bring criminal charges in the July 4th death of 18-year-old Nolan Wells. Essentially, the grand jury found no evidence of foul play, found no evidence of a physical altercation, found no evidence of racial motivation. The report that they gave said the location and condition of Nolan Wells' body are consistent with that of a drowning, even though the state medical examiner and the family's independent pathologist said that the cause and manner of death is undetermined. So, maybe we may want to talk about that, and I can help you all with putting on my legal hat. I am a lawyer. We can talk a little bit about what it means to have, as the grand jury did come back with what they termed a no true bill, saying that they were not going to move forward with prosecution. We can talk about what that means, whether or not they can come back at it at a later point in time, should there be additional evidence found. So we'll talk about that. Other thing that let's get into are, the latest polls concerning Trump. His approval rating is as low as 30%. Poll comes back, New York Times poll, says that 60% of voters oppose any military action against Iran. and that better than 70%, as much as 74% of Americans believe that the cost of this war, you know, and Trump, as we both know, goes back and forth on whether or not it's a war or it's a conflict or whatever. It's a war, even though it was not congressionally approved. It's a war. 74% of Americans say that the cost of this war is not worth the financial burden to Americans. We can talk about, and we should talk about, how this may reflect in the upcoming midterm elections, especially if we all get to the polls right now. What we're seeing is that Democrats are being given a 14-point advantage in the congressional races. We should talk about what that essentially means. And again, what that means for you and I, both on the other side of the midterm elections, but also what it means in the days leading up to the midterm elections and on the day of, and what we can then be doing. Additionally, this is a topic I want to talk with you all about. It's something that I can't get out of my head. Maybe you all have seen it. Maybe you've paid attention. Maybe you've leaned in. That is the article, the essay that was recently published by Nicole Hannah-Jones in the New York Times. Nicole Hannah-Jones, that name should be familiar to many of us. Nicole Hannah-Jones is a journalist, an African-American investigative journalist. She is widely known for her coverage of racial discrimination, especially in American schools. And she essentially was the person who, you know, put together and won a Pulitzer Prize in 2020 for the 1619 Project. Well, she has an essay in the New York Times where she essentially is writing about her daughter's experience in the New York City public schools. And she writes about having sent her daughter to a New York City public school in a predominantly black community with children whose families have very little income, and that, you know, it was a decision that she made, believing that she wanted her child to be a part of the school system so that, you know, she and her husband could play a role in helping to transform schools in predominantly black, low-income communities to have them be better and have them be stronger. And what she writes about is how her child has received all the way through ninth grade an abysmal failing education. She's got this piece out there, and it's striking. I'm just going to be honest with you. It's hit a nerve with me, and it's hit a nerve with a lot of people. What was the point of the essay? What was the point of her sending her child to school or a school system that she knew was failing? What culpability does she play in how her child, or what role, let's say, did she play in how her child's education system has, educational path has gone? What does this tell us about education in America? You know, what should we be looking at and learning from what Nicole Hannah-Jones has shared and the decision she made to put her daughter in a New York City public school system, I should say, a community where the schools have been failing. And she, as she herself says, a well-resourced person financially and otherwise, she and her husband made this decision. She's taken a lot of heat about it. And I would love to hear your perspective. And let me just say, I'd love to talk about education overall, because this is an issue that we as black Americans, and with raising black children, grandchildren, we ourselves have struggled, you know, through the years, not just up until Brown v. Board of Education in 1954 was decided, but in all the years since, to make sure that we have equitable and equal education. And we need to talk about what is happening, how our children are faring still today. So these are some of the topics that I'm hoping that you all will join in with me on. Let's have at it today. Let's talk about it. It's a great place coming to Keeping It Real every week, and I'm glad and I'm honored and I'm proud to be with you all this afternoon. So let's get right to it. We're going to go to our break, as we typically do at this point in the conversation, but when we come back, Let's get to it. I'm going to take some calls and we'll get right into it. You're listening to Keeping It Real. Keeping It Real with Reverend Sharpton. We'll be right back.
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4: It's Sybil Wilkes with What We Need to Know. President Trump announced American officials held productive meetings with an Iranian delegation at the United Nations in New York, expressing optimism while noting a formal peace agreement will likely occur after the midterm elections. Federal immigration officials confirmed the ICE officer who shot Venezuelan asylum seeker Wilbur Rafael Garces Perez during an Austin, Texas DoorDash delivery was not wearing an issued body camera. As Congressman Joaquin Castro reports, Perez suffers from left side paralysis. He's in federal custody. Major Northeast airports, including Newark, JFK, and LaGuardia, are recovering from severe flight disruptions after a New Jersey Transit construction crew accidentally severed backup fiber optic cables following a primary line failure. And music legend Lionel Richie is recovering from a heart procedure to treat an irregular heartbeat, prompting Richie and Earth, Wind & Fire to postpone their rescheduled 3 concerts. I'm Sybil Wilkes. 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

0: keeping it real with Reverend Al Sharpton. This is Jennifer Jones Austin, and I am your host for this afternoon. Thank you for joining in. I know you may be a little disappointed that Reverend Al Sharpton isn't with us, and maybe a lot disappointed, but he'll be back tomorrow. I'm here with you this afternoon, and we're going to get into the issues. Be sure, though, to tune in to Reverend Sharpton, not just tomorrow and Friday, but also in Politics Nation this Saturday and Sunday afternoon. 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And, of course, you can always catch him at the Saturday Action Rally and broadcast beginning 9 a.m. on Impact Television and 107.5 WBLS-FM, or you can come to Harlem at the House of Justice and be with him there. So let's get into it. We said we're going to talk today about the grand jury report in the Nolan Wells case, where we can talk about Trump's latest poll numbers. We can talk about, and we should talk about, I think, education and the plight of education in America for black students. Maybe we should even talk about what Trump said at the UN yesterday. Some surprises and some not so surprising. Let's go to the phones. Let's go to Dooley from Pensacola. Good afternoon, Dooley.
1: Hey, how you doing, Jennifer Jones?
0: I'm good. I'm good. I'm glad to be talking with you. What's on your mind?
1: Hey, I went to school with a girl named Jennifer Jones, and she was one fine red bone, I'm telling you. I mean, she was real nice, too. I mean, she didn't just look good. She was the nicest person. But anyway.
0: Are you sure it wasn't me?
1: I hope it was. Hey, that'd be great. Did you go to St. Joseph?
0: No, I grew up in Brooklyn. I went to Midwood High School.
1: Hey, you know that the United States of America is the only country to ever drop an atomic bomb on anyone when they first got it. They dropped it on Nagasaki and Hiroshima.
0: Mm-hmm.
1: And for that man to stand up there unashamedly at the UN podium and threaten them people. I mean, I couldn't believe I was actually seeing that, because it seems like something in my, my conspiratorial mind would make up. I mean, mm-hmm. It seemed like I'd be like, okay. But I actually seen that. And people don't realize something ain't normal. God say their soul. Because that's not something you do in polite society.
0: Right. Well, we know he's not a polite brother, right?
1: He killed them quickly.
0: Yeah.
1: All of them. I mean, he said that.
0: Mm-hmm. And you know what's so striking about that? I mean, remember, the UN stands for the United Nations. The UN is about, the creation of the UN, trying to establish unity among the nations. It is not a place for people coming and essentially, threatening to annihilate another people. But that's what Trump does. And the thing that I think should have concerned more people than it did is that, Trump, with access to, just putting his finger on the button, him having access to, what has been termed the largest military or the strongest military in the world, should concern all of us. And it did concern many of us. But not enough of us.
1: Well, when he said that too, in that same speech, he intended to annihilate the entire Arab Republic. I think that's what he said, Arab Republic. He said he was going to do it quickly. But you know what, though? We've been over here 500 years, so ain't too much surprise us.
0: Yeah, absolutely right. I mean, I think that hopefully we will have learned our lesson. Hopefully we will have learned our lesson. Dooley, I want to thank you for your call, and thank you for just leaning in with me today. Have a great afternoon. Let's go to Brother Jacob from Philadelphia.
2: Hello? Yes.
0: Hi. How are you
2: doing, Sister Austin?
0: Doing okay.
2: Young to you. All right.
0: Well, thank you.
2: You know, keeping it real, Reverend Sharpton has a capable bench. And, you know, by listening to you, I know you have the intelligence that we need to help us out in this day and time here. But, you know, yesterday, the whole world was listening and watching. Mm-hmm. And any American that was not embarrassed in what they heard, right, I just can't explain it. But my thing is, he was talking about education, right?
0: Mm-hmm.
2: And I call on teachers in these high schools around America, right? Our young people, you know, there's a large group of seniors that are eligible to vote. And here in Philadelphia, our last local election, our group from the Mass Civics and Sciences Educational Center, which is run by Ms. Veronica Joyner, we took a group of people in about five high schools just to see what, and the interest in voting was dismal. I mean, we went to about five high schools, and I think we got four to register. You know, our civil rights was basically fought, especially down south, by our young people. I remember seeing fire hoses being put on them, dogs, them being arrested, et cetera, et cetera. My point, why have they dumbed down our young when it comes to civics? They don't even teach it anymore. And what do you say to that? I mean, they just don't know. They're not interested because nobody teaches them. We're talking about we have to be educated on how our government works. And I don't know how we're going to make it work not knowing how. What you say to that?
0: So, you know, I've got several thoughts on this. And the first is that I really appreciate you raising this point. You know, I don't think that enough people appreciate that, you know, that it's anticipated that we'll have as many as 50 million young people who will be voting or be eligible to vote in this year's midterms. Qualifying people who are considered young between the ages of 18 to 29. 50 million is a significant number of people. And the other thing that the research is telling us is that nearly half of those young people are people who are identified by, you know, the country as youth of color. Nearly half of them are black, Asian, and of Hispanic origin and eligible to vote. And so I bring that up because that helps us to appreciate how significant this voting block is. And I'm going to give you my two cents. This is my thinking on why civics education is not a part of the school system in the way that it used to be, like when I was coming up. I think it has a lot to do with, you know, with what we expose and teach our children and what we want them to learn. And civics education helps you to understand how important your vote is and what your vote actually achieves. And so if we've long lived in a society, remember, they withheld education from people of African descent because they did not want us to read and write, to be able to comprehend, to read, to understand, to be knowledgeable, to gain knowledge, to gain perspective, and with it, critical thinking. If you teach civics education in math and you help people to understand what civics, what government is, what is the role of government and how the courts work, how people are elected and what roles and responsibilities elected officials have. If you teach people the power of the vote, then maybe more people would be so inclined to vote. So, you know, I can't help but think that it is not happenstance that civics education is not heralded in the way that it was when I was coming up in high school in the early 80s, but rather it is just part of, in many places and spaces, the intentionality around withholding critical education opportunities and resources, knowledge building capacity, because what it does is that if you dumb down the masses, then it keeps people in a state of anything goes and them not knowing how to, you know, think and discern for themselves who should we vote for and why. I think there's some intentionality around it.
2: Well, yep. Sister, I guess that's why they say woke is bad, right?
0: Mm-hmm.
2: Okay.
0: Exactly.
2: Thank
0: right.
2: you very much.
0: Thank you.
2: You. Thank you.
0: I appreciate you. I appreciate you. Well, we're going to take a break. I'm encouraging everybody to stay and be part of the conversation. 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Make sure you all have the number before we go to break. That number for everybody. Tune in. 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You're keeping it real with Reverend Al Sharpton. We'll be right back.
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10: By the OAB and this station. It's Sybil Wilkes with what we need to know. President Trump announced American officials held productive meetings with an Iranian delegation at the United Nations in New York, expressing optimism while noting a formal peace agreement will likely occur after the midterm elections. Federal immigration officials confirmed the ICE officer who shot Venezuelan asylum seeker Wilbur Rafael Garces Perez during an Austin, Texas DoorDash delivery was not wearing an issued body camera. As Congressman Joaquin Castro reports, Perez suffers from left side paralysis. He's in federal custody. Major Northeast airports, including Newark, JFK, and LaGuardia, are recovering from severe flight disruptions after a New Jersey Transit construction crew accidentally severed backup fiber optic cables following a primary line failure. And music legend Lionel Richie is recovering from a heart procedure to treat an irregular heartbeat, prompting Richie and Earth, Wind & Fire to postpone their rescheduled 3 concerts. I'm Sybil Wilkes. 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
15: Nice turn, Jill. 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
16: 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Hey, by the way, Dad, have you ever smoked marijuana? 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
18: This conversation can happen anywhere, and your kids need to know the facts. 76% of teens agree that with legalization, teenagers may be more likely to experiment with marijuana.
15: Legal or not, marijuana is harmful to teens' developing brains and can cause permanent damage. It could also cause heart and respiratory problems.
17: I heard it could lead to using other drugs.
18: 61% of teens agree that teenagers who use marijuana are more likely to try heroin.
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19: Do you ever wonder what the Bible says about what's going on in the world? 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

0: Keeping it real. Keeping it real.
1: Keeping it real. Keeping it real. Keeping it real with Reverend Al Sharpton. We've got some callers, so I'm going to go back to the phone lines. Let's go to Fred from Milwaukee. Good afternoon, Fred. Fred, are you there? Fred from Milwaukee.
2: Hey, good afternoon. Can you hear me now?
1: I can hear
2: Hello?
1: You. Good afternoon.
2: Okay.
1: I'm here, and we're here.
2: Okay. Yeah, I just want to add to the conversation, you know, because, you know, when we talk about the education, especially of Black folks, a lot of stuff we didn't get in school. Like, they don't talk about Reconstruction, that during that period we had South an elected official between state, federal, and local government, you know, and just it got destroyed by, if you want to say, harassment, racist, threats, and killings and things of that nature. And a lot of the officials left and became head of certain HBCUs. Also, mm-hmm. you know, paying attention to the book, hundreds of books that this administration banned, including Maya Angelou. I know why a caged bird sings. You know, I mean, anything that goes against their view. So when it comes to education, you know, parents, we also, because the schools are, you know, so much, but we also have to educate our children, because a lot of things, like, it's in books, it's in history, but they're not telling us. Like, a lot of people didn't know about, what is it, Amistad, if I'm saying it correctly.
1: Mm-hmm. Mm-hmm. The slave ship,
2: you know,
1: and the Amistad,
2: but,
1: huh?
2: You know, that's how they won in the Supreme Court, because they were free men and they were put back in slavery. So this has been an ongoing battle ever since we became free. You know, as far as to knowledge, and just even you look at the television shows, you know, there's very few, if you can find it, uplifting Black shows. You know, it's either where it makes our young people think that we were brought, everybody was brought up in the hood, you know, either we had to sell drugs to get out, or, you know, become rap stars. So those are some of the things that, as parents, we have to get involved to be educated. And to add to that, and I'm almost done, you know, when it comes to, like, you know, during policy days, you talk about the minimum wage. You know, when parents have to work two or three jobs, and there's a lot of good kids, but parents aren't around because they're working two jobs to keep what they have, so they're not there parenting. But if they increase the minimum wage, where people only have to work one job, in the second job, they work because they want to, because they want to do something extra, travel, whatever, then parents are at home raising their kids, supporting their family, and keeping their kids out of mischief. And the last thing I want to ask you, I was listening to Travis Smiley the other day, and he had a retired federal judge on, and they were talking about, you know, we should need to be, you know, planning and being prepared for January 3rd, where if we do take back the Congress or possibly the Senate, that with the current administration, where if they don't swear them in, if they refuse to swear them in, if Mike Johnson or something. So those are things that hopefully they're planning for, because, you know, we're going against a stacked deck. You know, they control all the legal things, and so, you know, and we have to have, you know, those Republicans that don't like Trump, but they're afraid to say it. And, you know, we need white America that, hey, you know, Black history is important. It's your history. It's U.S. history. So all these things we have to do.
1: Yeah, I think so much appreciate several of the points that you've raised. And let me first pick up on the last one, then I'm going to jump into the earlier points that you raised. You know, we saw back last year, I guess it was, I mean, we may not remember this, that Speaker Mike Johnson delayed on swearing in an elected Democrat leader. Essentially, you know, he was trying to hold up the vote, you know, to delay proceedings on some critical issues attending to, at that time was the Big Ugly Bill and some tax issues, the reconciliation. He held up the vote. So it is possible you could see him attempting to do something like that again. I don't think you're off the mark on that. That's a real critical issue and concern. And I just, I so much appreciate the way that you're connecting the dots. You know, in this society, nothing, in my opinion, at this particular point in my life, is happenstance. If you keep the minimum wage at a meager $7.25 hourly, that, you know, that amounts to about, goodness, I guess it's like about maybe $15,000 or so if somebody works full-time. No, actually, it's not even that. It amounts to about $8,000 if somebody works No, that's right. I'm getting that right. It's about $15,000 if somebody works full-time, 40 hours a week. Then that family is definitely going to need one, like if you got one member who's in the household or two earning that, they're definitely going to need two and three jobs, and that's going to keep them from being the most engaged and participating parents in their child's life, their child's education. You know, I remember when I was coming up, my parents didn't rely on the school system alone to ensure that I got the best education possible. You know, I remember my church playing a critical role. I remember family members playing a critical role in my education. Exposure to the different, arts experiences, entertainment experiences, going to the library on Saturdays. There was more to my educational experience than what was being taught to me Monday through Friday in the public school classroom. But, you know, what you're really centering on is some of what we're grappling with right now. Yeah, you know, we as just everyday Americans and family, we don't necessarily know what is happening right now. You know, they tell us right now that the graduation gap has been reduced between black and white people. But what they never hip us to is that the proficiency rate, you know, how we determine whether or not kids are on reading level and on math level and whether or not they can really comprehend the information being given to them, they can process it, they can apply it. They don't tell us about the disparities. Like, many of us don't know that black students today, black students who are in the eighth grade, only 15% are considered to be at or above reading proficiency, meaning that they're able to look at a paragraph, read a paragraph, understand what is being said in that paragraph, to break it down, understand it, like, not just complex words, but just how the words are strung together and what is being communicated, and then figure out how to apply it. Only 9% of black students in the eighth grade are math proficient, meaning able to do, like what is considered grade level for the eighth grade. They can't even begin to get into complex math equations because they don't have basic math competencies around reading, around addition, subtraction, multiplication, and division. And so what does that mean? What that looks like then is you're not going to be able to compete in high school. You're not going to be able to go to college and be successful. You are not going to be able to go to college without having to go through remediation, which is going to cost you a significant amount of money, right? And then if you go to college, you got to take out all of the student loans because we do not have the wealth in black families. And then sometimes you wind up in school for 5, 6, and even 7 years because you got to take remediation courses before you can even take the classes that you need to graduate. And then what happens is you take out all the student debt. And what does that look like on the other side? Black students have several hundred thousand dollars in debt, higher debt, than white students. And looking out 2, 3 years later, still significantly more, which then in turn means that you have less money to actually put towards building assets and wealth. And also, if you're getting paid less, you got less to save there. You got to pay for student debt, right? And so it just repeats the cycle. So I appreciate what you're saying because this is all part and parcel. And until we understand how all of this works, we can't get ahead. And voting, not engaging, not understanding civics keeps you out of the conversation so that this can keep happening to us. I really want to thank you for the call. Looks like we're coming up on another break, so we're going to take a break. Keep calling in, 877-532-5797. You're keeping it real with Reverend Al Sharpton. I'm Joan Boston. We'll be right back.
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5: It's Sybil Wilkes with what we need to know. President Trump announced American officials held productive meetings with an Iranian delegation at the United Nations in New York, expressing optimism while noting a formal peace agreement will likely occur after the midterm elections. Federal immigration officials confirm the ICE officer who shot Venezuelan asylum seeker Wilbur Rafael Garces Perez during an Austin, Texas DoorDash delivery was not wearing an issued body camera. As Congressman Joaquin Castro reports, Perez suffers from left side paralysis. He's in federal custody. Major Northeast airports, including Newark, JFK, and LaGuardia, are recovering from severe flight disruptions after a New Jersey Transit construction crew accidentally severed backup fiber optic cables following a primary line failure. And music legend Lionel Richie is recovering from a heart procedure to treat an irregular heartbeat, prompting Richie and Earth, Wind & Fire to postpone their rescheduled 3 concerts. I'm Sybil Wilkes.
6: Gun violence doesn't just affect the people directly involved. 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
6: 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But if not, let me tell you a little bit about myself. I have the honor of serving as the vice chair of the National Action Network's executive board. I serve as the CEO of the Federation of Protestant Welfare Agencies, and I'm also a radio talk show co-host on the Open Line Show on New York's WBLS FM with Brother Fatin Muhammad. And this afternoon, I have the honor, the gift, the pleasure, the joy of filling in for Reverend Sharpton, who is moving about in the world doing the King's business, as we all know him to do. When he is not having to be out there, or let me say, when he can avoid it, of course he's here with us, or he can do what needs to be done here on the radio, he is. But there's some days when he is pulled away, and today is such a day, and so he's given me the privilege of being with you all. Want to make sure, though, that you know that you can catch him here tomorrow and Friday, of course, just tuning in to Keeping It Real with Reverend Al Sharpton, and weekday afternoons, then, of course, by checking him out on Politics Nation with Al Sharpton every Saturday and every Sunday on MS Now, beginning at 5 p.m. Eastern Time, 4 p.m. Central Time, and, of course, 2 p.m. Pacific Time. And on Saturday mornings, he never misses the Saturday Action Rally and the broadcast with Reverend Sharpton beginning at 9 a.m. You can catch him in person up at the House of Justice in Harlem, but you can also catch him at 9 a.m. on Impact Television and 107.5 WBLS FM. So we're talking about a few things here today, and you can join the conversation by calling us at 1-877-532-5797. Want to take a minute before we go back to the phones just to make sure everybody has a good appreciation of what went down in Mississippi, Jackson County, Mississippi, Jackson County grand jury that returned a unanimous no true bill. The grand jury looking at possibly indicting for criminal matters in the killing and death of Nolan Wells, 18-year-old Nolan Wells. Grand jury came back and said no true bill. Now, what does that mean? I think it's important that people understand what a no true bill essentially means. Essentially, what it's a finding that says that a grand jury has said that no criminal charges or indictments can be issued at the particular point in time against anyone who is involved or believed to have been involved in the case. We had a 23-member Mississippi grand jury that concluded that there was insufficient evidence of criminal wrongdoing or foul play regarding the tragic death of Nolan Wells. Now, what I think is important to note here is that the grand jury explicitly said they found no credible evidence. But that doesn't mean that it doesn't exist, and it doesn't mean that we can't revisit this. When a no true bill is brought down, what can happen is that if evidence is ultimately uncovered, and remember, this investigation needs to be ongoing. There's a difference between the grand jury saying no true bill and an investigation ending. And as we've heard Reverend Sharpton say, as well as Attorney Ben Crump, this does not mean that the investigation is over. Far from it. So new evidence or evidence is uncovered, prosecutors can present the case to a new grand jury. They can refile if they gather stronger evidence. They can even, in some instances, allow resubmission without new evidence. And what's important to note, everybody, what's important to note is that in the state of Mississippi, there is no statute of limitations on homicides. So because Mississippi has no statute of limitations on homicide, the grand jury, as they noted, the case is not necessarily permanently closed. If credible evidence comes to light that demonstrates that this case, this death was not accidental, the prosecutors can present a new case to a new grand jury to seek an indictment. So it's not over. Ben Crump, Reverend Sharpton have said it's not over. I want everybody to be assured it's not over. So let's, with that in mind, let's go back to the phones and let's get some people on the horn to have a conversation about any issues that are top of mind for you right now. Let's go to line Ray at Cincinnati, The Buzz. Hey, how you doing this afternoon?
7: Jennifer Jones Alston. How's it going?
6: How are you? It's
7: good,
6: going.
7: Good.
6: It's going.
7: Just put on your thinking cap for a moment, your lawyer thinking cap. About 10 years or so ago, we got a judge here in Cincinnati. I won't go into particulars, but she had a jury trial, and they came back not guilty. And two jurors weren't, black jurors weren't sure, but they signed they found her guilty, but they signed it, everyone signed it guilty. But then the lawyer wanted the jury polled because the other two black jurors, I guess they were either bullied or intimidated in the jury room.
6: Mm-hmm.
7: Judge
6: mm-hmm.
7: said, no. Is that an automatic mistrial because the judge said no when the defense brought up they wanted the jury polled? That's one question.
6: What the reason that a jury is polled, I just want to make sure everybody understands what happens with a jury poll. The point of a jury polling is to ensure that if a verdict comes back as guilty, that everybody who has been a part of it agrees that the vote should have been guilty. It's a way of essentially making sure every juror has actually said and agreed that the verdict should have been guilty. And, what should happen in case if somebody flips, they might find that there's a mistrial, this needs to be reconsidered. And I mean, I can't give you the specifics in any one particular case because it can look different depending upon what was the case and what was the ultimate verdict. But the point of it is to make sure that everybody is on point. And if anybody answers differently, then what sometimes happens is the judge will send them back for further deliberations. It may be the case where, that you could have the case dismissed and you could have a mistrial. The circumstances would determine based on what happened, what was the outcome. If somebody was bullied, then they might not send them back. Like a juror was bullied, they might not send them back to further deliberate. I don't know the circumstances, but they can get messy.
7: So is it at the judge's discretion to grant it or not grant it?
6: Is it at the judge's discretion to poll, or is it the judge's discretion to make a determination as to what should happen next?
7: Now, if the defense attorney wanted the jury polled, and is it up to that judge to say, yes, we're going to poll it, or no, we're not?
6: I don't remember particularly, and it may vary from state to state. You know, what you've got to always keep in mind is that the rules, the procedural rules in civil and criminal cases vary from state to state. So I'd be hard pressed to say what may be the state's rules in the place where you're talking about. I just don't know all those specifics. What you've always got to remember is that states, you know, can dictate how their courts will run. States make decisions about, as I was just saying, like in the Nolan Wells case, whether or not there's a statute of limitations on homicide. States have different rules when it comes to court procedures. So I don't know, because I don't know enough about your particular court and jurisdiction. I just don't know.
7: Okay. And also, I don't know if this is a tough question or not for you, but is there anything that Trump put into place by either policy or executive order that can be overturned by the next Democrat who wins the election in 2028, which they will? So
6: absolutely.
7: You know,
6: so the first thing you got to remember, let me just interject here and just tell you, when a president makes a change in policy or in an administrative practice, and he does it or she does it, and right now it's only been he, they do it by executive order. That is not like legal, it's not permanently legally binding. It has not been legislated. It has not been decided by the courts per se. And so another president can come in and get rid of the executive order, change it. We saw a lot of that with Biden. Biden came in

0: meaning that a ruling in a court case, then it's not binding forever and ever. Thank you for your calls, and I mean for your questions. We're going to have to take a break, but it was good to talk with you. And I want everybody to know you're listening to Keeping It Real with Reverend Al Sharpton. This is Jennifer Jones Austin. Call in to 877-532-5797, and we'll keep the conversation going. 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We'll be right back.
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7: It's Sybil Wilkes with what we need to know. President Trump announced American officials held productive meetings with an Iranian delegation at the United Nations in New York, expressing optimism while noting a formal peace agreement will likely occur after the midterm elections. Federal immigration officials confirmed the ICE officer who shot Venezuelan asylum seeker Wilbur Rafael Garces Perez during an Austin, Texas DoorDash delivery was not wearing an issued body camera. As Congressman Joaquin Castro reports, Perez suffers from left side paralysis, he's in federal custody. Major Northeast airports, including Newark, JFK, and LaGuardia, are recovering from severe flight disruptions after a New Jersey Transit construction crew accidentally severed backup fiber optic cables following a primary line failure. And music legend Lionel Richie is recovering from a heart procedure to treat an irregular heartbeat, prompting Richie and Earth, Wind & Fire to postpone their rescheduled 3 concerts. I'm Sybil Wilkes. Be informed.
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10: Marie, is that you?
11: Oh, hi, Barb. 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
10: Better now. Did you know we had a little health scare with Jeff?
11: Oh, no. What happened?
10: Well,

0: He had been short of breath and was really tired a lot of the time. He just thought he was getting old and was out of shape, but it turns out it was heart valve disease.
1: How did you figure it out?
0: He finally went to the doctor, and she was able to listen to his heart and detected the problem. I didn't realize it, but heart valve disease is more common than you'd think. They were able to replace the valve, and he's feeling so much better now.
1: Oh, I'm so glad to hear that.
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0: keeping it real with Al Sharpton. It's Wednesday afternoon, it's 2:20, and this is Jennifer Jones Austin. I'm glad that you all are with us this afternoon, and you're listening to Keeping It Real with Al Sharpton. I'm going to go back to the phones in just a minute, but I just wanted to kind of peep over at what people are saying online on YouTube. And just looking at and reading some of the comments that are coming in today, people just greeting each other, as I like to see. It looks like Georgia Daniels is celebrating the 75th birthday. And so, you know, on behalf of Reverend Sharpton, I'm going to give you a shout-out. Happy birthday. And I see people are writing about AI, and Bernie Sanders has introduced a bill to put AI on pause for the next little while. A lot of people writing about education and what is the responsibility of parents, and you know, like what parents, you know, did by way of making sure that people had access to critical books. And then I'm seeing a lot of people talking about you know, Republicans, in particular Byron Donald, turning away from Trump in this particular moment. I guess, you know, as the midterm elections get closer and closer, and we're seeing how low Trump's approval ratings are, how many people and percentage-wise disapprove of the Iranian war, disapprove of how he's been handling the economy. I guess if you're a Republican and you want to get elected or reelected, you are hedging your bets and thinking that it's maybe better to step away from Donald Trump, President Trump, than stay close to him. So that's what people are talking about on the boards, and I'll be back and check you out in just a little bit. Let's go to line 3 to Cliff from Connecticut. Good afternoon, Cliff. Good to have you here on Keeping It Real.
1: Call, I appreciate it. Listen, I want to follow up on two subjects that Reverend Sharpton brought up yesterday. That's reparations, and I want to engage you in the conversation as well, mm-hmm. and Sister Kamala Harris. So let me put it in the proper perspective. So in other words, reparations is certainly not being brought up or even considered from white Republicans. You know what I mean? It's a, you know, that's off the table. And so now we're having difficulty even bringing it up with white Democrats. So now, if in fact you know of any organization that is speaking on reparations, right, what does that look like? So that's the first question. And then mm-hmm. in terms of the black leadership, and this is on the heels of the conclusion of the Congressional Black Caucus, I'm sure they haven't brought it up, you know, mm-hmm. Sister Kamala Harris, are we, as terms of the black leadership, do we have a prospect or someone that we want to endorse or support in 2028? So Reverend Sharpton brought that up yesterday, and so I'm just adding, and I thank him for bringing those two subjects up. Give me your thoughts on where we're at. Take me through that. Where are we at with reparations in the black community, the black leadership, and then also, do we as black people, the black leadership, do we have a candidate for the nominee for 2028?
0: Okay, so let's first talk about reparations. You may have heard in past conversations, and again, I'm typically with Reverend Sharpton on Thursday afternoons on Keeping It Real. You may have heard him or me talk about my serving on the New York State Community Commissions on Reparation Remedies. And so I have been a part of the New York State Legislative Body's task force commission alongside the governor. They put it together to study reparations in New York, to take a look at what we could learn about slavery in New York. Many people don't even remember that or are aware that there was actually slavery in New York, or that slavery was for a long time kind of the epicenter of the slave trade in America, that many slaves came to New York shores and then were deported to the South, or were sent to the South, I should say. And so one of the things that we're charged with doing is looking at what was the experience for people during slavery in New York State, and what has since been the harms that have continued. And one of the things that I'll tell you is that New York, like other jurisdictions, are leaning in and looking a lot at the United Nations and what their take is on what reparations should look like. And a lot of it centers on how do you address what they call comprehensive reparative justice. So it's like restitution. How do you restore people to the conditions that would have existed before they were enslaved? How do you compensate people fairly for all of the financial distress that resulted and the economic damage that resulted? Rehabilitation. How do we address and try to cure for all of the medical, the psychological, the social services that that communities, affected communities, went without? And then there's what they call, I'm trying to remember, satisfaction. And that's, you know, like the formal process of issuing an apology and acknowledging history. And then this kind of going forward guarantee that you're going to do all you can to eliminate systemic racism to ensure that it doesn't happen again. So a lot of jurisdictions, state jurisdictions, that are looking at reparatory justice or reparations are trying to figure out whether or not you create a model along these lines. New York State is doing just that. It can't just be about financial compensation. It's got to be, you know, let's try to control to ensure that this doesn't happen again. Let's look at how communities have been under-resourced and not just make it an individual thing, but make it a collective community thing. But the fact of the matter is that we're not as far along as we should be. And I think a lot of that is because you have not just on the Republican side, but you also have within Democrat circles. Not everybody believes in reparations. Not everybody agrees with, you know, who should benefit from reparations. There are some people that are attached to an institution, agency, or organization called the Freedmen's Bureau, who believe that only the descendants of enslaved persons should have some form of reparations, whereas others believe that that slavery was the beginning and was the most significant or the most horrific form of racism, but that racism has persisted in America and has affected so many black families and communities that we can't leave those other people out. And so there's a lot of disagreement within the camp, and then there's lots of disagreement within political circles. There's so much more that has to be done. And then there's some people who just say, why are we studying this? Let's just go on and give everybody some cash. So that's where these conversations are right now. I would say that even though it's not where it need be, conversations are still continuing, and I think that's an important thing, especially when you have somebody like Donald Trump in the White House. People have not been silenced. They want to keep at this, and I think that's very important, and I want to keep at it. Do we have a candidate? I don't think that there is any one particular individual, and you might think that we should be at this point where there is, but we want to make sure we hear from somebody who's not only going to push back on Donald Trump and seek to reverse all of the harm that this man did, but we actually also need somebody who's going to press forward and center on, you know, what I just talked about, these persisting harms. I mean, I don't know if you heard earlier in the conversation, we were talking about how we still got so many inequities when it comes to education and disparities for black people versus white people. There's so much work to be done. And so personally, I'm okay if we don't yet have one individual. I know that we need to get on it, but I'm okay because I want to make sure we hear from the right person who's not just going to tell us all the bad things about Trump. We kind of know that. We're living that, right? Every time we go put some gas in the tank, we're living that. For those of us who are affected by the loss of Medicaid subsidies and Affordable Care Act subsidies and how premiums have increased for pretty much everybody else, we know how bad it is to live and be under the Trump regime, if you will. But we need somebody who's going to show us what they're going to do to reverse things and set us on the right course. I thank you for your call. Very much appreciate you leaning in, Cliff. And I want to make sure that other people have an opportunity to lean in and let us know what's on your mind. So make sure you do that. We're going to go to take a break in a minute. We're going to come back. We're going to go right to the phones so we can hear from others. Just keep in mind that you are listening to Keeping It Real with Reverend Al Sharpton. And we'll be right back, and we're going right back to the phones. So call in.
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4: It's Sybil Wilkes with What We Need to Know. President Trump announced American officials held productive meetings with an Iranian delegation at the United Nations in New York, expressing optimism while noting a formal peace agreement will likely occur after the midterm elections. Federal immigration officials confirmed the ICE officer who shot Venezuelan asylum seeker Wilbur Rafael Garces Perez during an Austin, Texas DoorDash delivery was not wearing an issued body camera. As Congressman Joaquin Castro reports, Perez suffers from left side paralysis, he's in federal custody. Major Northeast airports, including Newark, JFK, and LaGuardia, are recovering from severe flight disruptions after a New Jersey Transit construction crew accidentally severed backup fiber optic cables following a primary line failure. And music legend Lionel Richie is recovering from a heart procedure to treat an irregular heartbeat, prompting Richie and Earth, Wind & Fire to postpone their rescheduled 3 concerts. I'm Sybil Wilkes. Be informed. Be empowered. It's Sybil Wilkes with What We Need to Know. President Trump announced American officials held productive meetings with an Iranian delegation at the United Nations in New York, expressing optimism while noting a formal peace agreement will likely occur after the midterm elections. Federal immigration officials confirmed the ICE officer who shot Venezuelan asylum seeker Wilbur Rafael Garces Perez during an Austin, Texas DoorDash delivery was not wearing an issued body camera. As Congressman Joaquin Castro reports, Perez suffers from left side paralysis, he's in federal custody. Major Northeast airports, including Newark, JFK, and LaGuardia, are recovering from severe flight disruptions after a New Jersey Transit construction crew accidentally severed backup fiber optic cables following a primary line failure. And music legend Lionel Richie is recovering from a heart procedure to treat an irregular heartbeat, prompting Richie and Earth, Wind & Fire to postpone their rescheduled 3 concerts. I'm Sybil Wilkes. Be informed.
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0: Keeping it real with Al Sharpton. This is Jennifer Jones Austin. We're going to go to the phones. Let's go to Ronnie from Philly, WURD. Good afternoon, Ronnie.
1: Hey,
0: Ronnie, you there?
1: How are you doing?
0: I'm good. How are you? I can hear you. How are you?
1: Okay. I haven't been able to sleep for a couple of days because of what happened in Minnesota with Attorney General Keith Ellison. He's disbanding the conviction review unit. And there's a couple hundred people out there waiting to have their wrongful conviction cases heard and decided.
0: Mm-hmm.
1: My case is from New Jersey. We spoke before. The New Jersey conviction review unit is about 8 years old. And in the 8 years, they received 600 applications, but they have only exonerated two people for the entire state of New Jersey. The conviction review unit was formed by former Attorney General Greg Graywell. He received a $500,000 grant to form it from the feds. And I would like to know where that money went. But I'm particularly calling to bring attention and to request Nan's help to this situation of wrongful convictions in New Jersey, and my case in particular. I'm appealing to an audience of two women, Attorney General Jennifer Davenport and New Jersey Governor Mikey Sherrill. I was railroaded. I was sent to death row back in 1985, innocent. So I am also a member of NAN. I was up at NAN, the convention, two years ago.
0: And I got a chance. We've talked.
1: Well, that was this year. I got a chance 2 years ago to meet Martin Luther King III and Ben Crump. And I had a little handout with a copy of my death warrant. And I know you really are busy. You get inundated with a lot of stuff. But I was able to give a copy of my death warrant to Ben Crump and to Martin Luther King III. And I'm appealing to shine the spotlight, not just on my case, but on wrongful conviction cases all across the board. And what really bothered me about the Minnesota situation is because that may happen in New Jersey, where the attorney general would decide that, okay, we're going to just get rid of it. So, you know, what happens to all of the people that are begging and pleading for their cases to be heard? I've been, you know, trying to get Nan's help on this, and I know there are a lot of other issues, and mine is not just about me. It's about all the other innocent people who are languishing in prison year after year, decade after decade. And I put myself out there because, you know, I'm a real person. So over the years, I became one of New Jersey's best so-called jailhouse lawyers. And I could have answered those questions that people called up about the grand jury, the no bill and all that. But I've written thousands of briefs. I've gotten a lot of cases overturned. I got people out who were serving life sentences. And I'm a big mouth. I'm just a big mouth that nobody's hearing from. So I would like to shine a spotlight on the conviction review unit in New Jersey before it gets disbanded, because it hasn't done the work. Two people out of 600 over here in Philly, where I live at. The Attorney General. Yes, I just want to say Larry Krasner has exonerated about 60 people, 60 innocent people in the same time period, just for the city of Philadelphia alone. So, you know, that's my plea. And it's good to talk to you, too. It's really good to talk to you.
0: Yeah, let me just say to you, sir, first and foremost, it's an honor to be talking with you. And it was I'm just going to call it. I felt it was a blessing to be in your presence when we met at the convention, and you shared some of your story, and since I've shared some of your story. The first thing to note, and I just want everybody to understand this, when we look at what happened in Minnesota with Attorney General Keith Ellison, what I want everybody to appreciate, and I'm not suggesting you said differently, but essentially he shut down the unit, not because he didn't believe in it, not because he wasn't a supporter and on board with it. To the contrary, he very much believed in and was advancing the work of the unit. But what happened was, under this attorney general had a $500,000 grant to run the unit, as we see in these types of units, wrongful conviction review units across the country in attorney general's offices. And Donald Trump, it was a federal grant, and Donald Trump pulled the funding. And so, there's the question of where the funding comes from, but he was without the funding to continue the unit. I just want that to be clear, that people don't think that Keith Ellison, worked with us on...
1: I know it was nothing nefarious on his behalf, but they spend at least...
0: But it's the point. I mean, it's legit.
1: Yeah, they spend at least $50,000 a year to keep one innocent person confined. And in New Jersey, that's between $35 and $50 million a year to keep innocent people locked up. Those states can fund their own conviction review units. They don't need
0: to do that. If this listen, you are preaching to the choir. I don't disagree
1: with anything you say.
0: You are preaching to the choir. And I looked into your case and made some critical calls, as has other people associated, and you brought the attention to us. And one of the challenges that I think we're experiencing across the board, but it doesn't mean that we don't stop, is that New Jersey is notorious, has been criticized time and time again for how slow they are to move on these cases. There have been several nonprofits like the New Jersey Innocence Project that have brought this issue up, saying that, the state is just moving too slowly, that investigations, that can help turn these wrongful convictions upside down, that they take far too long. And so we need to keep pressing on that. And I'm just going to say to you, I thank you. I thank you for calling. And I thank you reminding all of us of how we've got to keep at this, whether it be here in the Northeast, New Jersey, with your case. We've got to stay on it. And we've got to look across the country. You're spot on, Ronnie. And, always it's a blessing.
1: I also have some ideas on how these conviction review units can be improved. And one of them would be to put up a prosecutorial firewall to eliminate the conflicts of interest. Because if a prosecutor is working on a case that he previously took part in the prosecution, then the condemned person doesn't have a chance. And they should have a time period that they, use to investigate every case. And when I say investigate, I mean investigate, not some window dressing, But I would like to talk to you further about this off the air. And I would
0: let's do this. You know how to reach me, and let's just say tonight's my daughter's birthday, so if you will give me the grace to spend a little time with my daughter today. But tomorrow evening is a good time to talk. Okay?
1: Okay. All right. Good. I'll call you tomorrow night.
0: You for being a blessing.
1: All right. Thank you for taking my call.
0: God bless you. Talk with you soon. All right. Let's see. Let's see if we can get another call in before we go to the break. May have to hold the person over, but I'm not hearing the music, so I think we can get another call. Let's go to Anita from Chapel Hill. Good afternoon, Anita.
2: Hi.
0: Are you today?
2: I'm doing fine. We have you 2 days this week, huh?
0: I hope you think that's a blessing.
2: Yeah, I do. Todd likes you specifically. But anyway, I wanted to say something about that schooling. I was able to graduate from high school at 16, and I attended college in Chicago. And I was able to go through, like, science major, mathematics for, you know, science majors for medical and for or engineers, things like this, okay? And this is what the kids are needing for these vocations later. But all of these things start very early in life, and it starts very early with a very good family life, okay? And parents participating and family members, and like you said, going to the library and doing things, you know, to get you out there with, you know, the life. But parents, we are failing our children. We can't blame the school district. We can't advocate them having alcohol, early alcohol use and drug use and early pregnancy. And this is not just the Black community, okay? We also need to have mental illness, more mental illness wellness for people trying to advance in these classes and live regular life. It's not easy to advance in academics and keep your regular life, you know. And then we need better housing for the parents, because here in Chapel Hill, they're building everything is $1 million just for two-bedroom, two-bath homes. They're building them all over here in the Research Triangle Park, which is Raleigh and Durham, too. So, but along with me going to school, I was joined the Muslim community when I was 17, and Elijah Muhammad's son was teaching a whole lot of ancestral history. That helped me just propel straight through college and gave me just all kind of happiness to get through school and do well and to be able to shine as our ancestors have shined in the whole world. And so I would suggest that. And they also had a big family plan where women were breastfeeders for 2 years. And they breastfeed 2 years.
3: Women
2: who
3: what? Say that again. Women who? Say it again. Women who what?
2: The women are expected to breastfeed for 2 years because the children's teeth are not in their mouth, the ones that they chew. And so we are asked to do that in our religion, in our Quran, that women do this so that the babies, they also develop with the warmth and the love and the comfort of the mother and father during that time. I had six children, and I breastfed through four or five pregnancies. And it was just wonderful. And all my children graduated, and they came to Chapel Hill from Chicago, went to the top 3% of the school, nation in school and high school, and all of them went through school in our own honors from Chicago. Okay, so Chicago is a wonderful place. Stop talking about Chicago. I went to school in Chicago to fifth grade, and it's a great place. It's a great social life there, great culture life there.
3: Okay.
2: And they got my kids through the top 3% of the nation in schools for high school, and they all got academic scholarships. So I have hope, as Jesse Jackson would say.
3: Well, what I'm going to lean into is, like, I mean, there's a lot that you shared, and all good and value add. You know, the importance of parents, no matter what your educational journey was, doing the most that you can to lean into your child's educational experience and trying to do your very best to be the best advocate that you can be for your child. You know, look, I can't go. I keep on going back to this Nicole Hannah Jones essay in the New York Times and trying to figure out, you know, exactly what happened here. If you decided to put your child in a school system that you knew was failing, you know, is it the school system that, you know, people want to say, well, should she have done that? Should she have sacrificed her child? You know, I don't know if she called it sacrificing her child, but is it more that she should have done or could have done? And who are we to judge another person? But I think it's for all of us to think about how we show up when it comes to the education of our own children. We're going to have to take a break. I appreciate your call, Anita. And thank you for being with us this afternoon. We're going to take a break, and I'm encouraging everybody to lean in. We're going to go back to the phones as soon as we come back. You are Keeping It Real with Reverend Al Sharpton. I am Jones Austin, Jennifer Jones Austin. And as you all know, we are doing our very best to keep it real. Keeping it real. Keeping it real with Reverend Al Sharpton. We're going to be right back.
4: 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Real.
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9: It's Sybil Wilkes with what we need to know. President Trump announced American officials held productive meetings with an Iranian delegation at the United Nations in New York, expressing optimism while noting a formal peace agreement will likely occur after the midterm elections. Federal immigration officials confirmed the ICE officer who shot Venezuelan asylum seeker Wilbur Rafael Garces Perez during an Austin, Texas DoorDash delivery was not wearing an issued body camera. As Congressman Joaquin Castro reports, Perez suffers from left side paralysis. He's in federal custody. Major Northeast airports, including Newark, JFK, and LaGuardia, are recovering from severe flight disruptions after a New Jersey Transit construction crew accidentally severed backup fiber optic cables following a primary line failure. And music legend Lionel Richie is recovering from a heart procedure to treat an irregular heartbeat, prompting Richie and Earth, Wind & Fire to postpone their rescheduled 3 concerts. I'm Sybil Wilkes. 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
25: 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Without them signing the laws that we fought for, how should we have gotten free?
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25: Because you're raising things that you haven't thought out. There were slave rebellions that did. All right, then give me the answer. You haven't answered me yet. If you thought it out, give me the answer.
23: Asking the tough questions.
26: Well, see, here's the thing. I called him with a statement. Now you.
25: No, but I'm questioning your statement. You can question mine. You can question any statement I make. You can question any statement. Whoa. You can question any statement I make, but you cannot call here and tell me don't question the statement you make, brother.
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23: 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Just keep it real. Live from the National Action Network corporate headquarters in New York, keeping it real. And now, America's number one civil rights leader, the Reverend Al Sharpton.
3: Keeping it real with Reverend Al Sharpton. This is Jennifer Jones Austin. And I have had the honor, the privilege, the pleasure, the joy of being with you all this afternoon. And I'm going to actually, with you helping me, I'm going to take us home. And so we're in our last hour of our time together. As you all know, Reverend Sharpton is off today due to some business that he had to handle for us in the community at large. And so I'm here with you, and I want you all to join in this conversation with me by calling 1-877-532-5797. That's 877-532-5797. Those of you who don't know me, I am with Reverend Sharpton every Thursday afternoon from 2:20 to 3:50 p.m., and so today I'm here with you. It's actually kind of a bonus for me because I'll be back with Reverend Sharpton tomorrow afternoon. And those who don't know me wouldn't know that I have the joy, the privilege, as I said, the honor, the blessing of serving as the vice chair of the National Action Network's executive board. And it's just a delight whenever I get to be with all of you. Want you to be certain to tune in tomorrow and also on Friday when Reverend Sharpton does return to Keeping It Real with Reverend Al Sharpton. And, of course, lean in on Saturday and Sunday. He's at Politics Nation, on Politics Nation with Al Sharpton every Saturday, every Sunday afternoon on MS Now at 5 p.m. Eastern Standard Time, 4 p.m. Central Time, and 2 p.m. Pacific Time. And as we all know, he never, if he can avoid it, he doesn't miss anything, and he never misses Politics Nation. So we need to lean in. I'm sure he's going to have a tremendous show with everything that's going, the midterms that are coming soon, Donald Trump's poll numbers being among the lowest that we've ever seen for sitting presidents, and he's down in the 30s. His disapproval rate down in the 30s, and his handling of the economy as low, people's concerns about spending money on the Iranian war unnecessarily at the expense of Americans throughout the country. It's not looking good from the polls, but things are looking good right now for the Democrats. They have it's projected that they have a 14-point advantage, but that doesn't mean that people should just sit it out. People have got to stay engaged. They got to get engaged and stay engaged. So tune into Politics Nation, because I'm sure that Reverend Al will be talking about these very issues. Saturday and Sunday, 5 p.m. Eastern Standard Time, 4 p.m. Central Time, 2 p.m. Pacific Time. And then catch him on Saturday at the Saturday Action Rally and broadcast with Evan Al Sharpton beginning at 9 a.m. on Impact Television and on 107.5 WBLS. And if you're in the New York City area, you can actually go and join them in person at our House of Justice. So make sure you tune in. Right now, we're going to go and spend some time. We're going to go back to the calls. But you can also be a part of the conversation by dialing in 877-532-5797. Okay, let's go back to the phone. Let's go to Emma from Atlanta. Emma, you're with Keeping It Real with Reverend Al Sharpton, and this is Jennifer. How are you?
0: Jennifer, I'm fantastic, and I appreciate the opportunity to have a voice about education.
3: Excellent. Let me just tell you, I keep thinking to myself, why are we not talking about education? We keep talking about affordability, as we should. We keep on talking about Donald Trump and how out of control he is. But we need to be sounding the alarm, because education, you know, they're failing us on education, too.
0: Yes, this is so important. I'm an ex-classroom teacher. I taught school for 17 and a half years, and it was really a joy. What happened, what I'm seeing right now is that we're not helping people that need the help in our communities about keeping our schools open. Last year, I went along with some other people advocating with the Atlanta Board of Education not to close the schools that they had targeted. And the reason for why they said they were closing them was because of the low attendance. When I taught school, I always had 35 students in my classroom. They're telling me that there are only 20 children in the classroom. That is ideal. I'm telling you, it was jumping through hoops, but loving what you do in order to help people move along. The last school that I taught at was E.R. Carter Elementary School, and my grade was fourth graders. I'm going to tell you how smart they were. We went to lunch. They were the last people to go to lunch, and they complained to me about not the people wouldn't put them a little more food on their lunch tray, and they thought that was awful. And we had just read a story about a little girl who lived in the project that wanted a cat, and she got together with the people in the school in her project to do a petition, and she got the privilege to have her cat. So I shared with them. I said, "What did we learn from that? So if you can do that petition to get you more food on your plate, then let's." And they wrote a play. They wrote their own play. We invited a man from Channel 11 to come. And the principal asked me, why would I do something like that? My point of saying that, we send people to be over these schools that have no idea about what's going on with education. If they got a PhD in their name or whatever, they get the job or they know somebody who can make them go forward. Our children are losing. And if we don't do something real soon about what's happening in the Atlanta public schools, and I would say all over the state of Georgia. Because if you'll remember, a few years ago, I forget the governor's name, he was going around Georgia trying to close black schools, and one of our representatives was going around the state with him. And when we don't know what politics really means and how we can make these people accountable to us, we elect people who stay in positions for their career. That's all they do in their lives. And we need to make them be accountable to us. I'm really very upset about what's going on. I can't do it by myself, but I have other people who want to advocate. what they don't understand, that we got to make the politicians or the people who are on the board or in City Hall be accountable to us. Because if we vote for them, we vote, we elect, and we collect. So I'm just asking, what can we do to mobilize people who are my age, I'm 86 years old, to say, hey, we want to take care of our future generation. Wherever mm-hmm. you, I have a charter school in my neighborhood, and I taught at that school at one time. And I hear the children outside are doing their physical ed, and I know, I believe they have physical ed, and I do know they have music. Do you know they're trying to take that out of our schools?
1: Wow.
0: Children need that. Then, before yeah. then, we had vocational education. So what mm-hmm. I'm saying is, once community starts learning that they are responsible for everybody, I don't care where you live, your child is going to encounter somebody who lives in my community. Mm-hmm. So we ought to all know that we are in this together. I'm no better than you, and you're no better than me. So let's educate yeah. our children. And it's very, very serious for me what I see happening in the political arena and in that city, state, and national, and county. Most yeah. people even don't know that they can call their county commissioner when stuff is happening. They call me and say, my so-and-so, my taxes. Did you call your county commissioner? No, I don't even know who that is. So education, not just in the school, but in people my age who don't really know how to correct when they elect. That was mm-hmm. my point that I needed to make today. And I was happy to hear this morning when I was listening to the political thing, the song that I used a long time ago, we used with the A. Philip Randolph Institute was Wake Up Everybody, and they used that on the radio this morning. That was my first time hearing it. No more sleeping in bed. It's time for us to wake up. And the penal yeah. system, oh my gosh, it has not been changed in years. It's still putting our black young people in jail. And reason I know that, my grandson is in prison. Mm-hmm. And when I checked, 93% of the people in prison are teenagers. 93, and yeah. they're black. So it's
3: well,
0: so
3: you know,
0: much.
3: Yeah, it's so much. And let me just jump in here and say that there's so many points that you've raised, and I think that it all comes down to, you know, knowledge and awareness and engagement. You know, my father used to say all the time, and I don't know if you've ever heard Reverend Sharpton when he and I are on the phones, and other times he will reference my father. My father, William Augustus Jones Jr., was the minister mm-hmm. to whom his pastor

0: you know, how capitalism, racism, and militarism all work to continually oppress people of color, when you're not aware of how systems are used to keep people at a disadvantage, then you are not going to be as fired up and charged and ready to go. And so first and foremost, you know, what can we do? In addition to having an awareness of civics education, we need to do more to be educating our own community so they understand what exactly is going on. I often think about how, you know, there was a time, I mean, like Reverend Dr. King understood that the black church is probably the best equipped. The black church has on a weekly basis a certain audience, right? And many times there are people who are, you know, of an age like where I'm going and maybe where you are, where we have a little bit more time on our hands than we otherwise would, where we could get engaged and engage on these critical issues and maybe fill in the gap for those moms and dads who have to work two and three jobs. But it was the black church where they were doing the educating. They were doing the knowledge building. We need to start demanding of our black churches that they take up that charge again and start making sure that we have the education and the knowledge we need to become more activist in nature. I think about persons like Hazel Dukes, right, who was with the NAACP, who admonished many of us to remember, you don't have to have a child in the public school system to go to a community school board meeting to sit in there and advocate for our children. Well, some of us want to act like, well, my child's no longer there. Well, your child may not be there, but one of our children is there. Our collective community children, they are there. And you know what? Even if your child's not there, your child may come into relationships, contact with somebody's child who is there. So we need to be a part of the larger community effort. I think that there's so much that can be done, and we're just missing this moment. And we have, at the end of the day, as Reverend Sharpton has been reminding us, nobody to blame but ourselves if we don't get engaged and do the work. The writing, you know, the handwriting's on the wall. It's time for us to show up and be engaged. Thank you, Emma. Thank you for your call. We're going to go to the phones, and when we come back, well, I'm sorry, we're going to go take a break. And when we come to the phones, when we come back from our break, we're going to go right to the phones. Keeping it real with Reverend Al Sharpton. We'll be back in just a little while.
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4: It's Sybil Wilkes with what we need to know. President

0: Trump announced American officials held productive meetings with an Iranian delegation at the United Nations in New York, expressing optimism while noting a formal peace agreement will likely occur after the midterm elections. Federal immigration officials confirmed the ICE officer who shot Venezuelan asylum seeker Wilbur Rafael Garces Perez during an Austin, Texas DoorDash delivery was not wearing an issued body camera. As Congressman Joaquin Castro reports, Perez suffers from left side paralysis. He's in federal custody. Major Northeast airports, including Newark, JFK, and LaGuardia, are recovering from severe flight disruptions after a New Jersey Transit construction crew accidentally severed backup fiber optic cables following a primary line failure. And music legend Lionel Richie is recovering from a heart procedure to treat an irregular heartbeat, prompting Richie and Earth, Wind & Fire to postpone their rescheduled 3 concerts. I'm Sybil Wilkes. Be informed.
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0: Keeping it real. This is Jennifer Jones Austin, and we've got a few callers, and we want to try to get everybody in. So we're going to kind of go through a fast-paced moving, but I want to make sure we hear from everybody. So let's quickly go to Kent from Brooklyn. You're listening to Keeping It Real with Reverend Al Sharpton. Kent, you there?
1: Tim.
0: Okay. Well, Tim, I'm sorry. We've got you down as Kent, but you're Tim. Good to hear your voice. Talk to me.
1: Yeah, I met you at the convention, you and your husband. A little short story, and I told you and your husband I was going to sue you for making me late for my church services. When y'all doing your morning programming.
0: Oh, I love it. I love it. I love it. I love it. So tell me, what's on your mind today?
1: I want to pick your legal mind, because I'm thinking Todd Blanche, all the stuff he's doing, his license could be extracted just like Giuliani's license was extracted?
0: Their licenses are essentially, we become disbarred, our license is taken from us when we engage in illegal activities and when we engage in unethical activities. And so, what is interesting about Todd Blanche is that this was the president's personal attorney, and he now serves as the U.S. Attorney General. And there are things that he has done and likely will continue to do that certainly cross the line of ethics, not necessarily legal boundaries. We just, I haven't seen enough of that yet. But, doing things like showing up to the Republican National Midterm Convention, that raises true ethical questions, because you're the Attorney General for the United States, not for the Republican Party and not for Donald Trump. He could be disbarred if it's determined that he's breached our code of ethics. Yep. That's how that works.
1: Because I'm thinking, because that is more serious than what Giuliani did, and he got disbarred, right? I mean,
0: Giuliani was actually, it's hard to say what's more severe or what's more significant, what's more egregious. Giuliani was trying to flip the election, right? Giuliani was, trying to conspire to overturn what was a legitimate election. And now we're also learning, for those of us here in New York, who were in New York around the time of Ground Zero, that Giuliani was also part of an effort to withhold critical information about the air quality of what we call Ground Zero, the area where the World Trade Center was. So, Giuliani has been disbarred, right? So, it works sometimes. The system works. Kent, I'm going to have to keep moving because I've got several calls, but it was good to talk with you today.
1: Thank you so much.
0: I wish you a blessed afternoon. Let's go to Rick from Germany. Good afternoon, Rick. You're on Keeping It Real. Are you there? Rick from Germany? All right. I don't hear Rick. So let's go to Yessi. Yessi from Atlanta. You know what? We're going to take a break. And when we come back, we're going to pick up the phones. Everybody, you are listening to Keeping It Real with Reverend Al Sharpton. I'm Jennifer Jones Austin, and I'm filling in for him today. If you want to get one more chance, we've got a few callers, and we may be able to get everybody in. Reach out and check in with us. I don't know if we can get to everybody, but if you want to, try to get on the board at 877-532-5797. You're keeping it real with Reverend Al Sharpton. We'll be right back.
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6: It's Sybil Wilkes with What We Need to Know. President Trump announced American officials held productive meetings with an Iranian delegation at the United Nations in New York, expressing optimism while noting a formal peace agreement will likely occur after the midterm elections. Federal immigration officials confirmed the ICE officer who shot Venezuelan asylum seeker Wilbur Rafael Garces Perez during an Austin, Texas DoorDash delivery was not wearing an issued body camera. As Congressman Joaquin Castro reports, Perez suffers from left side paralysis. He's in federal custody. Major Northeast airports, including Newark, JFK, and LaGuardia, are recovering from severe flight disruptions after a New Jersey Transit construction crew accidentally severed backup fiber optic cables following a primary line failure. And music legend Lionel Richie is recovering from a heart procedure to treat an irregular heartbeat, prompting Richie and Earth, Wind & Fire to postpone their rescheduled 3 concerts. I'm Sybil Wilkes. Be informed.
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0: Keeping it real with Jennifer Jones Austin today. This is Al Sharpton Show, but I am here with you this afternoon on his behalf. And I, as you all well know, feel extremely blessed and honored to be able to spend this afternoon with you, and grateful to Reverend Sharpton for entrusting me with this very sacred desk, if you will. So we're going to get back to the phones, but before we do that, I want to remind everybody that Reverend Al Sharpton will be back tomorrow and Friday. I'll be joining him tomorrow afternoon, and so make sure you tune in when he's back tomorrow and back Friday. And make sure you catch him on Politics Nation with Al Sharpton every Saturday and Sunday afternoon on MS Now at 5 p.m. Eastern Standard Time, 4 p.m. Central Time, and 2 p.m. Pacific Time. And you can also, always remember, you can catch him live and in person if you go up to the House of Justice on Saturday mornings for the Saturday Action Rally. But you can also tune in on the broadcast with Reverend Al Sharpton beginning at 9 a.m. on Saturday mornings on Impact Television and on 107 WBLS FM. So, make sure that you engage. We need you to be a part of these conversations, be a part of our gathering so that you can stay informed and engaged, and you can do what is necessary come election time. Let's go back to the calls. We're going to try to get in our last callers. So I'm going to ask our callers to just lean in with me and let's move. Let's go to Yessie from Atlanta. Good afternoon, Yessie.
1: Good afternoon, Ms. Jones Austin. And safe travels to Reverend Al. Father talked about education earlier, and I think this has been pressing me to get on the air. We have to think about all the information that's coming out now, because when we talk about education, everybody has a device in their hands. There are people that are bringing information that no one's prepared to understand for, that is directly connected to the history of this country, the history of the people of this country. And we seem to be moving along as if everything in politics is business as usual, when several things in the political arena, what we call the United States of America, have been altered that literally changed the dynamic of what people even believe they're fighting for and being patriotic or dedicated to what they call the American dream. More so is it bad for our people, because we're in a position where the truth of who we are means some people are caught in a theft of the lands they possess and their families have possessed. And other people are making the conscious decisions about that reality secretly. And those are the things, those are the underlying imbalances for our people and the colonizers' people, not being prejudiced. I'm not saying that the colonial people should also be considered people that are alien here. We have plenty of room for everyone. But our people don't have a say in how everyone is here. And the wealth of this place we call here, we are not at the table concerned. No one comes here and makes a treaty or makes a contract with us to put up a gas station. And that's part of us not being part of the political thing that has been usurped. That is the education we need right now. Just wanted to get that out there.
0: I think you're spot on. I think you are completely spot on. And I appreciate your call. It's important to always keep note of that, and we got to stay actively engaged. I thank you for your call. Let's go to Ron from Hamilton Fields in California. Hi, Ron. Ron, are you with us? Ron, are you there? Okay, I can't hear Ron. So, not hearing Ron, I'm going to go. Wait, am I hearing Ron? Okay, let's go to Raj in Cleveland. Raj, are you with me?
2: Yes, yes. Yeah, Jenny.
0: I'm right here. Hi.
2: Okay, thanks. Yeah, I don't know if you can hear me. All right, thanks. Yeah, I know you haven't got much time, but I just think back when I was a kid, I was going to say, you know, I remember in school they were talking about, I remember mentioning some things about the government set up Capitol Hill, number of House of Representatives, and I can't remember what grade I was in. It was either junior high, high school, starting at least. But I say that didn't really mean much to me in that sense. To me, it was abstract talk. But I'll tell you what stuck more with me in my childhood. I remember when I was like second or third grade, and I come home every day from school, and they'd be talking about Nixon impeachment. That's when Nixon was in office. Mm-hmm. They were talking about the Watergate. Mm-hmm. Watergate. I didn't know what it meant. I knew it wasn't something that was good, though. And then I remember Ford replaced him. I didn't even keep up with politics. That didn't mean nothing to me. So then I remember at the same time that Cleveland had a mayor, Dennis Kucinich, at the time, he was a Democrat. And I remember Carter was in office. He was Democrat. And the reason why I remember Carter so much is because I never remember him doing any, you know, bad or having scandals in the news or anything. But my mother used to listen to a lot of talk radio, and they would always bash him, like, quickly. He was like a month or two in, and they did the same thing to our mayor. And I noticed when the Democrats, I noticed it then, and I wasn't even in the politics. When the Democrats are in, they were bashing them. And at the time, I didn't realize I was listening. My mother was, they would do music, but they would do a lot of talk. There was bashing, it was right-wing radio as we know it today, you know.
0: Okay.
2: But then when Reagan was coming, I remember even before they got in office and the air traffic controllers went on strike, they were already saying strikers had the right to strike. And then right when Reagan was leading after he got elected, they were already saying it like it's a foregone conclusion. He's going to fire them. He's going to fire them. And so the reason why I'm bringing all that up is because if we start where we are now with the kids, where we are in politics right now in society, that this climate will probably stick with them more so than any deep abstract details in books. So if they take it from here and they know what it means to their daily lives and then personally and those around them, then they could build, the parent could build on that with them if they if they're communicating with the child, you know, how these times affect them, how politics affect them, even though they may be a child and everything and growing up. And then the school, you know, staying on the school topic, do homework. My old neighbor, she got two kids in school, and I tell her when the kids come home, do the homework with them. They barely passed, you know, they made it to the next grade this year, but they weren't doing so well last year. It was a lot of family problems and all that. But I say, come home. I was helping the child with the homework, one of the smallest ones with the homework. She only in third grade. With basic math, and then by not, I was going over the work that they had already started before I got there. The mother had gotten one of the problems wrong, and the child even called it out. So I had to start over with her from they got this pre-K math was online. So, but I had to go back and help her and show her how to count on the fingers, put little objects in groups. So she could, because they were on multiplication and division. And I said, she's not ready for this. She got to learn just how to count, you know, basic one, two, three, and how to join them in groups. She didn't know how to do all that stuff. So she couldn't multiply. So I was telling the mother, you could be learning this stuff every day. She comes home, sit with her, and you learn too. And I gave her a website. Yeah. But, you know, a lot of these girls, you know, women, you know, they ain't at 20s, 30s, 40s, but they're not engaged in learning, in the learning mode themselves, a lot of them, in our community.
0: Yeah, well, you know, we're going to have to run in a minute, but I just want to thank you because, I mean, there's so many important points that you raised, and one of them is this appreciation that, you know, when our children go to school, it's an opportunity for us to reengage. There are many things that I picked up and I understood differently when my kids were in school and I was leaning in, and it was like I got educated again, or say re-educated or educated better. So I agree with you on that point. And the other thing I really like is how you talked about how the moment that we're living in, you know, helps us in ways that maybe we otherwise wouldn't appreciate to understand the importance of being actively engaged, being aware, being a part of the election process. No time like the present when you see what's going on to lean in and engage. So I thank you. I thank you for your call, and I thank you for the wisdom that
2: you.
0: I want to thank everybody for their calls today. I want to thank those who, you know, were attempting to get in but weren't able to do so. I want to thank everybody who joined us online for the conversation. I was checking you all out and appreciate the conversation you were having as part of our conversation and amongst yourselves. And I want to just remind everybody that this happens every day because of the producers here at Keeping It Real, but also and most importantly because Reverend Al Sharpton has dedicated his life to making sure that we are engaged and we are informed. So make sure you're back here tomorrow to spend some time with him. You're listening to Keeping It Real, Keeping It Real, Keeping It Real with Reverend Al Sharpton. He'll be with you tomorrow. Take care.
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9: It's Sybil Wilkes with what we need to know. President Trump announced American officials held productive meetings with an Iranian delegation at the United Nations in New York, expressing optimism while noting a formal peace agreement will likely occur after the midterm elections. Federal immigration officials confirmed the ICE officer who shot Venezuelan asylum seeker Wilbur Rafael Garces Perez during an Austin, Texas DoorDash delivery was not wearing an issued body camera. As Congressman Joaquin Castro reports, Perez suffers from left side paralysis, he's in federal custody. Major Northeast airports, including Newark, JFK, and LaGuardia, are recovering from severe flight disruptions after a New Jersey Transit construction crew accidentally severed backup fiber optic cables following a primary line failure. And music legend Lionel Richie is recovering from a heart procedure to treat an irregular heartbeat, prompting Richie and Earth, Wind & Fire to postpone their rescheduled 3 concerts. I'm Sybil Wilkes.
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5: I am here, Reverend Al, with Dr. Glenda Glover at Tennessee State University, and I have the Tennessee State University leaders who all want to thank you for being our civil rights leader.
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5: And I'm probably going to need your help on this legal fight. 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
3: Absolutely. Well, let me know. I'm on the next plane as soon as you holler. You know, when Ben Crump called, I don't even question it. I just head to the airport and get the details on the way.
2: Live from the National Action Network corporate headquarters in New York. Keeping it real. And now, America's number one civil rights leader, the Reverend Al Sharpton.
6: Good afternoon. It's Wednesday, September 23rd. Do you know what time it is? It's Al Sharpton's time. And for these next 3 hours, it's time to put aside all pretenses, deception, denial, or fronting. The time has come to keep it real on Keeping It Real with Reverend Al Sharpton. I want to wish you all a good, very good afternoon. People who are not on the West Coast, and for those of you on the West Coast, I want to say good morning and welcome. I want to welcome everybody who's listening on SiriusXM, Channel 126, The Urban View, where talk empowers and becomes action. And by now, after like these first minutes, you can appreciate that I am not Al Sharpton, but for those of you who join in on Thursday afternoons, you may recognize my voice. I am Jennifer Jones Austin, and on Thursday afternoons, I have the great honor, the privilege of riding shotgun, if you will, with Reverend Al Sharpton as we talk about policy on Policy Day on Thursday afternoons on Keeping It Real. But today is Wednesday. You don't need to go take a look at your calendar. Today is Wednesday. And because Reverend Sharpton has, as he sometimes does, we all know, has to move around and handle some other critically important business, just as this is critical. So he's got to take care of some other business. He's not able to join us, but I am hopeful that you're here and you're going to stay with me and we're going to engage in some very important and critical conversation today. I have the privilege of being with you this afternoon, but I also have the privilege of serving as the vice chair of the National Action Network's executive board and also serving as the radio talk show co-host on Open Line on New York's WBLS FM alongside of Fatin, Brother Fatin Muhammad, who's the producer for Keeping It Real. And my day job, I'm the chief executive officer of a social and economic policy organization based in New York City titled the Federation of Protestant Welfare Agencies, or FPWA. So today, I'm sitting in for Reverend Al Sharpton, who, as I just said, is out and about taking care of the business that concerns us and our people and our community and the country on the whole. And so I'm here with you, and I hope you see this as an opportunity to participate in a special conversation. Today we're going to talk about the issues of the day and of the moment. And then there's another topic that I really want to get into with all of you. So the way you can participate by being a part of this conversation is by calling in 877-1-877-532-5797. You can also tweet Reverend Sharpton on X and just see, talk to him how it's going. At the Rev Al, you can get to him there. But call in. Let's have a conversation today. So, you know, there are many things that are happening in the news right now, and things that are top of mind for me are probably top of mind for you all as well. One of them being the grand jury in Mississippi declining to bring criminal charges in the July 4th death of 18-year-old Nolan Wells. Essentially, the grand jury found no evidence of foul play, found no evidence of a physical altercation, found no evidence of racial motivation. A report said that the report that they gave of the location and condition of Nolan Wells' body are consistent with that of a drowning, even though the state medical examiner and the family's independent pathologist said that the cause of death, the cause and manner of death is undetermined. So, you know, maybe we may want to talk about that, and I can help you all with putting on my legal hat. I am a lawyer. We can talk a little bit about what it means to have, as the grand jury did come back with what they termed a no true bill, saying that they were not going to move forward with prosecution. We can talk about what that means, whether or not they can come back at it at a later point in time, should there be additional evidence found. So we'll talk about that. Other thing that let's get into are, you know, the latest polls concerning Trump. His approval rating is as low as 30%. Poll comes back, New York Times poll, says that 60% of voters oppose any military action against Iran, and that better than 70%, as much as 74% of Americans believe that the cost of this war, you know, and Trump, as we both know, goes back and forth on whether or not it's a war or it's a conflict or whatever. It's a war, even though it was not congressionally approved. It's a war. 74% of Americans say that the cost of this war is not worth the financial burden to Americans. We can talk about, and we should talk about, how this may reflect in the upcoming midterm elections, especially if we all get to the polls right now. What we're seeing is that Democrats have been giving a 14-point advantage in the congressional races. We should talk about what that essentially means. And again, what that means for you and I, both on the other side of the midterm elections, but also what it means in the days leading up to the midterm elections and on the day of, and what we can then be doing. Additionally, this is a topic I want to talk with you all about. It's something that I can't get out of my head. Maybe you all have seen it. Maybe you've paid attention. Maybe you've leaned in. That is the article, the essay that was recently published by Nicole Hannah Jones in the New York Times. Nicole Hannah Jones, that name should be familiar to many of us. Nicole Hannah Jones is a journalist, an African-American investigative journalist. She is widely known for her coverage of racial discrimination, especially in American schools. And she essentially was the person who, you know, put together and won a Pulitzer Prize in 2020 for the 1619 Project. Well, she has an essay in the New York Times where she essentially is writing about her daughter's experience in the New York City public schools. And she writes about having sent her daughter to a New York City public school in a predominantly black community with children whose families have very little income, and that, you know, it was a decision that she made, believing that she wanted her child to be a part of the school system so that, you know, she and her husband could play a role in helping to transform schools in predominantly black, low-income communities to have them be better and to have them be stronger. And what she writes about is how her child has received all the way through ninth grade an abysmal failing education. She's got this piece out there, and it's striking. I'm just going to be honest with you. It's hit a nerve with me, and it's hit a nerve with a lot of people. What was the point of the essay? What was the point of her sending her child school or school system that she knew was failing? What culpability does she play in how her child, or what role, let's say, did she play in how her child's education system has educational path has gone? What does this tell us about education in America? You know, what should we be looking at and learning from what Nicole Hannah-Jones has shared and the decision she made to put her daughter in a New York City public school system, I should say, a community where the schools have been failing. And she, as she herself says, a well-resourced person financially and otherwise, she and her husband made this decision. She's taken a lot of heat about it. And I would love to hear your perspective. And let me just say, I'd love to talk about education overall, because this is an issue that we as Black Americans and with raising Black children, grandchildren, we ourselves have struggled, you know, through the years, not just up until Brown v. Board of Education in 1954 was decided, but in all the years since, to make sure that we have equitable and equal education. And we need to talk about what is happening, how our children are faring still today. So these are some of the topics that I'm hoping that you all will join in with me on. Let's have at it today. Let's talk about it. It's a great place coming to Keeping It Real every week, and I'm glad and I'm honored and I'm proud to be with you all this afternoon. So let's get right to it. We're going to go to our break, as we typically do at this

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5: It's Sybil Wilkes with what we need to know. President Trump announced American officials held productive meetings with an Iranian delegation at the United Nations in New York, expressing optimism while noting a formal peace agreement will likely occur after the midterm elections. Federal immigration officials confirmed the ICE officer who shot Venezuelan asylum seeker Wilbur Rafael Garces Perez during an Austin, Texas DoorDash delivery was not wearing an issued body camera. As Congressman Joaquin Castro reports, Perez suffers from left side paralysis. He's in federal custody. Major Northeast airports, including Newark, JFK, and LaGuardia, are recovering from severe flight disruptions after a New Jersey Transit construction crew accidentally severed backup fiber optic cables following a primary line failure. And music legend Lionel Richie is recovering from a heart procedure to treat an irregular heartbeat, prompting Richie and Earth, Wind & Fire to postpone their rescheduled 3 concerts. I'm Sybil Wilkes. Be informed. Be empowered.

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0: keeping it real with Reverend Al Sharpton. This is Jennifer Jones Austin, and I am your host for this afternoon. Thank you for joining in. I know you may be a little disappointed that Reverend Al Sharpton isn't with us, and maybe a lot disappointed, but he'll be back tomorrow. I'm here with you this afternoon, and we're going to get into the issues. Be sure, though, to tune in to Reverend Sharpton, not just tomorrow and Friday, but also on Politics Nation this Saturday and Sunday afternoon. Politics Nation with Al Sharpton on every Saturday and Sunday afternoon on MS Now at 5 p.m. Eastern Standard Time, 4 p.m. Central Time, and 2 p.m. Pacific Time. And, of course, you can always catch him at the Saturday Action Rally and broadcast beginning 9 a.m. on Impact Television and 107.5 WBLS-FM, or you can come to Harlem to the House of Justice and be with him there. So let's get into it. We said we're going to talk today about the grand jury report in the Nolan Wells case, where we can talk about Trump's latest poll numbers. We can talk about, and we should talk about, I think, education and the plight of education in America for black students. Maybe we should even talk about what Trump said at the UN yesterday. Some surprises and some not so surprising. Let's go to the phones. Let's go to Dooley from Pensacola. Good afternoon, Dooley.
1: Hey, how you doing, Jennifer Jones?
0: I'm good. I'm good. I'm glad to be talking with you. What's on your mind?
1: Hey, I went to school with a girl named Jennifer Jones, and she was one fine red bone, I'm telling you. I mean, she was real nice, too. I mean, she didn't just look good. She was the nicest person. But anyway.
0: Are you sure it wasn't me?
1: I hope it was. That'd be great. Did you go to St. Joseph?
0: No, I grew up in Brooklyn. I went to Midwood High School.
1: Hey, you know that the United States of America is the only country to ever drop an atomic bomb on anyone when they first got it. They dropped it on Nagasaki and Hiroshima.
0: Mm-hmm.
1: And for that man to stand up there unashamedly at the UN podium and threaten them people. I mean, I couldn't believe I was actually seeing that, because it seems like something in my, my conspiratorial mind would make up. I mean, mm-hmm. It seemed like I'd be like, okay. But I actually seen that. And people don't realize something ain't normal. God say their soul. Because that's not something you do in polite society.
0: Right. Well, we know he's not a polite brother, right?
1: He killed them quickly.
0: Yeah.
1: All of them. I mean, he said that.
0: Mm-hmm. And you know what's so striking about that? I mean, remember, the UN stands for the United Nations. The UN is about, the creation of the UN, trying to establish unity among the nations. It is not a place where people coming and essentially, threatening to annihilate another people. But that's what Trump does. And the thing that I think should have concerned more people than it did is that, Trump, with access to, just putting his finger on the button, him having access to, what has been termed the largest military or the strongest military in the world, should concern all of us. And it did concern many of us. But not enough of us.
1: Well, when he said that too, in that same speech, when he said to annihilate the entire Arab Republic, I think that's what he said, Arab Republic. He said he was going to do it quickly. But you know what though? We've been over here 500 years, so ain't too much surprise us.
0: Yeah, absolutely right. I mean, I think that hopefully we will have learned our lesson. Hopefully we will have learned our lesson. Dooley, I want to thank you for your call, and thank you for just leaning in with me today. Have a great afternoon. Let's go to Brother Jacob from Philadelphia.
2: Hello? Yes.
0: Hi. How are
2: you doing, Sister Austin?
0: Doing okay.
2: Young to you. All right.
0: Well, thank you.
2: You know, keeping it real, Reverend Sharpton has a capable bench. And, you know, by listening to you, I know you have the intelligence that we need to help us out in this day and time here. But, you know, yesterday, the whole world was listening and watching. Mm-hmm. And any American that was not embarrassed in what they heard, right, I just can't explain it. But my thing is, he was talking about education, right?
0: Mm-hmm.
2: And I call on teachers in these high schools around America, right? Our young people, you know, there's a large group of seniors that are eligible to vote. And here in Philadelphia, our last local election, our group from the Mass Civics and Sciences Educational Center, which is run by Ms. Veronica Joyner, we took a group of people in about five high schools just to see what, and the interest in voting was dismal. I mean, we went to about five high schools, and I think we got four to register, you know. Our civil rights was basically fought, especially down south, by our young people. I remember seeing fire hoses being put on them, dogs, them being arrested, et cetera, et cetera. My point, why have they dumbed down our young when it comes to civics? They don't even teach it anymore. And what do you say to that? I mean, they just don't know. They're not interested because nobody teaches them. We're talking about we have to be educated on how our government works. And I don't know how we're going to make it work not knowing how. What you say to that?
0: So, you know, I've got several thoughts on this. And the first is that I really appreciate you raising this point. You know, I don't think that enough people appreciate that, you know, that it's anticipated that we'll have as many as 50 million young people who will be voting or be eligible to vote in this year's midterms. People and qualifying people who are considered young between the ages of 18 to 29. 50 million is a significant number of people. And the other thing that the research is telling us is that nearly half of those young people are people who are identified by, you know, the country as youth of color. You know, nearly half of them are black, Asian, and of Hispanic origin and eligible to vote. And so I bring that up because that helps us to appreciate how significant this voting block is. And I'm going to give you my two cents. This is my thinking on why civics education is not a part of the school system in the way that it used to be, like when I was coming up. I think it has a lot to do with, you know, with what we expose and teach our children and what we want them to learn. And civics education helps you to understand how important your vote is and what your vote actually achieves. And so if we've long lived in a society, remember, they withheld education from people of African descent because they did not want us to read and write, to be able to comprehend, to read, to understand, to be knowledgeable, to gain knowledge, to gain perspective, and with it, critical thinking. If you teach civics education in math and you help people to understand what civics, what government is, what is the role of government, how government and how the courts work, how people are elected, and what roles and responsibilities elected officials have. If you teach people the power of the vote, then maybe more people would be so inclined to vote. So, you know, I can't help but think that it is not happenstance that civics education is not heralded in the way that it was when I was coming up in high school in the early 80s. but rather it is just part of, in many places and spaces, the intentionality around withholding critical education, opportunities, and resources, knowledge-building capacity, because what it does is that if you dumb down the masses, then it keeps people in a state of anything goes and them not knowing how to, you know, think and discern for themselves. Who should we vote for and why? I think there's some intentionality around it.
2: Well, yep. Sister, I guess that's why they say woke is bad, right?
0: Mm-hmm.
2: Okay.
0: Exactly.
2: Thank
0: right.
2: you very much.
0: Thank you.
2: You. Thank you.
0: I appreciate you. Well, we're going to take a break. 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That number for everybody. Tune in. 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You're keeping it real with Reverend Al Sharpton. We'll be right back.
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8: It's Sybil Wilkes with what we need to know. President Trump announced American officials held productive meetings with an Iranian delegation at the United Nations in New York, expressing optimism while noting a formal peace agreement will likely occur after the midterm elections. Federal immigration officials confirmed the ICE officer who shot Venezuelan asylum seeker Wilbur Rafael Garces Perez during an Austin, Texas DoorDash delivery was not wearing an issued body camera. As Congressman Joaquin Castro reports, Perez suffers from left side paralysis, he's in federal custody. Major Northeast airports, including Newark, JFK, and LaGuardia, are recovering from severe flight disruptions after a New Jersey Transit construction crew accidentally severed backup fiber optic cables following a primary line failure. And music legend Lionel Richie is recovering from a heart procedure to treat an irregular heartbeat, prompting Richie and Earth, Wind & Fire to postpone their rescheduled 3 concerts. I'm Sybil Wilkes. Be informed, be empowered.
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0: Real, keeping it real with Reverend Al Sharpton. We've got some callers, so I'm going to go back to the phone lines. Let's go to Fred from Milwaukee. Good afternoon, Fred. Fred, are you there? Fred from Milwaukee.
1: Hey, good afternoon. Can you hear me now?
0: I can hear
1: Hello?
0: You. Good afternoon.
1: Okay.
0: I'm here. We're here.
1: Okay. Yeah, I just want to add to the conversation, you know, because, you know, when we talk about the education, especially of Black folks, a lot of stuff we didn't get in school. Like, they don't talk about Reconstruction, that during that period we had South and elected officials between state, federal, and local government, you know, and just it got destroyed by, if you want to say, harassment, racist, threats, and killings and things of that nature. And a lot of the officials left and became head of the HBCUs. Also, you know, paying attention to the book, hundreds of books that this administration banned, including Maya Angelou. I know why a caged bird sings. You know, I mean, anything that goes against their view. So when it comes to education, you know, parents, we also, because the schools are, you know, so much, but we also have to educate our children, because a lot of things, like, it's in books, it's in history, but they're not telling us. Like, a lot of people didn't know about, what is it, Amistad, if I'm saying it correctly.
0: The slave ship, you know, and the Amistad,
1: You know, that's how they won in the Supreme Court, because they were free men and they were put back in slavery. So this has been an ongoing battle ever since we became free. You know, as far as to knowledge, and just even you look at the television shows, you know, there's very few, if you can find it, uplifting Black shows. You know, it's either where it makes our young people think that we were brought, everybody was brought up in the hood, you know, either we had to sell drugs to get out, or, you know, become rap stars. So those are some of the things that, as parents, we have to get involved to be educated. And to add to that, and I'm almost done, you know, when it comes to, like, you know, during policy days, you talk about the minimum wage. You know, when parents have to work two or three jobs, and there's a lot of good kids, but parents aren't around because they're working two jobs to keep what they have, so they're not there parenting. But if they increase the minimum wage, where people only have to work one job, in the second job, they work because they want to, because they want to do something extra, travel, whatever, then parents are at home raising their kids, supporting their family, and keeping their kids out of mischief. And the last thing I want to ask you, I was listening to Travis Smiley the other day, and he had a retired federal judge on, and they were talking about, you know, we should need to be, you know, planning and being prepared for January 3rd, where if we do take back the Congress or possibly the Senate, that with the current administration, where if they don't swear them in, if they refuse to swear them in, if Mike Johnson or something. So those are things that hopefully they're planning for, because, you know, we're going against a stacked deck. You know, they control all the legal things, and so, you know, and we have to have, you know, those Republicans that don't like Trump, but they're afraid to say it. And, you know, we need white America that, hey, you know, Black history is important. It's your history. It's U.S. history. So all these things we have to do.
0: Yeah, I think so much appreciate several of the points that you've raised. And let me first pick up on the last one. I'm going to jump into the earlier points that you raised. You know, we saw back last year, I guess it was. I mean, we may not remember this, that Speaker Mike Johnson delayed on swearing in an elected Democrat leader. Essentially, you know, he was trying to hold up the vote, you know, to delay proceedings on some critical issues attending to, at that time, was the Big Ugly Bill and tax issues, the reconciliation, he held up the vote. So it is possible you could see him attempting to do something like that again. I don't think you're off the mark on that. That's a real critical issue and concern. And I just, I so much appreciate the way that you're connecting the dots. You know, in this society, nothing, in my opinion, at this particular point in my life, is happenstance. If you keep the minimum wage at a meager $7.25 hourly, that, you know, that amounts to about, goodness, I guess it's like about maybe $15,000 or so if somebody works full-time. No, actually, it's not even that. It amounts to about $8,000 if somebody works No, that's right. I'm getting that right. It's about $15,000 if somebody works full-time, 40 hours a week. Then that family is definitely going to need one, like if you got one member who's in the household or two earning that, they're definitely going to need two and three jobs, and that's going to keep them from being the most engaged and participating parents in their child's life, their child's education. You know, I remember when I was coming up, my parents didn't rely on the school system alone to ensure that I got the best education possible. You know, I remember my church playing a critical role. I remember family members playing a critical role in my education. Exposure to different, arts experiences, entertainment experiences, going to the library on Saturdays. There was more to my educational experience than what was being taught to me Monday through Friday in the public school classroom. But, you know, what you're really centering on is some of what we're grappling with right now. Yeah, we as just everyday Americans and family, we don't necessarily know what is happening right now. You know, they tell us right now that the graduation gap has been reduced between black and white people. But what they never hip us to is that the proficiency rate, you know, how we determine whether or not kids are on reading level and on math level and whether or not they can really comprehend the information being given to them, they can process it, they can apply it. They don't tell us about the disparities. Like, many of us don't know that black students today, black students who are in the eighth grade, only 15% are considered to be at or above reading proficiency, meaning that they're able to look at a paragraph, read a paragraph, understand what is being said in that paragraph, to break it down, understand it, like, not just complex words, but just how the words are strung together and what is being communicated, and then figure out how to apply it. Only 9% of black students in the eighth grade are math proficient, meaning able to do, like what is considered grade level for the eighth grade. They can't even begin to get into complex math equations because they don't have basic math competencies around reading, around addition, subtraction, multiplication, and division. And so what does that mean? What that looks like then is you're not going to be able to compete in high school. You're not going to be able to go to college and be successful. You are not going to be able to go to college without having to go through remediation, which is going to cost you a significant amount of money, right? And then if you go to college, you got to take out all of the student loans because we do not have the wealth in black families. And then sometimes you wind up in school for 5, 6, and even 7 years because you got to take remediation courses before you can even take the classes that you need to graduate. And then what happens is you take out all the student debt. And what does that look like on the other side? Black students have several hundred thousand dollars in debt, higher debt than white students. And looking out 2, 3 years later, still significantly more, which then in turn means that you have less money to actually put towards building assets and wealth. And also, if you're getting paid less, you got less to save there. You got to pay for student debt, right? And so it just repeats the cycle. So I appreciate what you're saying because this is all part and parcel. And until we understand how all of this works, we can't get ahead. And voting, not engaging, not understanding civics keeps you out of the conversation so that this can keep happening to us. I really want to thank you for the call. Looks like we're coming up on another break, so we're going to take a break. keep calling in, 877-532-5797. You're keeping it real with Reverend Al Sharpton. I'm Joan Austin. We'll be right back.
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6: It's Sybil Wilkes with What We Need to Know. President Trump announced American officials held productive meetings with an Iranian delegation at the United Nations in New York, expressing optimism while noting a formal peace agreement will likely occur after the midterm elections. Federal immigration officials confirmed the ICE officer who shot Venezuelan asylum seeker Wilbur Rafael Garces Perez during an Austin, Texas DoorDash delivery was not wearing an issued body camera. As Congressman Joaquin Castro reports, Perez suffers from left side paralysis, he's in federal custody. Major Northeast airports, including Newark, JFK, and LaGuardia, are recovering from severe flight disruptions after a New Jersey Transit construction crew accidentally severed backup fiber optic cables following a primary line failure. And music legend Lionel Richie is recovering from a heart procedure to treat an irregular heartbeat, prompting Richie and Earth, Wind & Fire to postpone their rescheduled 3 concerts. I'm Sybil Wilkes. Be informed.
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6: 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But if not, let me tell you a little bit about myself. I have the honor of serving as the vice chair of the National Action Network's executive board. I serve as the CEO of the Federation of Protestant Welfare Agencies, and I'm also a radio talk show co-host on the Open Line Show on New York's WBLS FM with Brother Fatin Muhammad. And this afternoon, I have the honor, the gift, the pleasure, the joy of filling in for Reverend Sharpton, who is moving about in the world doing the King's business, as we all know him to do. When he is not having to be out there, or let me say when he can avoid it, of course he's here with us, or he can do what needs to be done here on the radio, he is. But there's some days when he is pulled away, and today is such a day, and so he's given me the privilege of being with you all. Want to make sure, though, that you know that you can catch him here tomorrow and Friday, of course, just tuning in to Keeping It Real with Reverend Al Sharpton in weekday afternoons. Then, of course, by checking him out on Politics Nation with Al Sharpton every Saturday and every Sunday on MS Now, beginning at 5 p.m. Eastern Time, 4 p.m. Central Time, and, of course, 2 p.m. Pacific Time. And on Saturday mornings, he never misses the Saturday Action Rally and the broadcast with Reverend Sharpton beginning at 9 a.m. You can catch him in person up at the House of Justice in Harlem, but you can also catch him at 9 a.m. on Impact Television and 107.5 WBLS FM. So we're talking about a few things here today, and you can join the conversation by calling us at 1-877-532-5797. Want to take a minute before we go back to the phones just to make sure everybody has a good appreciation of what went down in Mississippi, Jackson County, Mississippi, Jackson County grand jury that returned a unanimous no true bill. The grand jury looking at possibly indicting for criminal matters in the death, the killing and death of Nolan Wells, 18-year-old Nolan Wells. Grand jury came back and said no true bill. Now, what does that mean? I think it's important that people understand what a no true bill essentially means. Essentially, what it's a finding that says that a grand jury has said that no criminal charges or indictments can be issued at the particular point in time against anyone who is involved or believed to have been involved in the case. We had a 23-member Mississippi grand jury that concluded that there was insufficient evidence of criminal wrongdoing or foul play regarding the tragic death of Nolan Wells. Now, what I think is important to note here is that the grand jury explicitly said they found no credible evidence. But that doesn't mean that it doesn't exist, and it doesn't mean that we can't revisit this. When no true bill is brought down, what can happen is that if evidence is ultimately uncovered, and remember, this investigation needs to be ongoing. There's a difference between the grand jury saying no true bill and an investigation ending. And as we've heard Reverend Sharpton say, as well as Attorney Ben Crump, this does not mean that the investigation is over. Far from it. So new evidence or evidence is uncovered, prosecutors can present the case to a new grand jury. They can refile if they gather stronger evidence. They can even, in some instances, allow resubmission without new evidence. And what's important to note, everybody, what's important to note is that in the state of Mississippi, there is no statute of limitations on homicides. So because Mississippi has no statute of limitations on homicide, the grand jury, as they noted, the case is not necessarily permanently closed. If credible evidence comes to light that demonstrates that this case, this death was not accidental, the prosecutors can present a new case to a new grand jury to seek an indictment. So it's not over. Ben Crump, Reverend Sharpton have said it's not over. I want everybody to be assured it's not over. So let's, with that in mind, let's go back to the phones and let's get some people on the horn to have a conversation about any issues that are top of mind for you right now. Let's go to line Ray at Cincinnati, The Buzz. Ray, how you doing this afternoon?
7: Jennifer Jones Alston. How's it going?
6: How are you? It's
7: good,
6: going.
7: Good.
6: It's going.
7: I just put on your thinking cap for a moment, your lawyer thinking cap. About 10 years or so ago, we got a judge here in Cincinnati. I won't go into particulars, but she had a jury trial, and they came back not guilty, and two black jurors weren't sure. But they signed they found her guilty. But they signed it. Everyone signed it guilty. But then the lawyer wanted the jury polled because the other two black jurors, I guess they were either bullied or intimidated in the jury room.
6: Mm-hmm.
7: Judge
6: mm-hmm.
7: said no. Is that an automatic mistrial because the judge said no? When the defense brought up, they wanted the jury polled? That's one question.
6: The reason that a jury is polled, I just want to make sure everybody understands what happens with a jury poll. The point of a jury polling is to ensure that if a verdict comes back as guilty, that everybody who has been a part of it agrees that the vote should have been guilty. It's a way of essentially making sure every juror has actually said and agreed that the verdict should have been guilty. And, what should happen in case if somebody flips, they might find that there's a mistrial, that, this needs to be reconsidered. And, I can't give you the specifics in any one particular case because it can look different depending upon what was the case and what was the ultimate verdict. But the point of it is to make sure that everybody is on point. And if anybody answers differently, then what sometimes happens is the judge will send them back for further deliberations. It may be the case where, that you could have the case dismissed and you could have a mistrial. The circumstances would determine based on what happened, what was the outcome. If somebody was bullied, then they might not send them back. Like a juror was bullied, they might not send them back to further deliberate. I don't know the circumstances, but they can get messy.
7: So is it at the judge's discretion to grant it or not grant it?
6: Is it at the judge's discretion to poll, or is it at the judge's discretion to make a determination as to what should happen next?
7: Now, if the defense attorney wanted the jury polled, and is it up to that judge to say, yes, we're going to poll it, or no, we're not?
6: I don't remember particularly, and it may vary from state to state. You know, what you've got to always keep in mind is that the rules, the procedural rules in civil and criminal cases vary from state to state. So I'd be hard pressed to say what may be the state's rules in the place where you're talking about. I just don't know all those specifics. What you've always got to remember is that states, you know, can dictate how their courts will run. States make decisions about, as I was just saying, like in the Nolan Wells case, whether or not there's a statute of limitations on homicide. States have different rules when it comes to court procedures. So I don't know, because I don't know enough about your particular court and jurisdiction. I just don't know.
7: Okay. And also, I don't know if this is a tough question or not for you, but is there anything that Trump put into place by either policy or executive order that can be overturned by the next Democrat who wins the election in 2028, which they will? So
6: absolutely.
7: You know,
6: so the first thing you got to remember, let me just interject here and just tell you, when a president makes a change in policy or in an administrative practice, and he does it, or she does it, and right now it's only been he. They do it by executive order. That is not, like, legal. It's not permanently legally binding. It has not been legislated. It has not been decided by the courts, per se. And so another president can come in and get rid of the executive order, change it. We saw a lot of that with Biden. Biden came in and undid a lot of the executive orders. Or, like, one of the examples I always think about is how Obama had a lot of executive orders centering on policing and community relations. He had a lot of consent decrees that he had put through, had them going through by executive order to make sure that there was better police community relations in counties across the country where we'd had problems with over policing in black communities. And then Trump came in and got rid of all of that. So, yeah, if it's not a legislated law or a court law, meaning that a ruling in a court case, then it's not binding forever and ever. Thank you for your calls, and I mean for your questions. We're going to have to take a break, but it was good to talk with you. And I want everybody to know you're listening to.

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5: It's Sybil Wilkes with what we need to know. President Trump announced American officials held productive meetings with an Iranian delegation at the United Nations in New York, expressing optimism while noting a formal peace agreement will likely occur after the midterm elections. Federal immigration officials confirmed the ICE officer who shot Venezuelan asylum seeker Wilbur Rafael Garces Perez during an Austin, Texas DoorDash delivery was not wearing an issued body camera. As Congressman Joaquin Castro reports, Perez suffers from left side paralysis. He's in federal custody. Major Northeast airports, including Newark, JFK, and LaGuardia, are recovering from severe flight disruptions after a New Jersey Transit construction crew accidentally severed backup fiber optic cables following a primary line failure. And music legend Lionel Richie is recovering from a heart procedure to treat an irregular heartbeat, prompting Richie and Earth, Wind & Fire to postpone their rescheduled 3 concerts. I'm Sybil Wilkes.
6: Gun violence doesn't just affect the people directly involved. 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

0: Keeping it real with Ben Al Sharpton. It's Wednesday afternoon, it's 2:20, and this is Jennifer Jones Austin. I'm glad that you all are with us this afternoon, and you're listening to Keeping It Real with Ben Al Sharpton. I'm going to go back to the phones in just a minute, but I just wanted to kind of peep over at what people are saying online on YouTube. And just looking at and reading some of the comments that are coming in today, people just greeting each other, as I like to see. It looks like Georgia Daniels is celebrating the 75th birthday. And so, you know, on behalf of Reverend Sharpton, I'm going to give you a shout-out. Happy birthday. And I see people are writing about AI, and Bernie Sanders has introduced a bill to put AI on pause for the next little while. A lot of people writing about education and what is the responsibility of parents, and you know, like what parents, you know, did by way of making sure that people had access to critical books. And then I'm seeing a lot of people talking about you know, Republicans, in particular Byron Donald, turning away from Trump in this particular moment. I guess, you know, as the midterm elections get closer and closer, and we're seeing how low Trump's approval ratings are, how many people and percentage-wise disapprove of the Iranian war, disapprove of how he's been handling the economy. I guess if you're a Republican and you want to get elected or reelected, you are hedging your bets and thinking that it's maybe better to step away from Donald Trump, President Trump, than stay close to him. So that's what people are talking about on the boards, and I'll be back and check you out in just a little bit. Let's go to line 3 to Cliff from Connecticut. Good afternoon, Cliff. Good to have you here on Keeping It Real.
1: Call, I appreciate it. Listen, I want to follow up on two subjects that Reverend Sharpton brought up yesterday. That's reparations, and I want to engage you in the conversation as well, mm-hmm. and Sister Kamala Harris. So let me put it in the proper perspective. So in other words, reparations is certainly not being brought up or even considered from white Republicans. You know what I mean? It's a, you know, that's off the table. And so now we're having difficulty even bringing it up with white Democrats. So now, if in fact you know of any organization that is speaking on reparations, right, what does that look like? So that's the first question. And then mm-hmm. in terms of the black leadership, and this is on the heels of the conclusion of the Congressional Black Caucus, I'm sure they haven't brought it up, you know, mm-hmm. Sister Kamala Harris, are we, as terms of the black leadership, do we have a prospect or someone that we want to endorse or support in 2028? So Reverend Sharpton brought that up yesterday, and so I'm just adding, and I thank him for bringing those two subjects up. Give me your thoughts on where we're at. Take me through that. Where are we at with reparations in the black community, the black leadership, and then also, do we as black people, the black leadership, do we have a candidate for the nominee for 2028?
0: Okay, so let's first talk about reparations. You may have heard in past conversations, and again, I'm typically with Reverend Sharpton on Thursday afternoons on Keeping It Real. You may have heard him or me talk about my serving on the New York State Community Commissions on Reparation Remedies. And so I have been a part of the New York State Legislative Body's Task Force Commission alongside the governor. They put it together to study reparations in New York, to take a look at what we could learn about slavery in New York. Many people don't even remember that or are aware that there was actually slavery in New York, or that slavery was for a long time kind of the epicenter of the slave trade in America, that many slaves came to New York shores and then were deported to the South, or were sent to the South, I should say. And so one of the things that we're charged with doing is looking at what was the experience for people during slavery in New York State, and what has since been the harms that have continued. And one of the things that I'll tell you is that New York, like other jurisdictions, are leaning in and looking a lot at the United Nations and what their take is on what reparations should look like. And a lot of it centers on how do you address what they call comprehensive reparative justice. So it's like restitution. How do you restore people to the conditions that would have existed before they were enslaved? How do you compensate people fairly for all of the financial distress that resulted and the economic damage that resulted? Rehabilitation. How do we address and try to cure for all of the medical, the psychological, the social services that communities, affected communities went without? And then there's what they call, I'm trying to remember, satisfaction. And that's, you know, like the formal process of issuing an apology and acknowledging the history. And then this kind of going forward guarantee that you're going to do all you can to eliminate systemic racism to ensure that it doesn't happen again. So a lot of jurisdictions, state jurisdictions, that are looking at reparatory justice or reparations are trying to figure out whether or not you create a model along these lines. New York State is doing just that. It can't just be about financial compensation. It's got to be, you know, let's try to control to ensure that this doesn't happen again. Let's look at how communities have been under-resourced and not just make it an individual thing, but make it a collective community thing. But the fact of the matter is that we're not as far along as we should be. And I think a lot of that is because you have not just on the Republican side, but you also have within Democrat circles. Not everybody believes in reparations. Not everybody agrees with, you know, who should benefit from reparations. There are some people that are attached to an institution, agency, or organization called the Freedmen's Bureau, who believe that only the descendants of enslaved persons should have some form of reparations, whereas others believe that that slavery was the beginning and was the most significant or the most horrific form of racism, but that racism has persisted in America and has affected so many black families and communities that we can't leave those other people out. And so there's a lot of disagreement within the camp, and then there's lots of disagreement within political circles. There's so much more that has to be done. And then there's some people who just say, why are we studying this? Let's just go on and give everybody some cash. So that's where these conversations are right now. I would say that even though it's not where it need be, conversations are still continuing, and I think that's an important thing, especially when you have somebody like Donald Trump in the White House. People have not been silenced. They want to keep at this, and I think that's very important, and I want to keep at it. Do we have a candidate? I don't think that there is any one particular individual, and you might think that we should be at this point where there is, but we want to make sure we hear from somebody who's not only going to push back on Donald Trump and seek to reverse all of the harm that this man did, but we actually also need somebody who's going to press forward and center on, you know, what I just talked about, these persisting harms. I mean, I don't know if you heard her in the conversation. We were talking about how we still got so many inequities when it comes to education and disparities for black people versus white people. There's so much work to be done. And so personally, I'm okay if we don't yet have one individual. I know that we need to get on it, but I'm okay because I want to make sure we hear from the right person who's not just going to tell us all the bad things about Trump. We kind of know that. We're living that, right? Every time we go put some gas in the tank, we're living that. For those of us who are affected by the loss of Medicaid subsidies and Affordable Care Act subsidies and how premiums have increased for pretty much everybody else, we know how bad it is to live and be under the Trump regime, if you will. But we need somebody who's going to show us what they're going to do to reverse things and set us on the right course. I thank you for your call. Very much appreciate you leaning in, Cliff. And I want to make sure that other people have an opportunity to lean in and let us know what's on your mind. So make sure you do that. We're going to go to take a break in a minute. We're going to come back. We're going to go right to the phones so we can hear from others. Just keep in mind that you are listening to Keeping It Real with Reverend Al Sharpton. And we'll be right back, and we're going right back to the phones. So call in.
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9: It's Sybil Wilkes with What We Need to Know. President Trump announced American officials held productive meetings with an Iranian delegation at the United Nations in New York, expressing optimism while noting a formal peace agreement will likely occur after the midterm elections. Federal immigration officials confirmed the ICE officer who shot Venezuelan asylum seeker Wilbur Rafael Garces Perez during an Austin, Texas DoorDash delivery was not wearing an issued body camera. As Congressman Joaquin Castro reports, Perez suffers from left side paralysis. He's in federal custody. Major Northeast airports, including Newark, JFK, and LaGuardia, are recovering from severe flight disruptions after a New Jersey Transit construction crew accidentally severed backup fiber optic cables following a primary line failure. And music legend Lionel Richie is recovering from a heart procedure to treat an irregular heartbeat, prompting Richie and Earth, Wind & Fire to postpone their rescheduled 3 concerts. I'm Sybil Wilkes. Be informed, be empowered.
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0: 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Keeping it real.
1: Keeping it real. Keeping it real. Keeping it real. With Al Sharpton. This is Jennifer Jones Austin. We're going to go to the phones. Let's go to Ronnie from Philly, WURD. Good afternoon, Ronnie.
2: Hey,
1: sister. Ronnie, you there?
2: How you doing?
1: I'm good. How are you? I can hear you. How are you?
2: Okay. I haven't been able to sleep for a couple of days because of what happened in Minnesota with Attorney General Keith Ellison. He's disbanding the conviction review unit. And there's a couple hundred people out there waiting to have their wrongful conviction cases heard and decided.
1: Mm-hmm.
2: My case is from New Jersey. We spoke before. The New Jersey Conviction Review Unit is about 8 years old. And in the 8 years, they received 600 applications, but they have only exonerated two people for the entire state of New Jersey. The Conviction Review Unit was formed by former Attorney General Greg Raywell. He received a $500,000 grant to form it from the feds. And I would like to know where that money went. But I'm particularly calling to bring attention and to request Nan's help to this situation of wrongful convictions in New Jersey, and my case in particular. I'm appealing to an audience of two women, Attorney General Jennifer Davenport and New Jersey Governor Mikey Sherrill. I was railroaded. I was sent to death row back in 1985, innocent. So I'm also a member of NAN. I was up at NAN, the convention, two years ago.
1: And
2: I got a chance.
1: We've talked.
2: Yeah, I got to get, well, that was this year. I got a chance 2 years ago to meet Martin Luther King III and Ben Crump. And I had a little handout with a copy of my death warrant. And I know you really are busy. You get inundated with a lot of stuff. But I was able to give a copy of my death warrant to Ben Crump and to Martin Luther King III. And I'm appealing to shine the spotlight, not just on my case, but on wrongful conviction cases all across the board. And what really bothered me about the Minnesota situation is because that may happen in New Jersey, where the attorney general would decide that, okay, we're going to just get rid of it. So, you know, what happens to all of the people that are begging and pleading for their cases to be heard? I've been, you know, trying to get Nan's help on this, and I know there are a lot of other issues. And mine is not just about me. It's about all the other innocent people who are languishing in prison year after year, decade after decade. And I put myself out there because, you know, I'm a real person. So over the years, I became one of New Jersey's best so-called jailhouse lawyers. And I could have answered those questions that people called up about the grand jury, no bill and all that. But I've written thousands of briefs. I've gotten a lot of cases overturned. I got people out who were serving life sentences. And I'm a big mouth. I'm just a big mouth that nobody's hearing from. So I would like to shine a spotlight on the conviction review unit in New Jersey before it gets disbanded, because it hasn't done the work. Two people out of 600 over here in Philly, where I live at. The Attorney General. Yes. I just want to say Larry Krasner has exonerated about 60 people, 60 innocent people in the same time period, just for the city of Philadelphia alone. So, you know, that's my plea. And it's good to talk to you, too. It's really good to talk to you.
1: Yeah. Let me just say to you, sir, first and foremost, it's an honor to be talking with you. And it was a, I'm just going to call it, I felt it was a blessing to be in your presence when we met at the convention, and you shared some of your story, and since I've shared some of your story. The first thing to note, and I just want everybody to understand this, when we look at what happened in Minnesota with Attorney General Keith Ellison, what I want everybody to appreciate, and I'm not suggesting you said differently, but essentially he shut down the unit, not because he didn't believe in it, not because he wasn't a supporter and on board with it. To the contrary, he very much believed in and was advancing the work of the unit. But what happened was, under this attorney general had a $500,000 grant to run the unit, as we see in these types of units, wrongful conviction review units across the country in attorney general's offices. And Donald Trump, it was a federal grant, and Donald Trump pulled the funding. And so, there's the question of where the funding comes from, but he was without the funding to continue the unit. I just want that to be clear, that people don't think that Keith Ellison, worked with us on...
2: I know it was nothing nefarious on his behalf, but they spend at least...
1: But it's the point. I mean, it's legit.
2: Yeah, they spend at least $50,000 a year to keep one innocent person confined. And in New Jersey, that's between $35 and $50 million a year to keep innocent people locked up. Those states can fund their own conviction review units. They don't need
1: that. If it's hey, listen, you are preaching to the choir. I don't disagree.
2: I know.
1: You are preaching to the choir. And what I looked into your case and made some critical calls, as has other people associated, and you brought the attention to us. And one of the challenges that I think we're experiencing across the board, but it doesn't mean that we don't stop, is that New Jersey is notorious, has been criticized time and time again for how slow they are to move on these cases. There have been several nonprofits like the New Jersey Innocence Project that have brought this issue up, saying that, the state is just moving too slowly, that investigations, that can help turn these wrongful convictions upside down, that they take far too long. And so we need to keep pressing on that. And I'm just going to say to you, I thank you. I thank you for calling. And I thank you reminding all of us of how we've got to keep at this, whether it be here in the Northeast, New Jersey, with your case. We've got to stay on it. And we've got to look across the country. You're spot on, Ronnie. And, always it's a blessing.
2: I also have some ideas on how these conviction review units can be improved. And one of them would be to put up a prosecutorial firewall to eliminate the conflicts of interest. Because if a prosecutor is working on a case that he previously took part in the prosecution, then the condemned person doesn't have a chance. And they should have a time period that they, use to investigate every case. And when I say investigate, I mean investigate, not some window dressing, But I would like to talk to you further about this off the air. And I would
1: let's do this. You know how to reach me, and let's just say tonight's my daughter's birthday, so if you will give me the grace to spend a little time with my daughter today, but tomorrow evening is a good time to talk, okay?
2: Okay, all right, good. I'll call you tomorrow night.
1: A blessing.
2: All right, thank you for taking my call.
1: God bless you. Talk with you soon. All right, let's see. Let's see if we can get another call in before we go to the break. May have to hold the person over, but I'm not hearing the music, so I think we can get another call. Let's go to Anita from Chapel Hill. Good afternoon, Anita.
3: Hi,
1: are you with us, Anita? Hi, how are you today?
3: Yeah. I'm doing fine. We have you 2 days this week, huh?
1: I hope you think that's a blessing.
3: Yeah, I do. Todd likes you specifically. But anyway, I wanted to say something about that schooling. I was able to graduate from high school at 16, and I attended college in Chicago. And I was able to go through, like, science major, mathematics for, you know, science majors for medical and for or engineers, things like this, okay? And this is what the kids are needing for these vocations later. But all of these things start very early in life, and it starts very early with a very good family life, okay? And parents participating and family members, and like you said, going to the library and doing things, you know, to get you out there with, you know, the life. But parents, we are failing our children. We can't blame the school district. We can't advocate them having alcohol, early alcohol use and drug use and early pregnancy. And this is not just the Black community, okay? We also need to have mental illness, more mental illness wellness for people trying to advance in these classes and live regular life. It's not easy to advance in academics and keep your regular life, you know. And then we need better housing for the parents, because here in Chapel Hill, they're building everything is $1 million just for two-bedroom, two-bath homes. They're building them all over here in the Research Triangle Park, which is Raleigh and Durham, too. So, but along with me going to school, I was joined the Muslim community when I was 17, and Elijah Muhammad's son was teaching a whole lot of ancestral history. That helped me just propel straight through college and gave me just all kind of happiness to get through school and do well and to be able to shine as our ancestors have shined in the whole world. And so I would suggest that. And they also had a big family plan where women were breastfeeders for 2 years. And they breastfeed 2 years.
1: Women who what? Say that again. Women who? Say that again. Women who what?
3: The women are expected to breastfeed for 2 years because the children's teeth are not in their mouth, the ones that they chew. And so we are asked to do that in our religion, in our Quran, that women do this so that the babies, they also develop with the warmth and the love and the comfort of the mother and father during that time. I had six children, and I breastfed through four or five pregnancies. And it was just wonderful. And all my children graduated, and they came to Chapel Hill from Chicago, went to the top 3% of the school, nation in school and high school, and all of them went through school in on honors from Chicago. Okay, so Chicago is a wonderful place. Stop talking about Chicago. I went to school in Chicago till fifth grade, and it's a great place. It's a great social life there, great culture life there.
1: Okay.
3: And they got my kids through the top 3% of the nation in schools for high school, and they all got academic scholarships. So I have hope, as Jesse Jackson would say.
1: Well, what I'm going to lean into is, like, I mean, there's a lot that you shared, and all good and value add, you know, the importance of parents, no matter what your educational journey was, doing the most that you can to lean into your child's educational experience and trying to do your very best to be the best advocate that you can be for your child. You know, look, I can't go. I keep on going back to this Nicole Hannah Jones essay in the New York Times and trying to figure out, you know, exactly what happened here. If you decided to put your child in a school system that you knew was failing, you know, is it the school system that, you know, people want to say, well, should she have done that? Should she have sacrificed her child? You know, I don't know if she called it sacrificing her child, but is it more that she should have done or could have done? And who are we to judge another person? But I think it's for all of us to think about how we show up when it comes to the education of our own children. We're going to have to take a break. I appreciate your call, Anita. And thank you for being with us this afternoon. We're going to take a break, and I'm encouraging everybody to lean in. We're going to go back to the phones as soon as we come back. You are Keeping It Real with Reverend Al Sharpton. I am Jones Austin, Jennifer Jones Austin. And as you all know, we are doing our very best to keep it real. Keeping it real. Keeping it real with Reverend Al Sharpton. We're going to be right back.
0: Keeping it real. Keeping it real.
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6: It's Sybil Wilkes with What We Need to Know. President Trump announced American officials held productive meetings with an Iranian delegation at the United Nations in New York, expressing optimism while noting a formal peace agreement will likely occur after the midterm elections. Federal immigration officials confirmed the ICE officer who shot Venezuelan asylum seeker Wilbur Rafael Garces Perez during an Austin, Texas DoorDash delivery was not wearing an issued body camera. As Congressman Joaquin Castro reports, Perez suffers from left side paralysis. He's in federal custody. Major Northeast airports, including Newark, JFK, and LaGuardia, are recovering from severe flight disruptions after a New Jersey Transit construction crew accidentally severed backup fiber optic cables following a primary line failure. And music legend Lionel Richie is recovering from a heart procedure to treat an irregular heartbeat, prompting Richie and Earth, Wind & Fire to postpone their rescheduled 3 concerts. I'm Sybil Wilkes. Be informed. Be empowered. It's Sybil Wilkes with What We Need to Know. President Trump announced American officials held productive meetings with an Iranian delegation at the United Nations in New York, expressing optimism while noting a formal peace agreement will likely occur after the midterm elections. Federal immigration officials confirmed the ICE officer who shot Venezuelan asylum seeker Wilbur Rafael Garces Perez during an Austin, Texas DoorDash delivery was not wearing an issued body camera. As Congressman Joaquin Castro reports, Perez suffers from left side paralysis. He's in federal custody. Major Northeast airports, including Newark, JFK, and LaGuardia, are recovering from severe flight disruptions after a New Jersey Transit construction crew accidentally severed backup fiber optic cables following a primary line failure. And music legend Lionel Richie is recovering from a heart procedure to treat an irregular heartbeat, prompting Richie and Earth, Wind & Fire to postpone their rescheduled 3 concerts. I'm Sybil Wilkes. Be informed. Be empowered.
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12: Signing the laws that we fought for, how should we have gotten free?
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12: Because you're raising things that you haven't thought out. 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All right, then give me the answer. You haven't answered me yet. 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
13: Asking the tough questions.
14: Well, see, here's the thing. I call it a statement. Now you.
12: No. But I'm questioning your statement. You can question mine. You can question any statement I make. You can question any statement. Whoa. You can question any statement I make, but you cannot call here and tell me don't question the statement you make, brother.
13: Be a part of the conversation. 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Live from the National Action Network corporate headquarters in New York, keeping it real. And now, America's number one civil rights leader, the Reverend Al Sharpton.
1: Keeping it real with Reverend Al Sharpton. This is Jennifer Jones Austin. And I have had the honor, the privilege, the pleasure, the joy of being with you all this afternoon. And I'm going to actually, with you helping me, I'm going to take us home. And so we're in our last hour of our time together. As you all know, Reverend Sharpton is off today due to some business that he had to handle for us in the community at large. And so I'm here with you, and I want you all to join in this conversation with me by calling 1-877-532-5797. That's 877-532-5797. Those of you who don't know me, I am with Reverend Sharpton every Thursday afternoon from 2:20 to 3:50 p.m., and so today I'm here with you. It's actually kind of a bonus for me because I'll be back with Reverend Sharpton tomorrow afternoon. And those who don't know me wouldn't know that I have the joy, the privilege, as I said, the honor, the blessing of serving as the vice chair of the National Action Network's executive board. And it's just a delight whenever I get to be with all of you. Want you to be certain to tune in tomorrow and also on Friday when Reverend Sharpton does return to Keeping It Real with Reverend Al Sharpton. And, of course, lean in on Saturday and Sunday. He's at Politics Nation, on Politics Nation with Al Sharpton every Saturday, every Sunday afternoon on MS Now at 5 p.m. Eastern Standard Time, 4 p.m. Central Time, and 2 p.m. Pacific Time. And as we all know, he never, if he can avoid it, he doesn't miss anything, and he never misses Politics Nation. So we need to lean in. I'm sure he's going to have a tremendous show with everything that's going, the midterms that are coming soon, Donald Trump's poll numbers being among the lowest that we've ever seen for sitting presidents, and he's down in the 30s. His disapproval rate down in the 30s, and his handling of the economy as low, people's concerns about spending money on the Iranian war unnecessarily at the expense of Americans throughout the country. It's not looking good for the polls, but things are looking good right now for the Democrats. They have it's projected that they have a 14-point advantage, but that doesn't mean that people should just sit it out. People have got to stay engaged. They got to get engaged and stay engaged. So tune into Politics Nation, because I'm sure that Reverend Al will be talking about these very issues. Saturday and Sunday, 5 p.m. Eastern Standard Time, 4 p.m. Central Time, 2 p.m. Pacific Time. And then catch him on Saturday at the Saturday Action Rally and broadcast with Evan Al Sharpton beginning at 9 a.m. on Impact Television and on 107.5 WBLS. And if you're in the New York City area, you can actually go and join them in person at our House of Justice. So make sure you tune in. Right now, we're going to go and spend some time. We're going to go back to the calls. But you can also be a part of the conversation by dialing in 877-532-5797. Okay, let's go back to the phone. Let's go to Emma from Atlanta. Emma, you're with Keeping It Real with Reverend Al Sharp, and this is Jennifer. How are you?
15: Jennifer, I'm fantastic, and I really appreciate the opportunity to have a voice about education.
1: Excellent. Let me just tell you, I keep thinking to myself, why are we not talking about education? We keep talking about affordability, as we should. We keep on talking about Donald Trump and how out of control he is. But we need to be sounding the alarm, because education, you know, they're failing us on education, too.
15: Yes, this is so important. I'm an ex-classroom teacher. I taught school for 17 and a half years, and it was really a joy. What happened, what I'm seeing right now is that we're not helping people that need the help in our communities about keeping our schools open. Last year, I went along with some other people advocating with the Atlanta Board of Education not to close the schools that they had targeted. And the reason for why they said they were closing them was because of the low attendance. When I taught school, I always had 35 students in my classroom. They're telling me that there are only 20 children in classroom. That is ideal. I'm telling you, it was jumping through hoops, but loving what you do in order to help people move along. The last school that I taught at was E.R. Carter Elementary School, and my grade was fourth graders. I'm going to tell you how smart they were. We went to lunch. We were the last people to go to lunch, and they complained to me about not the people wouldn't put them a little more food on their lunch tray, and they thought that was awful. And we had just read a story about a little girl who lived in a project that wanted a cat. And she got together with the people in the school in her project to do a petition. And she got the privilege to have a cat. So I shared with them, I said, what did we learn from that? So if you can do that petition to get you more food on your plate, then they wrote a play. They wrote their own play. We invited a man from Channel 11 to come. And the principal asked me, why would I do something like that? My point of saying that, we send people to be over these schools that have no idea about what's going on with education. If they got a PhD in their name or whatever, they get the job or they know somebody who can make them go forward. Our children are losing. And if we don't do something real soon about what's happening in the Atlanta public schools, and I would say all over the state of Georgia. Because if you'll remember, a few years ago, I forget the governor's name, he was going around Georgia trying to close black schools, and one of our representatives was going around the state with him. And when we don't know what politics really means and how we can make these people accountable to us, we elect people who stay in positions for their career. That's all they do in their lives. And we need to make them be accountable to us. I'm really very upset about what's going on. I can't do it by myself, but I have other people who want to advocate, but they don't understand that we got to make the politicians or the people who are on the board or in City Hall be accountable to us. Yes. Because if we vote for them, we vote, we elect, and we collect. So I'm just asking, what can we do to mobilize people who are my age, I'm 86 years old, to say, hey, we want to take care of our future generation. Wherever mm-hmm. I have a charter school in my neighborhood, and I taught at that school at one time. And I hear the children outside are doing their physical ed, and I believe they have physical ed, and I do know they have music. Do you know they're trying to take that out of our schools?
16: Wow.
15: Children need that. Then, before yeah. then, we had vocational education. So what mm-hmm. I'm saying is, once communities start learning that they are responsible for everybody, I don't care where you live, your child is going to encounter somebody who lives in my community. Mm-hmm. So we ought to all know that we are in this together. I'm no better than you, and you're no better than me. So let's educate yeah. our children. And it's very, very serious for me what I see happening in the political arena and in that city, state, and national and county. Most yeah. people even don't know that they can call their county commissioner when stuff is happening. They call me and say, my so-and-so, my taxes. Did you call your county commissioner? No, I don't even know who that is. So education, not just in the school, but in people my age who don't really know how to correct when they elect. That was mm-hmm. my point that I needed to make today. And I was happy to hear this morning when I was listening to the political thing, the song that I used a long time ago, we used with the A. Philip Randolph Institute was Wake Up Everybody, and they used that on the radio this morning. That was my first time hearing it. I'm almost sleeping in bed. It's time for us to wake up. And the penal yeah. system, oh my gosh, it has not been changed in years. It's still putting our black young people in jail. And reason I know that, my grandson is in prison. Mm-hmm. And when I checked, 93% of the people in prison are teenagers. 93, and yeah. they're black. So it's
16: well,
15: so
16: you know,
15: much.
16: Yeah, it's so much. And let me just jump in here and say that there's so many points that you've raised, and I think that it all comes down to you know, knowledge and awareness and engagement. You know, my father used to say all the time, and I don't know if you've ever heard Reverend Sharpton when he and I are on the phones, and other times he will reference my father. My father, William Augustus Jones Jr., was the minister to whom his pastor brought him when he was just 12 years old, when he wanted to engage in civil rights movement work, and my father was serving as the president of the New York chapter of the Southern Christian Leadership Conference and Operation Breadbasket. And one of the things that my dad would say all the time is gain knowledge, gain power. That mm-hmm. when you're without knowledge, when you're lacking in your understanding of systems and structures and, you know, what I term structural economic deprivation, when you're lacking in your knowledge of how this system works, you know, how capitalism, racism, and militarism all work to continually oppress people of color, when you're not aware of how systems are used to keep people at a disadvantage, then you are not going to be as fired up and charged and ready to go. And so first and foremost, you know, what can we do? In addition to having an awareness of civics education, we need to do more to be educating our own community so they understand what exactly is going on. I often think about, Emma, how, you know, there was a time, I mean, like Reverend Dr. King understood that the black church is probably the best equipped. The black church has on a weekly basis a certain audience, right? And many times there are people who are, you know, of an age like where I'm going and maybe where you are, where we have a little bit more time on our hands than we otherwise would, where we could get engaged and engage on these critical

0: children is there. Our collective community children, they are there. And you know what? Even if your child's not there, your child may come into relationships, contact with somebody's child who is there. So we need to be a part of the larger community effort. I think that there's so much that can be done, and we're just missing this moment. And we have, at the end of the day, as Reverend Sharpton has been reminding us, nobody to blame but ourselves if we don't get engaged and do the work. The writing, you know, the handwriting's on the wall. It's time for us to show up and be engaged. Thank you, Emma. Thank you for your call. We're going to go to the phones, and when we come back, well, I'm sorry, we're going to go take a break. And when we come to the phones, when we come back from our break, we're going to go right to the phones. Keeping it real with Reverend Al Sharpton. We'll be back in just a little while.
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4: It's Sybil Wilkes with What We Need to Know. President Trump announced American officials held productive meetings with an Iranian delegation at the United Nations in New York, expressing optimism while noting a formal peace agreement will likely occur after the midterm elections. Federal immigration officials confirmed the ICE officer who shot Venezuelan asylum seeker Wilbur Rafael Garces Perez during an Austin, Texas DoorDash delivery was not wearing an issued body camera. As Congressman Joaquin Castro reports, Perez suffers from left side paralysis, he's in federal custody. Major Northeast airports, including Newark, JFK, and LaGuardia, are recovering from severe flight disruptions after a New Jersey Transit construction crew accidentally severed backup fiber optic cables following a primary line failure. And music legend Lionel Richie is recovering from a heart procedure to treat an irregular heartbeat, prompting Richie and Earth, Wind & Fire to postpone their rescheduled 3 concerts. I'm Sybil Wilkes. Be informed. 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

0: Real, keeping it real, keeping it real. This is Jennifer Jones Austin, and we've got a few callers, and we want to try to get everybody in. So we're going to kind of go through a fast-paced movement, but I want to make sure we hear from everybody. So let's quickly go to Kent from Brooklyn. You're listening to Keeping It Real with Reverend Al Sharpton. Kent, you there?
1: Kim, it's Tim, T-I-M, Tim.
0: Tim, okay. Well, Tim, I'm sorry. We've got you down as Kim, but you're Tim. Good to hear your voice. Talk to me.
1: Yeah, I met you at the convention, you and your husband. A little short story, and I told you and your husband I was going to sue you for making me late for my church services. When y'all doing your morning programming.
0: Oh, I love it. I love it. I love it. I love it. So tell me, what's on your mind today?
1: I want to pick your legal mind, because I'm thinking Todd Blanche, all the stuff he's doing, his license could be extracted just like Giuliani's license was extracted?
0: Their licenses are essentially, we become disbarred, our license is taken from us when we engage in illegal activities and when we engage in unethical activities. And so, what is interesting about Todd Blanche is that this was the president's personal attorney, and he now serves as the U.S. Attorney General. And there are things that he has done and likely will continue to do that certainly cross the line of ethics, not necessarily, legal boundaries. We just, I haven't seen enough of that yet. But, doing things like showing up the Republican National Midterm Convention, that raises true ethical questions, because you're the Attorney General for the United States, not for the Republican Party and not for Donald Trump. He could be disbarred if it's determined that he's breached our code of ethics. Yep. That's how that works.
1: Because I'm thinking, because that is more serious than what Giuliani did, and he got disbarred, right?
0: Giuliani was actually, it's hard to say what's more severe or what's more significant, what's more egregious. Giuliani was trying to flip the election, right? Giuliani was, trying to conspire to overturn what was a legitimate election. And now we're also learning, for those of us here in New York, who were in New York around the time of Ground Zero, that Giuliani was also part of an effort to withhold critical information about the air quality of what we call Ground Zero, the area where the World Trade Center was. So, Giuliani has been disbarred, right? So, it works sometimes. The system works. Kent, I'm going to have to keep moving because I've got several calls, but it was good to talk with you today.
1: Thank you.
0: I wish you a blessed afternoon. Let's go to Rick from Germany. Good afternoon, Rick. You're on Keeping It Real. Are you there? Rick from Germany? All right. I don't hear Rick. So let's go to Yessi. Yessi from Atlanta. You know what? We're going to take a break. And when we come back, we're going to pick up the phones. Everybody, you are listening to Keeping It Real with Reverend Al Sharpton. I'm Jennifer Jones Austin, and I'm filling in for him today. If you want to get one more chance, we've got a few callers, but we may be able to get everybody in. Reach out and check in with us. I don't know if we can get to everybody, but if you want to, try to get on the board at 877-532-5797. You're keeping it real with Reverend Al Sharpton. We'll be right back.
2: keeping it real.
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3: It's Sybil Wilkes with what we need to know. President Trump announced American officials held productive meetings with an Iranian delegation at the United Nations in New York, expressing optimism while noting a formal peace agreement will likely occur after the midterm elections. Federal immigration officials confirmed the ICE officer who shot Venezuelan asylum seeker Wilbur Rafael Garces Perez during an Austin, Texas DoorDash delivery was not wearing an issued body camera. As Congressman Joaquin Castro reports, Perez suffers from left side paralysis. He's in federal custody. Major Northeast airports, including Newark, JFK, and LaGuardia, are recovering from severe flight disruptions after a New Jersey Transit construction crew accidentally severed backup fiber optic cables following a primary line failure. And music legend Lionel Richie is recovering from a heart procedure to treat an irregular heartbeat, prompting Richie and Earth, Wind & Fire to postpone their rescheduled 3 concerts. I'm Sybil Wilkes. 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

0: Keeping it real with Jennifer Jones Austin today. This is Al Sharpton's show, but I am here with you this afternoon on his behalf. And I, as you all well know, feel extremely blessed and honored to be able to spend this afternoon with you, and grateful to Reverend Sharpton for entrusting me with this very sacred desk, if you will. So we're going to get back to the phones, but before we do that, I want to remind everybody that Reverend Al Sharpton will be back tomorrow and Friday. I'll be joining him tomorrow afternoon, and so make sure you tune in when he's back tomorrow and back Friday. And make sure you catch him on Politics Nation with Al Sharpton every Saturday and Sunday afternoon on MS Now at 5 p.m. Eastern Standard Time, 4 p.m. Central Time, and 2 p.m. Pacific Time. 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So, make sure that you engage. We need you to be a part of these conversations, be a part of our gathering so that you can stay informed and engaged, and you can do what is necessary come election time. Let's go back to the calls. We're going to try to get in our last callers. So I'm going to ask our callers to just lean in with me and let's move. Let's go to Yessie from Atlanta. Good afternoon, Yessie.
1: Good afternoon, Ms. Jones. And safe travels to Reverend Al. Father talked about education earlier, and I think this has been pressing me to get on the air. We have to think about all the information that's coming out now, because when we talk about education, everybody has a device in their hands. There are people that are bringing information that no one's prepared to understand for, that is directly connected to the history of this country, the history of the people of this country. And we seem to be moving along as if everything in politics is business as usual, when several things in the political arena, what we call the United States of America, have been altered that literally changed the dynamic of what people even believe they're fighting for and being patriotic or dedicated to what they call the American dream. More so is it bad for our people, because we're in a position where the truth of who we are means some people are caught in a theft of the lands they possess and their families have possessed. And other people are making the conscious decisions about that reality secretly. And those are the things, those are the underlying imbalances for our people and the colonizers' people, not being prejudiced. I'm not saying that the colonial people should also be considered people that are alien here. We have plenty of room for everyone. But our people don't have a say in how everyone is here. And the wealth of this place we call here, we are not at the table concerned. No one comes here and makes a treaty or makes a contract with us to put up a gas station. And that's part of us not being part of the political thing that has been usurped. That is the education we need right now. Just wanted to get that out there.
0: I think you're spot on. I think you are completely spot on. And I appreciate your call. It's important to always keep note of that, and we got to stay actively engaged. I thank you for your call. Let's go to Ron from Hamilton Fields in California. Hi, Ron. Ron, are you with us? Ron, are you there? Okay, I can't hear Ron. So, not hearing Ron, I'm going to go, am I hearing Ron? Okay, let's go to Raj in Cleveland. Raj, are you with me?
2: Yes, yes, yeah, Jenny.
0: I'm here. Hi.
2: Okay, thanks. Yeah, I didn't know if you could hear me. All right, thanks. Yeah, I know you haven't got much time, but I just think back when I was a kid, I was going to say, you know, I remember in school they were talking about, I remember mentioning some things about the government set up Capitol Hill, number of House of Representatives, and I can't remember what grade I was in. It was either junior high, high school, starting, at least. But I say that didn't really mean much to me in that sense. To me, it was abstract talk. But I'll tell you what stuck more with me in my childhood. I remember when I was like second or third grade, and I'd come home every day from school, and they'd be talking about Nixon impeachment. That's when Nixon was in office. Mm-hmm. They were talking about the Watergate. Mm-hmm. Watergate. I didn't know what it meant. I knew it wasn't something that was good, though. And then I remember Ford replaced him. I didn't even keep up with politics. That didn't mean nothing to me. So then I remember at the same time that Cleveland had a mayor, Dennis Kucinich, at the time, he was a Democrat. And I remember Carter was in office. He was a Democrat. And the reason why I remember Carter so much is because I never remember him doing any, you know, bad or having scandals in the news or anything. But my mother used to listen to a lot of talk radio, and they would always bash him, like, quickly. He was probably a month or two in, and they did the same thing to our mayor. And I noticed when the Democrats, I noticed it then, and I wasn't even in the politics. When the Democrats are in, they were bashing him. And at the time, I didn't realize I was listening. My mother was, they would do music, but they'd do a lot of talk. There was bashing, it was right-wing radio as we know it today, you know.
0: Okay.
2: But then when Reagan was coming, I remember even before they got in office and the air traffic controllers went on strike, they were already saying that the strikers had the right to strike. And then right when Reagan was leading after he got elected, they were already saying it like it's a foregone conclusion. He's going to fire them. He's going to fire them. And so the reason why I'm bringing all that up is because if we start where we are now with the kids, where we are in politics right now in society, that this climate will probably stick with them more so than any deep abstract details in books. So if they take it from here and they know what it means to their daily lives and then personally and those around them, then they could build, the parent could build on that with them if they if they're communicating with the child, you know, how these times affect them, how politics affect them, even though they may be a child and everything and growing up. And then the school, you know, staying on the school topic, do homework. My old neighbor, she got two kids in school, and I tell her when the kids come home, do the homework with them. They barely passed, you know, they made it to their next grade this year, but they weren't doing so well last year. There's a lot of family problems and all that. But I say, come home. I was helping the child with the smallest one with the homework. She only in third grade with basic math. And then by not, I was going over the work that they had already started before I got there. The mother had got one of the problems wrong, and the child even called it out. So I had to start over with her from they got this pre-K math was online. So, but I had to go back and help her and show her how to count on her fingers, put little objects in groups so she could, because they were on multiplication. A division, and I said, she's not ready for this. She got to learn just how to count, you know, basic one, two, three, and how to join them in groups. She didn't know how to do all that stuff, so she couldn't multiply. So I was telling the mother, you could be learning this stuff every day. She comes home, sit with her, and you learn too. And I gave her a website. Yeah. But, you know, a lot of these girls, you know, women, you know, they ain't 20s, 30s, 40s, but they're not engaged in learning, in the learning mode themselves, a lot of them, in our community.
0: Yeah, well, you know, we're going to have to run in a minute, but I just want to thank you because, I mean, there's so many important points that you raised, and one of them is this appreciation that, you know, when our children go to school, it's an opportunity for us to reengage. There are many things that I picked up and I understood differently when my kids were in school and I was leaning in, and it was like I got educated again, or say re-educated or educated better. So I agree with you on that point. And the other thing I really like is how you talked about how the moment that we're living in, you know, helps us in ways that maybe we otherwise wouldn't appreciate to understand the importance of being actively engaged, being aware, being a part of the election process. No time like the present when you see what's going on to lean in and engage. So I thank you. I thank you for your call, and I thank you for the wisdom that
2: you.
0: I want to thank everybody for their calls today. I want to thank those who, you know, were attempting to get in but weren't able to do so. I want to thank everybody who joined us online for the conversation. I was checking you all out and appreciate the conversation you were having as part of our conversation and amongst yourselves. And I want to just remind everybody that this happens every day because of the producers here at Keeping It Real, but also and most importantly because Reverend Al Sharpton has dedicated his life to making sure that we are engaged and we are informed. So make sure you're back here tomorrow to spend some time with him. You're listening to Keeping It Real, Keeping It Real, Keeping It Real with Reverend Al Sharpton. He'll be with you tomorrow. Take care.
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8: It's Sybil Wilkes with what we need to know. President Trump announced American officials held productive meetings with an Iranian delegation at the United Nations in New York, expressing optimism while noting a formal peace agreement will likely occur after the midterm elections. Federal immigration officials confirmed the ICE officer who shot Venezuelan asylum seeker Wilbur Rafael Garces Perez during an Austin, Texas DoorDash delivery was not wearing an issued body camera. As Congressman Joaquin Castro reports, Perez suffers from left side paralysis. He's in federal custody. Major Northeast airports, including Newark, JFK, and LaGuardia, are recovering from severe flight disruptions after a New Jersey Transit construction crew accidentally severed backup fiber optic cables following a primary line failure. And music legend Lionel Richie is recovering from a heart procedure to treat an irregular heartbeat, prompting Richie and Earth, Wind & Fire to postpone their rescheduled 3 concerts. I'm Sybil Wilkes, BN4.
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is wonderful. Where are the altos? Come on, altos. All praises to the King of Kings. Yes. And the Lord our God. It is wonderful. Where are the soprano singers? Come on, just sing to the Lord.

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1: Teddy Riley, T.I., Keith Sweat, Eric Benet, The Brat, King George, Yale Hughley, and more. 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
2: 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Drop it like it's hot.
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1: BRA18. All right, y'all, Rich Spot, the morning show. It is about that time. Time for the hot spot. What up, Brett?
5: What up, Ricky? Good morning, everybody. I'm your girl, Brett Tat Tat, and this is the hot spot where we bring you music, movies, and more. So let's get on off into it. Well, Kanye West's late mother, Dr. Donda West, has been honored with a street name in her honor on the Chicago South Side. Now, a portion of the 78th Street and South Shore Drive has been named Dr. Donda West Way in honor of the late scholar and educator. Dr. West spent about 30 years as a professor and chair of the English department at Chicago State University. She made major contributions to education, literature, and culture in Chicago. She also founded the Gwendolyn Brooks Center for Black Literature and Creative Writing. She passed away in November of 2007 at the age of 58. Kanye did attend the street naming ceremony, which is near his childhood home, but he did not address the media. And at the end of the ceremony, he held up the presented street sign with his mother's name. So congratulations go out to the late Dr. Donda West. Meanwhile, y'all, Chris Brown said he is fed up with the music industry and he making sure that everybody know about it. He recently went on Instagram stories and went off about the people in the entertainment business, saying he is tired of fake love and he don't want nobody's approval. He said, "I'm not your friend. I'm not your buddy. I don't like the majority of y'all. I don't want your approval. I don't want your fake love. I hate the music industry." He also said he doesn't want to participate in what he calls the circus, adding that if it doesn't benefit his children, he don't need it. He said, "F being humble, F your agenda, F your narrative, how you feel." He said, "I am the best hands down. I am the king. And not a single artist on this planet can mess with me on my worst day."
6: Man.
5: So that's what Chris Brown had to say. I'm not mad at him at all either.
1: And he basing that off of his experience.
5: Yes, absolutely.
1: Nobody woke up out of their sleep and decided to say that. He experienced some things.
5: Absolutely. Absolutely.
1: Brett, you and I, of course, we can definitely understand some of that. You know what I'm saying? Maybe not to the extent of what he go through, but you can see some of that. Look how people talk about him and dog him out and criticize him. Everything he do, everything he get right, there's always something wrong with what he does.
5: Absolutely.
1: It's heartbreaking. And he one of our favorite artists.
5: Yep. And he just tired of it. He tired of it. At some point, you get tired of it. You just get tired of it. The music industry is not what it used to be. Everything is so different, and people just, you know, you just can't please everybody. That's all.
1: It's the music without the training and without the coaching, without the etiquette now.
5: Exactly. Exactly. Yeah. All right, y'all, we're going to wrap up the hot spot on that note, but if you missed any part of the show, make sure you check it out on the Ricky Smiley Morning Show podcast, available wherever you get your podcast.
1: You ain't talking about me and Gary rap video.
7: Ah. 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
5: Tell me about it, Ricky. What happened?
1: Look on your Instagram. It's out. We done broke the internet.
7: Yeah.
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5: What's the name of the song? 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
16: Good morning. WERE AM traffic. 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Most routes will be moving freely to start your morning commute. It will take you about 25 minutes, though, on southbound 77, going from I-90 to Fairlawn, and about 5 minutes on eastbound 480 from 77 to 271. Today will be partly cloudy skies, a high of 69 degrees, and a low of 47. And for tomorrow, mostly sunny skies, a high of 68 and a low of 55. It is currently 57 degrees. 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
1: You liar!
2: I believe him, yo. I don't know why, but I do.
3: All right, coming to my morning show. It is about that time. Y'all, 12 before the top of the hour. Y'all, Special K got news you can't use. What up, K?
4: What up, Rick? So let's go. Let's jump into this thing. It's a little game that I like to call You Ain't Gotta Lie to Me. What they said versus the truth. Rati.
5: Yeah.
4: Alfredas.
6: Yeah.
4: Brett. Gary. Rick.
7: Yeah.
4: Is everybody in the building?
3: I'm in the building.
4: Let's jump on this thing, man. Super Dave, if you would, give me some appropriate music for You Ain't Gotta Lie to Me. What they said versus what the truth. When he says, I'm going to pay you back soon as I get my check on Friday. What he really means, on Friday, you're going to call me all day and I'm going to act like I don't see you calling. Then when I do answer, I'm going to act like, why you sweating me for that little funky $30?
3: Banks.
4: When she says, go ahead, you good. I'm on the pill.
5: Yep.
4: What she really means, yep, I'm about to be your next baby mama from hell.
6: Oh, wow.
3: You better believe
4: it. Go for that if you want to.
5: Oh, man.
4: When he says, I didn't see you calling me because I had left my phone in the car while I was in the gym. What he really means, I was smashing my side piece and I ain't want the phone to keep going off and I have to feel guilty for not picking up.
3: Facts.
4: When she says, I don't normally do this when I'm with somebody for the first time.
5: Uh-oh.
4: What she really means, I do this every time I'm with somebody for the first time. Absolutely. You seem like husband material.
3: Absolutely.
4: When he says, yeah, I went through some crazy times when I was in college. I was wilding out. What he really means, I had sex with a couple of sissies on campus for like 6 months.
6: Oh, no.
5: Oh,
4: but I don't really consider myself gay.
7: Tell us more.
5: A little close to home there.
4: When he says, I ain't go to college. First of all, let's clear that up. When he says, I don't know why this car keep getting declined. Can you just pay and I'll give it back to you? What he really means is, I knew I had $17 in my account when I picked you up for this date.
3: Right.
4: When she says, I like you, I just don't like you like that. What she really means, we can go out and you can spend money on me for the whole 2026. I'm never, ever going to have relations with you. When she says, I know you married, but just take my number. We can still be friends. What she really means is, I'm down to be a side chick. I just want to give the illusion that I'm better than that.
3: Right.
6: Exactly.
4: When she says, I love hard. Uh-oh. What she means, I hope you understand the process of taking out a restraining order.
5: Stalker.
4: Mm. When she says, I like to go out sometimes, just not all the time. What she really means is, every night the club is open, I'm in there. And everybody from the valet guy to the doorman to the bartenders to the DJ all know me by name.
3: And them be the ones standing outside need a ride.
4: Them be the ones.
3: The ones that dance the hardest be dancing in the mirror, won't dance with nobody. At the end of the night, they be standing outside needing a ride.
4: Ladies, here's one for y'all. When she says, I was in a serious relationship for 3 years, but the past couple of years, I just been, you know, dating around some. What she really means is, when me and my dude broke up, I gave it up to somewhere around 29 other dudes in the 2 years since then.
3: No, not 29.
5: Oh, man.
6: Oh, my gosh.
3: But she got a clicker.
5: Random number.
4: When he says, I moved in with my mom's for a minute while I'm saving up to buy my own townhouse. What he really means is, yeah, I'm 37 years old, but my credit score is in the low 300s, and I can't get approved for an apartment.
6: Damn.
4: That's it. What they say versus what they mean.
3: Right. That's good stuff.
4: Come
3: good
4: on
3: stuff
4: now.
3: Right there, y'all. Come on. Special K one time, y'all. More Ricky Smiley Morning Show coming up.
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10: They're back. The bugs are back. 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They invaded us last year. Some of them survived this cold, cold winter. They're bigger. They're better than ever. Oh, they're so scary. And what about these little bugs? Oh, my goodness. They're everywhere. I can't get rid of us. Oh, my goodness. They're bugging me in my ear. They're in the studio. Lord have mercy. I'm getting out of here. Forget this show.
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0: All right, Jeff Rick's Mind the Morning Show. It's the bottom of the hour, but Jeff Johnson got three things you need to know. Jeff, good morning, and happy to have you as always.
1: Always glad to be on. Good morning to you. Good morning to everybody. So listen, 40 days into the midterms, I've got three stories for you this morning. And first, this is interesting. It's about our HBCUs. This week, Education Secretary Linda McMahon announced a one-time investment of more than $174 million in HBCUs. Now, Alabama got the biggest piece, about $21 million spread across 14 schools. And UNCF publicly thanked the president and the secretary for it. Now, let me be clear. The money is real. Our schools need every dollar. But where it came from, and I don't just mean the federal government, it came out of programs that generally funded Hispanic-serving and other minority-serving institutions. And the same administration's 2027 budget calls for deep cuts into higher education. So take the check, be grateful for the check, and still ask whose table it came off of. Both of those things are true. Rick, I think it's one of those things where it's clear that this administration is comfortable pitting one group of people of color against another. The second thing is unemployment for black men dropped from 8.1% in January to 6.2% in August. And those are real numbers. And a lot of it is in construction, manufacturing, transportation, and warehousing, the places where a lot of our brothers work. But the Joint Center warned that some of the drop may be because folks stopped looking for work altogether. And when you stop looking, you stop getting counted. So meanwhile, gas is sitting at about $4.48 a gallon. So when somebody tells you the numbers look good, ask them one question: good for who? The next job report drops October 2nd, and so we're going to be watching where those numbers fall. Last before I get out of here, the polls. Last Friday, the NAACP and the National Urban League, SEIU, teachers unions, and others filed a suit to stop federal agents from being deployed at polling stations this November. They say it violates the Voting Rights Act as intimidation. The Justice Department calls that fear-monging, okay. But officials have also said they'll send up to 1,000 more monitors to polling sites. So here's what I need from you all. Don't let fear make your decisions for you. You got the right to vote free from intimidation. And if something feels wrong at your polling place, call the Election Protection Hotline, 866-OUR-VOTE. And we're going to talk about that more and more as we get closer to Election Day and even early voting. And if you're in Georgia, Mississippi, Texas, Ohio, or Arizona, your registration deadline is October 5th. October 5th, y'all. That's 11 days. So check your registration today, not tomorrow. Rick, real quick, that's what I got for you, brother. I'm going to leave it there.
0: No, just appreciate it, man. Thank you for everything that you do, Jeff. And I really do hope that they go out and vote, man, and don't allow these people to intimidate them, man. It is so serious. And they definitely going to try.
1: And that's why if you can early vote, early vote. In any place that they haven't started blocking early voting, do early voting. Get that thing done.
0: Absolutely. All right, Jeff, appreciate you, man. More Ricky Smiley Morning Show coming up.
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12: Good morning, WERE AM traffic. Avoid eastbound 90 between Detroit Road and Route 611. That is currently closed due to an accident. And you're looking at a 15-minute delay due to a crash that is blocking three left lanes on southbound 77 before Arlington Road. And we've got some heavy traffic on northbound 77 between Woodland and I-90. And there's an accident on Detroit Road at Route 83 causing delay. We also have heavier traffic on eastbound 90 between Abbey Avenue and Carnegie Avenue. Today, you're looking at a high of 70 degrees, partly cloudy skies. Tonight, a low of 47. And for tomorrow, mostly sunny skies, a high of 68 degrees and a low of 55. It is currently 57 degrees. I'm Nicole on News Talk 1490 WERE AM, the People's Station, online at newstalkcleveland.com.
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0: on the ones and two, half a third. What up, big dog?
1: I'm good, man. You know, just starting up bright and early in the morning, man. And of course, hit me up on the gram, J-A-H Lion Sound.
0: J-A-H Lion Sound. Appreciate you, man.
1: My pleasure, man. You done that.
0: Let's see where your boy at. What up, Black Tony?
2: Boy. I'm gonna stop answering the phone.
0: Maybe you'll show up if I just don't answer the phone.
2: Shawty, you're not gonna answer the phone, Shawty, cause merch is I need you, Shawty, to be there for me and give me a job. Shawty, you like hearing from me, Shawty. Let's keep it real, Shawty.
0: Not true.
2: Let's keep it real, Shawty. Like I get on your nerves, Shawty, but I don't get on your nerves.
0: Calling sick every day.
2: Nah, cause you my friend, Shawty. Listen up, twin.
0: Yeah, but if you're a friend, then you need to show up and come to work.
2: Well, look, sir, I was gonna come to work, but I didn't look at the calendar. I forgot what the day it was.
0: What you tell me? You and a pastor called. You had a pastor on through. You called and said what yesterday?
2: Yeah, I said I'm sorry for being dishonest and not coming to work and letting you down. I said what I said. I know what I said. I ain't crazy.
0: Okay, and what happened?
2: I forgot. It's the third Thursday. And that means it's my turn. It's my time to take these kids to school, sir. I got to take my baby mama. I got to take all her kids to school, sir. She got twins. She got twins with Pancake.
0: Yeah.
2: She in the neighborhood. Yeah, my own boy. But then she got another little boy with my boy Marco. Then she got another little girl with Rondell. Then she got another little girl, let me see, with Dedrick. Then she got another little girl, Trey Bay.
0: Are y'all in a relationship?
2: Sometimes we go together, sometimes we don't. She be acting crazy.
0: Oh, y'all do them like that, and then after they had them puppies, you don't want them.
3: Puppies.
2: Then she got another little boy with Big Mutt. Then she got another little boy with Lil Mutt. That's Big Mutt, Nephru. Then she got another little boy with Fluke.
0: Then
2: she got another little girl with Coop.
3: Man.
2: I don't know, add them up. Let me see. She got a little girl with Coop.
0: She had all them babies at Grady.
2: Yeah, she had all them babies at Grady. Yeah, she got it. Okay, Alfredo's.
4: Yeah.
2: How many children these is? She got a little girl with Coop. She got a little boy with Fluky. She got a little boy with Big Mutt. She got another little boy with Lil Mutt.
0: Hey, man, how's Spooky doing? Been locked up.
2: Nah, Fluky, Fluky been home. He been home from Chang Gang's, but he been home about 2 months now. What this is?
0: Oh, okay.
2: Yeah, he been home about 2 months now. Yeah.
0: Okay.
2: So she got another little girl with Dedrick.
4: Wait,
2: she got another little girl with Rondell.
3: That's seven now.
4: Okay.
2: Hold on. Then she got a little boy with Marco. Then she got twin with Pancake. Then she got my son.
0: Y'all need to start using rubbers.
5: Old school right there, Mike.
2: Yeah, shout out to you. Boy, you want nothing up with
0: y'all,
2: boy.
0: All y'all need some wireless and get all y'all two
4: protection.
0: Rubbers.
4: Protection.
0: No,
4: please.
0: Rubbers. No, you don't need protection. Protection probably got them babies. They need rubbers.
2: They need
0: high school rubbers from the 80s.
4: Oh, no.
2: It
0: feel like you got on a life jacket.
5: That was hard to open.
2: Oh boy!
4: Oh boy!
2: We trying to come up with some money though. Shawty, we got to get her a minivan so we take turns taking the kids to school bus.
0: All them doggone kids, man. God, dog.
2: Well, can y'all help us? We trying to raise some money. Can y'all start us a FundGoMe?
0: Hey man, come to work, man. Stop playing, man.
2: We
0: got to
2: get this girl $100 or something, Shawty.
0: Hey, man, come to work, man.
2: Micro van or something, Shawty.
0: The van need a rubber.
2: A trick.
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9: Hey, how you doing? Hey, y'all, machine wasn't working, man, so I just pulled up to the window.
10: Okay, go ahead, place your order.
9: Yeah, let me get one orange juice and two sashi biscuits.
10: Okay, I got the orange juice, but repeat the other part for me.
9: Two sashi biscuits.
10: We don't sell sushi here at McDonald's,
9: sir. I ain't say nothing about no sushi, man. What is wrong with you? I need one orange juice and two sashi biscuits, man.
10: Okay, hold on. I got the orange juice and I got the biscuit part. Can you repeat the other part for me, please?
9: Bruh, two sashi biscuits.
10: Oh, okay, you mean sausage.
9: Brothers, I just said the same thing you just said, man. Look, I ain't got time today for you to be playing with me. I got somewhere to be. Give me one orange juice and two sashi biscuits, man.
10: Don't say that's no it. Okay, so I got one orange juice, two sashi biscuits, right?
9: That's it. The same thing you said. It wasn't that hard, was it?
10: No, it wasn't hard at all. Could you go pick up your order at the second
9: one? All right, man. Right. Two sashi biscuits. What's so crazy about it?
12: Wow. Gary.
32: Yes, coming up next, y'all, Clarissa is ready. I'm going to tell y'all what she's ready for next, Biggest Smile in the Morning Show.

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11: Good morning, WERE AM traffic. Avoid eastbound 90 between Detroit Road and Route 611. That is currently closed due to an accident. And we've got a crash causing some delay on eastbound 480 at Airport, causing about a 5-minute delay there. It's going to be slow traffic from Great Northern Boulevard. And there's a 5-minute delay on westbound 480 between 271 and Lee Road. We also have heavy traffic on northbound 77 between Woodland and I-90. Today, expect partly cloudy skies, a high of 70 degrees and a low of 48. Tomorrow, mostly sunny and a high of 68, a low of 55. It is currently 56 degrees. I'm Nicole on News Talk 1490, WERE AM, the People's Station, online at newstalkcleveland.com.
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13: The reality is every generation experiences a technology powerful enough to change society. Transistor radios were replaced by boom boxes. 8-track tapes were replaced by cassettes, cassettes by discs. Landlines were replaced by cell phones. Television was replaced by cable, then satellite. Now everybody is streaming. However, this generation will inherit the first technology that can imitate thought itself. And all of us must decide how we will embrace artificial intelligence. AI is the first technology that will require us to set moral parameters for its usage. We must now decide what AI should be allowed and what should be prohibited. We must decide what happens to creativity, labor, truth, privacy, empathy, and democracy, and who will benefit. What will we require to remain uniquely human?
12: This is Reality Radio with Kathy Hughes. What's your reality?
14: 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What's your reality?
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19: All right, 26 minutes after the hour, y'all. Listen, growing up, we all had our favorite TV shows that we watched every week. And we love the theme songs and everything. So one of our old school favorites just got a reboot.
4: Oh, my gosh. I cannot wait, Ricky. A Different World is back, and it's now streaming on Netflix, like, today. And this got us in the studio talking about, you know, the TV shows that we grew up watching. The characters felt like our friends, our family, and we could actually sing every word of the theme songs, whether it was Martin, Living Single, The Jeffersons. There were so many, and we watched them all because it was us seeing us on TV. So let's reminisce a little bit. Do y'all remember the theme song to A Different World?
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6: So my name is Tiandra. I'm calling from Sarasota, Florida. And my favorite TV show growing up, I had two actually, was Good Times and the Cosby Show. Huh. Love them down.
7: Felicia, calling from Louisiana, and the Jeffersons.
2: Oh, yeah.
8: Good morning. My name is Marcia. I'm calling from Houston, and my favorite show growing up is Good Times, and it still is every day.
9: Mm. My name is Lisa Kroom. I'm calling from Birmingham, Alabama, and my favorite TV show growing up was Hee Haw.
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11: Oh, yo, Orlando, Florida. I watched everything. I'm 53, so we saw everything back in the day and still watch all the old school shows.
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13: My name is Nicole Smith. I'm calling from St. Louis, Missouri, and my favorite show was Good Times and The Facts of Life.
2: Man, y'all remember
0: when I was another one called Tootie.
2: Uh-huh.
0: Acts of Life was another one. That's where we met Tootie.
2: Absolutely, yeah. Man. But somebody called in and said, Birmingham called in and said, Hee Haw. We sure did have to watch Hee Haw. It came on right after the Lawrence Welk show.
14: Yeah. Who watched Hee Haw? You?
0: I watched it, too.
2: Absolutely. You had
4: it. Yes, I watched Hee Haw.
14: I watched Hee Haw.
4: The Grand Ole Opera House, too,
0: baby. Oh, yeah. And,
2: that was the country version of Saturday Night Live. They, like, had comedy skits, but you had to sit through the country music.
0: Right.
4: Yes,
2: but yeah,
4: it wasn't funnier than the Carol Burnett show, though.
0: Oh, that was the best.
2: Oh, my God.
14: Oh, my God, Carol. Carol Burnett was the best.
2: I tell you what, that Carol Burnett show couldn't mess with Benny Hill on HBO.
14: Oh, Benny Hill.
0: You guys, who was it who was like, I'm a little bit country, I'm a little bit rock and roll?
4: Barbara Mandrell.
0: Yes.
4: No. That was Donnie Osmond,
15: yeah, and Barbara Mandrell.
0: That was the Osmonds.
4: Yeah, I love Lulu on Hee Haw, honey. Miss
2: yes,
4: Lulu.
2: Sir. Yeah, and Minnie Pearl with that tag on that head.
4: Yes, she kept her tag on her head, baby.
0: Hey, yes, did y'all watch Fame? I love Fame. Debbie
14: Allen.
0: Of
14: course.
0: Come on.
14: Of course.
4: Anybody watch Leave It to Beaver?
0: I wish
4: I love Leave It to Beaver.
14: The Waltons?
2: I really watched. I watched The Waltons when they come on when everybody say goodnight.
14: Or, good night, John Boy.
4: Good night, Mary Ellen.
0: Okay, let me bring y'all. Let me take y'all back. Tell me what TV show this is.
2: Hey, but ain't nobody
0: from.
2: Talk about. Dave, and y'all got to play MASH when it's time to go to bed.
0: Now. Oh, yeah.
14: No.
2: When MASH come on, your ass goes in the bed, Brad. It's time to go to bed.
4: But you know what? On MASH, what was his name? He was the first drag queen here. Oh,
14: yes.
4: Man.
2: What's the name? With the, be wearing the ladies'
4: Klinger.
2: Clothes.
4: Yeah.
2: Klinger. Right.
4: Who?
2: Right.
14: Klinger.
2: Y'all get out of 8669, Ricky. 8669-RICKEY. More of your phone calls coming up. 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
15: 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I mean, I just love them all. 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
19: Good morning, WERE AM traffic. You should know that eastbound I-90 between Detroit Road and Route 611 has reopened, but there is still a 30-minute slowdown. It is stop and go from Route 57. And watch for some holdup due to a crash on eastbound 480 at Airport. It is slow traffic from Great Northern Boulevard. There's a 5-minute delay on westbound 480 between 271 and Lee Road. We also have holdup on eastbound 90 between Abbey Avenue and Carnegie Avenue. Today you can expect partly cloudy skies and a high of 70 degrees, a low of 48. Tomorrow, mostly sunny and a high of 68 degrees with a low of 55. It is currently 56 degrees. 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

0: 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Today we're reminiscing about our favorite TV shows back in the day. Let's go to the phones. 866-9-R-I-C-K-E-Y.
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2: Hey, my name is Tweety. Call me from Anderson, Alabama. My favorite TV show back in the day is going to sound crazy, but I used to like Golden Girls and Living Single. 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
3: Hey, it's Dennis calling from Arlington, Texas, and I got to go with Fresh Prince of Bel-Air.
4: Girl from Louisiana. I came up in all those, from Good Times to the Jeffersons, but Martin was the always special one for me.
0: Oh, yeah.
4: I can't get enough of it. He's fine.
5: Hi, this is Sabina calling from Baltimore, and my favorite TV show was Martin back in the day.
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7: I'm Roger calling from Memphis, Tennessee. And hands down, my favorite show was Martin. I used to think Shanaynay was a real woman.
8: My name is Anthony Ferdinand calling from Baton Rouge, Louisiana. My favorite show was Saved by the Bell.
9: Smack over Arkansas. My name is Tremaine Turner in the heat of the night.
10: Good morning. This is Derek from Miami. Back in the day was Welcome Back, Carter.
11: Hey, this is Eddie King calling from Tampa, Florida. And I remember that 1 o'clock, 2 o'clock, 3 o'clock rock. 4 o'clock, 5 o'clock, 6 o'clock,
0: rock.
11: Happy
0: days. Yes,
11: hey.
0: Man, listen, everybody was sweating on in the heat of the night. Your grandma made you watch that, and it was hot in that house. She had that fan on the floor. You had to get a pallet, lay on the pallet, and take a nap with that damn in the heat of the night. Then she watched The Price is Right in General Hospital while Luke and Laura was on the run. Then right after that, One yes. Life to Live. Oh, and then them game shows start coming on, and she cooking some butter beans and neck bones, cornbread, and some damn Kool-Aid if y'all act right. And and every now and then you get a damn them damn water sickle with them two sticks. You have to split one with your sister. So listen, we all grew up like that. Those are the best days ever. So if you miss any part of the show, make sure you check out the... Turn it up, baby.
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0: 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What you still sitting up there half for? What you sitting up for? You can't have nothing there to eat. That is not ready to clean up the kitchen. 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Mash on. 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

0: 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We need action around dealing with the injustice in the criminal justice system. 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
18: All right, 26 minutes after the hour, y'all got your front page right here. Good morning, Alfredas.
16: Good morning, Ricky. It's Thursday, September 24th. Here's what's going on in the news. A second suspect is behind bars without bond in the death of a Mississippi mother of four. Ernest Lloyd Jr. was arrested Tuesday in Jackson and denied bond yesterday in the death of 29-year-old Tasia Fortune. Fortune was found hanging from a tree last month. Police arrested another suspect, Jarquez Ratliff, earlier this month, and now have a warrant out for a third suspect. In other news, the fight over religion in public schools is heating up. Texas, Louisiana, Arkansas, and Alabama now require the Ten Commandments to be displayed in public school classrooms, while similar proposals are moving elsewhere. Some teachers have sued or refused to put up the posters, and at least two Texas educators have resigned in protest. The Texas case could reach the U.S. Supreme Court this fall. Wait, it is fall. And if President Trump has a press conference today, I will not miss it, because he's got to be so mad. A federal judge has ordered the Trump administration to temporarily restore press credentials for CNN, MS Now, and Politico. The outlets sued after Trump accused them of fake news and negative coverage and banned their reporters from the White House. The judge's order blocks the ban for 14 days while the case moves forward. For info on these stories and more, go to RickySmileyMorningShow.com. 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
20: Oh, yeah. Hit my theme music, doggone it, Super Dave. It's about that time for Rock T NFL Picks of the Week. Week number three, the sports genius, giving it to you every week. I don't give you the over or the under. I'm just going to tell you who's going to win the damn game. Tonight, Thursday night football. The Atlanta Falcons on the way to Lambeau Field to play the Green Bay Packers. Pick Green Bay to win that game. Carolina over Cleveland. Cincinnati will beat the Pittsburgh Steelers. Houston over the Indianapolis Colts. Kansas City Chiefs will go to Miami and South Beach and blow out the Dolphins. Buffalo will beat the Chargers. Detroit will beat the New York Jets. That's going to be a good game, though. Seattle over Washington. The Giants over Tennessee. Jacksonville beats New England. San Fran over Arizona. And for some reason, the Minnesota Vikings quietly always finds a way to win ball games in the regular season. Pick Minnesota over Tampa Bay. Baltimore will go into Dallas to beat the Cowboys. The Raiders over the Saints. Rams beats Denver, and the Philadelphia Eagles will go to Chicago and beat the Bears. Especially, I think Caleb Williams will not be playing because he's got a hurt hamstring. That's my picks of the week. Follow me on social media right now at Rock T Holla, and we can talk about it if you disagree. Greg got the hot spot right now. Let's get it popping.
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18: BRA 18. All right, y'all, 29 minutes after the hour, time for the hot spot. What up, Brat?
27: What up, Ricky? Good morning, everybody. I'm your girl, Brat Tat-Tat, and this is the hot spot where we bring you music, movies, and more. So let's get on off into it. Smokey Robinson has had another shakeup in his legal team while fighting with a $50 million sexual abuse lawsuit. Now, two attorneys have left the case and will no longer represent him. The first attorney left back in June for unspecified reasons, and the second attorney, whose past clients include Suge Knight and Praz Michael, replaced him, but then he withdrew back, citing a breakdown in the attorney-client relationship. So now the third attorney says he's honored to represent Smokey and his wife, who is accused of enabling her husband's alleged conduct. Smokey Robinson is scheduled to go to trial next year in October, and the allegations against him are being made by six former household employees, accusing him of sexually assaulting them at his home for several years in 2007 to 2024. So I will keep y'all posted on that. And, oh man, Joe Jackson's daughter, Jovani Jackson, was recently on the Portia show. Portia Bruner is her name, I think. Portia Bruner.
18: Yeah, Portia Bruner.
27: Discussing her upbringing as the daughter of Joe Jackson, being born outside of his marriage to Katherine Jackson. Oh, Lord. Check out what she said.
0: My father always told me and showed me exactly who my siblings are, each one of them by name. You know, this is Tito, this is Jermaine, this is Michael, this is Janet, this is... He always did that. And he also always made sure that I knew that you are a Jackson. You're tough, you're strong, you're a Jackson. I got a little bit older. My mother had a conversation with me and let me know, you know, the situation between dad and her. So that's when I learned that my mother was a mistress to my father. And I was very angry. You know, I was feeling like, how can I ever get advice from her when she's out here doing this? My mother and I, we couldn't even shop at the corner store because there might be a run-in with some of the family.
1: She told that story.
27: She also talked about her experience of being bullied at school due to her unique family dynamics. What y'all think about that? Like,
16: but why unique family dynamics? Nobody at school knew, right? People didn't.
27: Right. Who told the people at school?
1: She probably did. She probably told them who her brothers and sisters were.
27: Yeah, I guess because being a kid, you would kind of be excited about it.
1: That's my brother. Mike is my brother, yeah. And when they're like, well, do you live with him?
27: Because you know kids can be so mean.
16: Cruel.
1: Yes, Lord.
27: Oh, mean and cruel. Oh, my goodness. All right, y'all, moving on. Shout out to Michael B. Jordan, fresh off his historic Oscar win for Sinners. The 39-year-old actor, director, and producer is on the cover of the October edition of American Vogue. And then in the article, Vogue traces his journey from child actor to one of Hollywood's most bankable leading men. Michael B. Jordan has also noted that a black man did his cover photo shoot. And that is awesome because he also says he's proud to be a black man on the cover of Vogue. And he says, whenever I wanted to do something in life, I wanted to be competitive at it. And I always wanted to be mentioned amongst the greats. So congratulations go out to Michael B. Jordan. All right, y'all, we're going to wrap up the hotspot on that note. And if you missed any part of the show, make sure you check it out on the Ricky Smiley Morning Show podcast, available wherever you get your podcasts. And you can catch me on my social media at SoSoBrat. Coming up next, y'all, we got Dwight Stone with that praise mixed down. It's the Ricky Smiley Morning Show.
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23: And I'm probably going to need your help on this legal fight. 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
16: Absolutely. Well, let me know. I'm on the next plane as soon as you holler. You know, when Ben Crump called, I don't even question it. I just head to the airport and get the details on the way.
21: 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Keeping it real. And now, America's number one civil rights leader, the Reverend Al Sharpton.
24: Good afternoon. It's Wednesday, September 23rd. Do you know what time it is? It's Al Sharpton's time. And for these next 3 hours, it's time to put aside all pretenses, deception, denial, or fronting. The time has come to keep it real on Keeping It Real with Reverend Al Sharpton. I want to wish you all a good, very good afternoon. People who are not on the West Coast, and for those of you on the West Coast, I want to say Good morning and welcome. I want to welcome everybody who's listening on SiriusXM, Channel 126, The Urban View, where talk empowers and becomes action. And by now, after like these first minutes, you can appreciate that I am not Al Sharpton, but for those of you who join in on Thursday afternoons, you may recognize my voice. I am Jennifer Jones Austin, and on Thursday afternoons, I have the great honor, the privilege of riding shotgun, if you will, with Reverend Al Sharpton as we talk about policy on Policy Day on Thursday afternoons on Keeping It Real. But today is Wednesday. You don't need to go take a look at your calendar. Today is Wednesday. And because Reverend Sharpton has, as he sometimes does, we all know, has to move around and handle some other critically important business, just as this is critical. So he's got to take care of some other business. He's not able to join us, but I am hopeful that you're here and you're going to stay with me and we're going to engage in some very important and critical conversation today. I have the privilege of being with you this afternoon, but I also have the privilege of serving as the Vice Chair of the National Action Network's Executive Board and also serving as the radio talk show co-host on Open Line on New York's WBLS FM alongside of Fatin, Brother Fatin Muhammad, who's the producer for Keeping It Real. And my day job, I'm the Chief Executive Officer of a social and economic policy organization based in New York City titled the Federation of Protestant Welfare Agencies, or FPWA. So today, I'm sitting in for Reverend Al Sharpton, who, as I just said, is out and about taking care of the business that concerns us and our people and our community and the country on the whole. And so I'm here with you, and I hope you see this as an opportunity to participate in a special conversation. Today we're going to talk about the issues of the day and of the moment, and then there's another topic that I really want to get into with all of you. So the way you can participate be a part of this conversation is by calling in 877-1-877-532-5797. You can also tweet Reverend Sharpton on X and just see, talk to him how it's going. At the Rev Al, you can get to him there. But call in. Let's have a conversation today. So, there are many things that are happening in the news right now, and things that are top of mind for me are probably top of mind for you all as well. One of them being the grand jury in Mississippi declining to bring criminal charges in the July 4th death of 18-year-old Nolan Wells. Essentially, the grand jury found no evidence of foul play, found no evidence of a physical altercation, found no evidence of racial motivation. The report that they gave said the location and condition of Nolan Wells' body are consistent with that of a drowning, even though the state medical examiner and the family's independent pathologist said that the cause and manner of death is undetermined. So, maybe we may want to talk about that, and I can help you all with putting on my legal hat. I am a lawyer. We can talk a little bit about what it means to have, as the grand jury did come back with what they termed a no true bill, saying that they were not going to move forward with prosecution. We can talk about what that means, whether or not they can come back at it at a later point in time, should there be additional evidence found. So we'll talk about that. Other thing that let's get into are, the latest polls concerning Trump. His approval rating is as low as 30%. Poll comes back, New York Times poll, says that 60% of voters oppose any military action against Iran, and that better than 70%, as much as 74% of Americans believe that the cost of this war, and Trump, as we both know, goes back and forth on whether or not it's a war or it's a conflict or whatever. It's a war, even though it was not congressionally approved. It's a war. 74% of Americans say that the cost of this war is not worth the financial burden to Americans. We can talk about, and we should talk about, how this may reflect in the upcoming midterm elections, especially if we all get to the polls right now. What we're seeing is that Democrats have been giving a 14-point advantage in the congressional races. We should talk about what that essentially means. And again, what that means for you and I, both on the other side of the midterm elections, but also what it means in the days leading up to the midterm elections and on the day of, and what we can then be doing. Additionally, this is a topic I want to talk with you all about. It's something that I can't get out of my head. Maybe you all have seen it. Maybe you've paid attention. Maybe you've leaned in. That is the article, the essay that was recently published by Nicole Hannah-Jones in the New York Times. Nicole Hannah-Jones, that name should be familiar to many of us. Nicole Hannah-Jones is a journalist, an African-American investigative journalist. She is widely known for her coverage of racial discrimination, especially in American schools. And she essentially was the person who, you know, put together and won a Pulitzer Prize in 2020 for the 1619 Project. Well, she has an essay in the New York Times where she essentially is writing about her daughter's experience in the New York City public schools. And she writes about having sent her daughter to a New York City public school in a predominantly black community with children whose families have very little income, and that, you know, it was a decision that she made, believing that she wanted her child to be a part of the school system so that, you know, she and her husband could play a role in helping to transform schools in predominantly black, low-income communities to have them be better and to have them be stronger. And what she writes about is how her child has received all the way through ninth grade an abysmal failing education. She's got this piece out there, and it's striking. I'm just going to be honest with you. It's hit a nerve with me, and it's hit a nerve with a lot of people. What was the point of the essay? What was the point of her sending her child school or a school system that she knew was failing? What culpability does she play in how her child, or what role, let's say, did she play in how her child's education system has, educational path has gone? What does this tell us about education in America? You know, what should we be looking at and learning from what Nicole Hannah-Jones has shared and the decision she made to put her daughter in a New York City public school system, I should say, a community where the schools have been failing. And she, as she herself says, a well-resourced person financially and otherwise, she and her husband made this decision. She's taken a lot of heat about it. And I would love to hear your perspective. And let me just say, I'd love to talk about education overall, because this is an issue that we as black Americans, and with raising black children, grandchildren, we ourselves have struggled, you know, through the years, not just up until Brown v. Board of Education in 1954 was decided, but in all the years since, to make sure that we have equitable and equal education. And we need to talk about what is happening, how our children are faring still today. So these are some of the topics that I'm hoping that you all will join in with me on. Let's have at it today. Let's talk about it. It's a great place coming to Keeping It Real every week, and I'm glad and I'm honored and I'm proud to be with you all this afternoon. So let's get right to it. We're going to go to our break, as we typically do at this point in the conversation, but when we come back, let's get to it. I'm going to take some calls and we'll get right into it. You're listening to Keeping It Real. Keeping It Real with Reverend Sharpton. We'll be right back.
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keeping it real with Reverend Al Sharpton. This is Jennifer Jones Austin, and I am your host for this afternoon. Thank you for joining in. I know you may be a little disappointed that Reverend Al Sharpton isn't with us, and maybe a lot disappointed, but he'll be back tomorrow. I'm here with you this afternoon, and we're going to get into the issues. Be sure, though, to tune in to Reverend Sharpton, not just tomorrow and Friday, but also on Politics Nation this Saturday and Sunday afternoon. Politics Nation with Al Sharpton on every Saturday and Sunday afternoon on MS Now at 5 p.m. Eastern Standard Time, 4 p.m. Central Time, and 2 p.m. Pacific Time. And, of course, you can always catch him at the Saturday Action Rally and broadcast beginning 9 a.m. on Impact Television and 107.5 WBLS-FM, or you can come to Harlem to the House of Justice and be with him there. So let's get into it. We said we're going to talk today about the grand jury report in the Nolan Wells case.

0: where we can talk about Trump's latest poll numbers. We can talk about, and we should talk about, I think, education and the plight of education in America for black students. Hey, maybe we should even talk about what Trump said at the UN yesterday. Some surprises and some not so surprising. Let's go to the phones. Let's go to Dooley from Pensacola. Good afternoon, Dooley.
1: Hey, how you doing, Jennifer Jones?
0: I'm good. I'm good. I'm glad to be talking with you. What's on your mind?
1: Hey, I went to school with a girl named Jennifer Jones, and she was one fine redbone, I'm telling you. I mean, she was real nice, too. I mean, she didn't just look good. She was the nicest person. But anyway.
0: Are you sure it wasn't me?
1: I hope it was. Hey, but that'd be great. Did you go to St. Joseph?
0: No, I grew up in Brooklyn. I went to Midwood High School.
1: Hey, you know that the United States of America is the only country to ever drop an atomic bomb on anyone when they first got it. They dropped it on Nagasaki and Hiroshima.
0: Mm-hmm.
1: And for that man to stand up there unashamedly at the UN podium and threaten them people. I mean, I couldn't believe I was actually seeing that because it seems like something my conspiratorial mind would make up. I mean, mm-hmm. It seemed like I'd be like, okay. But I actually seen that. And if people don't realize something ain't normal, God say their soul. Because that's not something you do in polite society.
0: Right. Right. Well, you know we know he's not a polite brother, right?
1: He killed them quickly.
0: Yeah.
1: All of them. I mean, he said that.
0: Mm-hmm. Well, you know what's so striking about that? I mean, remember the UN stands for the United Nations. The UN is about the creation of the UN, trying to establish unity among the nations. It is not a place for people coming and essentially, threatening to annihilate another people. That's what Trump does. And the thing that I think should have concerned more people than it did is that, Trump with access to, just putting his finger on the button, him having access to, what has been termed the largest military or the strongest military in the world should concern all of us. And it did concern many of us, but not enough of us.
1: Well, when he said that, too, in that same speech, he told you to annihilate the entire Arab Republic. I think that's what he said, Arab Republic. He said he was going to do it quickly. But you know what, though? We've been over here 500 years, so ain't too much surprise us.
0: Yeah. Yeah, absolutely right. I mean, I think that hopefully we will have learned our lesson. Hopefully we will have learned our lesson. Dooley, I want to thank you for your call, and thank you for just leaning in with me today. Have a great, great afternoon. Let's go to Brother Jacob from Philadelphia.
2: Hello? Yes.
0: Hi.
2: How are you doing, Sister Austin?
0: Doing okay.
2: All right.
0: Well, thank you.
2: You know, keeping it real, Reverend Sharpton has a capable bench. And, by listening to you, I know you have the intelligence that we need to help us out in this day and time here. But, yesterday, the whole world was listening and watching. Mm-hmm. And any American that was not embarrassed in what they heard, right, I just can't explain it. But my thing is, he was talking about education, right?
0: Mm-hmm.
2: And I call on teachers in these high schools around America, right? Our young people, I don't, if there's a large group of seniors that are eligible to vote. And here in Philadelphia, our last local election, our group from the Mass Civics and Sciences Educational Center, which is run by Ms. Veronica Joyner, we took a group of people on in about five high schools just to see what, and the interest in voting was dismal. I mean, we went to about five high schools, and I think we got four to register. You know, our, you know, our civil rights was basically fought, especially down south, by our young people. I remember seeing fire hoses being put on them, dogs, them being arrested, et cetera, et cetera. My point, why have they dumbed down our young when it comes to civics? They don't even teach it anymore. And what do you say to that? I mean, they just don't know. They're not interested because nobody teaches them. We're talking about they have to. We have to be educated on how our government works. And I don't know how we're going to make it work not knowing how. What you say to that?
0: So, you know, I've got several thoughts on this. And the first is that I really appreciate you raising this point. You know, I don't think that enough people appreciate that, you know, that it's anticipated that we'll have as many as 50 million young people who will be voting or be eligible to vote in this year's midterms. People and qualifying people who are considered young between the ages of 18 to 29. 50 million is a significant number of people. And the other thing that the research is telling us is that nearly half of those young people are people who are identified by, you know, the country as youth of color. You know, more nearly half of them are black, Asian, and of Hispanic origin and eligible to vote. And so I bring that up because that helps us to appreciate how significant this voting block is. And I'm going to give you my two cents. This is my thinking on why civics education is not a part of the school system in the way that it used to be, like when I was coming up. I think it has a lot to do with, you know, if with what we expose and teach our children and what we want them to learn. And civics education helps you to understand how important your vote is and what your vote actually achieves. And so if we've long lived in a society, remember, they withheld education from people of African descent because they did not want us to read and write, to be able to comprehend, to read, to understand, to be knowledgeable, to gain knowledge, to gain perspective, and with it, critical thinking. If you teach civics education in math and you help people to understand what civics, what government is, what is the role of government and how the courts work, how people are elected and what roles and responsibilities elected officials have. If you teach people the power of the vote, then maybe more people would be so inclined to vote. So, you know, I can't help but think that it is not happenstance that civics education is not heralded in the way that it was when I was coming up in high school in the early 80s, but rather it is just part of, in many places and spaces, the intentionality around withholding critical education opportunities and resources, knowledge building capacity, because what it does is that if you dumb down the masses, then it keeps people in a state of anything goes and them not knowing how to, you know, think and discern for themselves. Who should we vote for and why? I think there's some intentionality around it.
2: Well, yep. Sister, I guess that's why they say woke is bad, right?
0: That's okay. Exactly.
2: Thank
0: right.
2: you very much.
0: Thank you.
2: Thank you.
0: I appreciate you. I appreciate you. Well, we're going to take a break. I'm encouraging everybody to stay and be part of the conversation. You know, call in and tell us what's on your mind. make sure that want to make sure you all have the number before we go to break. That number for everybody. Tune in. 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You're keeping it real with Reverend Al Sharpton. We'll be right back.
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0: Keeping it real with Reverend Al Sharpton. We've got some callers, so I'm going to go back to the phone lines. Let's go to Fred from Milwaukee. Good afternoon, Fred. Fred, are you there? Fred from Milwaukee.
1: Hey, good afternoon. Can you hear me now?
0: I can hear
1: Hello?
0: You. Good afternoon.
1: Okay.
0: I'm good here. Afternoon. We're here.
1: Okay. Yeah, I just want to add to the conversation, you know, because, you know, when we talk about the education, especially of Black folks, a lot of stuff we didn't get in school. Like, they don't talk about Reconstruction, that during that period we had an elected official between state, federal, and local government, you know, and just it got destroyed by, if you want to say, harassment, racist, threats, and killings and things of that nature. And a lot of the officials left and became head of certain HBCUs. Also, you know, paying attention to the books, hundreds of books that this administration banned, including Maya Angelou. I know why a caged bird sings. You know, I mean, anything that goes against their view. So when it comes to education, you know, parents, we also, because the schools are, you know, so much, but we also have to educate our children, because a lot of things, like, it's in books, it's in history, but they're not telling us. Like, a lot of people didn't know about, Amistad, if I'm saying it correctly.
0: The slave ship, you know, and the Amistad,
1: You know, and how they won in the Supreme Court, because they were free men and they were put back in slavery. So this has been an ongoing battle ever since we became free, you know, as far as to knowledge. And just even you look at the television shows, you know, there's very few, if you can find it, uplifting Black shows. You know, it's either where it makes our young people think that we were brought, everybody was brought up in the hood, you know, either we had to sell drugs to get out, or, you know, become rap stars. So those are some of the things that as parents we have to get involved and be educated. And to add to that, and I'm almost done, you know, when it comes to, like, you know, during policy days, you talk about the minimum wage. You know, when parents have to work two or three jobs, and there's a lot of good kids, but parents aren't around because they're working two jobs to keep what they have, so they're not there parenting. But if they increase the minimum wage, where people only have to work one job, in the second job, they work because they want to, because they want to do something extra, travel, whatever, then parents are at home raising their kids, supporting their family, and keeping their kids out of mischief. And the last thing I want to ask you, I was listening to Travis Smiley the other day, and he had a retired federal judge on, and they were talking about, you know, we should need to be, you know, planning and being prepared for January 3rd, where if we do take back the Congress or possibly the Senate, that with the current administration, where if they don't swear them in, if they refuse to swear them in, if Mike Johnson or something. So those are things that hopefully they're planning for, because, you know, we're going against a stacked deck. You know, they control all the legal things, and so, you know, and we have to have, you know, those Republicans that don't like Trump, but they're afraid to say it. And, you know, we need white America that, hey, you know, Black history is important. It's your history. It's U.S. history. So all these things we have to do.
0: Yeah, I think so much appreciate several of the points that you've raised. And let me first pick up on the last one, then I'm going to jump into the earlier points that you raised. You know, we saw back last year, I guess it was, I mean, we may not remember this, that Speaker Mike Johnson delayed on swearing in an elected Democrat leader. Essentially, you know, he was trying to hold up the vote, you know, to delay proceedings on some critical issues attending to, at that time was the Big Ugly Bill and some tax issues, the reconciliation. He held up the vote. So it is possible you could see him attempting to do something like that again. I don't think you're off the mark on that. That's a real critical issue and concern. And I just, I so much appreciate the way that you're connecting the dots. You know, in this society, nothing, in my opinion, at this particular point in my life, is happenstance. If you keep the minimum wage at a meager $7.25 hourly, that, you know, that amounts to about, goodness, I guess it's like about maybe $15,000 or so if somebody works full-time. No, actually, it's not even that. It amounts to about $8,000 if somebody works that's right. I'm getting that right. It's about $15,000 if somebody works full-time, 40 hours a week. Then that family is definitely going to need one, like if you got one member who's in the household or two earning that, they're definitely going to need two and three jobs, and that's going to keep them from being the most engaged and participating parents in their child's life, their child's education. You know, I remember when I was coming up, my parents didn't rely on the school system alone to ensure that I got the best education possible. You know, I remember my church playing a critical role. I remember family members playing a critical role in my education. Exposure to the different, arts experiences, entertainment experiences, going to the library on Saturdays. There was more to my educational experience than what was being taught to me Monday through Friday in the public school classroom. But, you know, what you're really centering on is some of what we're grappling with right now. Yeah, you know, we as just everyday Americans and family, we don't necessarily know what is happening right now. You know, they tell us right now that the graduation gap has been reduced between black and white people. But what they never hip us to is that the proficiency rate, you know, how we determine whether or not kids are on reading level and on math level and whether or not they can really comprehend the information being given to them, they can process it, they can apply it. They don't tell us about the disparities. Like, many of us don't know that black students today, black students who are in the eighth grade, only 15% are considered to be at or above reading proficiency, meaning that they're able to look at a paragraph, read a paragraph, understand what is being said in that paragraph, to break it down, understand it, not just complex words, but just how the words are strung together and what is being communicated, and then figure out how to apply it. Only 9% of black students in the eighth grade are math proficient, meaning able to do, what is considered grade level for the eighth grade. They can't even begin to get into complex math equations because they don't have basic math competencies around reading, around addition, subtraction, multiplication, and division. And so what does that mean? What that looks like then is you're not going to be able to compete in high school. You're not going to be able to go to college and be successful. You are not going to be able to go to college without having to go through remediation, which is going to cost you a significant amount of money, right? And then if you go to college, you got to take out all of the student loans because we do not have the wealth in black families. And then sometimes you wind up in school for 5, 6, and even 7 years because you got to take remediation courses before you can even take the classes that you need to graduate. And then what happens is you take out all the student debt. And what does that look like on the other side? Black students have several hundred thousand dollars in debt, higher debt, than white students. And looking out 2, 3 years later, still significantly more, which then in turn means that you have less money to actually put towards building assets and wealth. And also, if you're getting paid less, you got less to save there. You got to pay for student debt, right? And so it just repeats the cycle. So I appreciate what you're saying because this is all part and parcel. And until we understand how all of this works, we can't get ahead. And voting, not engaging, not understanding civics keeps you out of the conversation so that this can keep happening to us. I really want to thank you for the call. Looks like we're coming up on another break, so we're going to take a break. Keep calling in, 877-532-5797. You're keeping it real with Reverend Al Sharpton. I'm Joan Boston. We'll be right back.
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15: If you recognize my voice, you know about my music. 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And follow us at EJAF on Instagram to see our very latest accomplishments through the Rocket Fund.
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6: 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But if not, let me tell you a little bit about myself. I have the honor of serving as the vice chair of the National Action Network's executive board. I serve as the CEO of the Federation of Protestant Welfare Agencies, and I'm also a radio talk show co-host on the Open Line Show on New York's WBLS FM with Brother Fatin Muhammad. And this afternoon, I have the honor, the gift, the pleasure, the joy of filling in for Reverend Sharpton, who is moving about in the world doing the King's business, as we all know him to do. When he is not having to be out there, or let me say, when he can avoid it, of course he's here with us, or he can do what needs to be done here on the radio, he is. But there's some days when he is pulled away, and today is such a day, and so he's given me the privilege of being with you all. Want to make sure, though, that you know that you can catch him here tomorrow and Friday, of course, just tuning in to Keeping It Real with Reverend Al Sharpton in weekday afternoons. Then, of course, by checking him out on Politics Nation with Al Sharpton every Saturday and every Sunday on MS Now, beginning at 5 p.m. Eastern Time, 4 p.m. Central Time, and, of course, 2 p.m. Pacific Time. And on Saturday mornings, he never misses the Saturday Action Rally and the broadcast with Reverend Sharpton beginning at 9 a.m. You can catch him in person up at the House of Justice in Harlem, but you can also catch him at 9 a.m. on Impact Television and 107.5 WBLS FM. So we're talking about a few things here today, and you can join the conversation by calling us at 1-877-532-5797. Want to take a minute before we go back to the phones just to make sure everybody has a good appreciation of what went down in Mississippi, Jackson County, Mississippi, Jackson County grand jury that returned a unanimous no true bill. The grand jury looking at possibly indicting for criminal matters in the death, the killing and death of Nolan Wells, 18-year-old Nolan Wells. Grand jury came back and said no true bill. Now, what does that mean? I think it's important that people understand what a no true bill essentially means. Essentially, what it's a finding that says that a grand jury has said that no criminal charges or indictments can be issued at the particular point in time against anyone who is involved or believed to have been involved in the case. We had a 23-member Mississippi grand jury that concluded that there was insufficient evidence of criminal wrongdoing or foul play regarding the tragic death of Nolan Wells. Now, what I think is important to note here is that the grand jury explicitly said they found no credible evidence. But that doesn't mean that it doesn't exist, and it doesn't mean that we can't revisit this. When a no true bill is brought down, what can happen is that if evidence is ultimately uncovered, and remember, this investigation needs to be ongoing. There's a difference between the grand jury saying no true bill and an investigation ending. And as we've heard Reverend Sharpton say, as well as Attorney Ben Crump, this does not mean that the investigation is over. Far from it. So new evidence or evidence is uncovered, prosecutors can present the case to a new grand jury. They can refile if they gather stronger evidence. They can even, in some instances, allow resubmission without new evidence. And what's important to note, everybody, what's important to note is that in the state of Mississippi, there is no statute of limitations on homicides. So because Mississippi has no statute of limitations on homicide, the grand jury, as they noted, the case is not necessarily permanently closed. If credible evidence comes to light that demonstrates that this case, this death was not accidental, the prosecutors can present a new case to a new grand jury to seek an indictment. So it's not over. Ben Crump, Reverend Sharpton have said it's not over. I want everybody to be assured it's not over. So let's, with that in mind, let's go back to the phones. And let's get some people on the horn to have a conversation about any issues that are top of mind for you right now. Let's go to line Ray at Cincinnati, The Buzz. Ray, how you doing this afternoon?
7: Jennifer Jones Alston. How's it going?
6: How are you? It's
7: good,
6: going.
7: Good.
6: It's going.
7: Put on your thinking cap for a moment. Your lawyer thinking cap. About 10 years or so ago, we got a judge here in Cincinnati. I won't go into particulars, but she had a jury trial, and they came back not guilty, and two black jurors weren't sure, but they signed they found her guilty, but they signed it. Everyone signed it guilty, but then the lawyer wanted the jury polled because the other two black jurors, I guess they were either bullied or intimidated in the jury room.
6: Mm-hmm.
7: Judge
6: mm-hmm.
7: said no. Is that an automatic mistrial because the judge said no when the defense brought up they wanted the jury polled? That's one question.
6: The reason that a jury is polled, I just want to make sure everybody understands what happens with a jury poll. The point of a jury polling is to ensure that if a verdict comes back as guilty, that everybody who has been a part of it agrees that the vote should have been guilty. It's a way of essentially making sure every juror has actually said and agreed that the verdict should have been guilty. And, what should happen in case if somebody flips, they might find that there's a mistrial, this needs to be reconsidered. And, I mean, I can't give you the specifics in any one particular case because it can look different depending upon what was the case and what was the ultimate verdict. But the point of it is to make sure that everybody is on point. And if anybody answers differently, then what sometimes happens is the judge will send them back for further deliberations. It may be the case where, that you could have the case dismissed and you could have a mistrial. The circumstances would determine based on what happened, what was the outcome. If somebody was bullied, then they might not send them back. Like a juror was bullied, they might not send them back to further deliberate. It just, I don't know the circumstances, but they can get messy.
7: So is it at the judge's discretion to grant it or not grant it?
6: Is it at the judge's discretion to poll, or is it the judge's discretion to make a determination as to what should happen next?
7: Now, if the defense attorney wanted the jury polled, and is it up to that judge to say, yes, we're going to poll it, or no, we're not?
6: I don't remember particularly, and it may vary from state to state. You know, what you've got to always keep in mind is that the rules, the procedural rules in civil and criminal cases vary from state to state. So I'd be hard pressed to say what may be the state's rules in the place where you're talking about. I just don't know all those specifics. What you've always got to remember is that states, you know, can dictate how their courts will run. States make decisions about, as I was just saying, like in the Nolan Wells case, whether or not there's a statute of limitations on homicide. States have different rules when it comes to court procedures. So I don't know, because I don't know enough about your particular court and jurisdiction. I just don't know.
7: Okay. And also, I don't know if this is a tough question or not for you, but is there anything that Trump put into place by either policy or executive order that can be overturned by the next Democrat who wins the election in 2028, which they will? So
6: absolutely.
7: You know.
6: So the first thing you got to remember, let me just interject here and just tell you, when a president makes a change in policy or in an administrative practice, and he does it, or she does it, and right now it's only been he. They do it by executive order. That is not, like, legal. It's not permanently legally binding. It has not been legislated. It has not been decided by the courts, per se. And so another president can come in and get rid of the executive order, change it. We saw a lot of that with Biden. Biden came in and undid a lot of the executive orders. Or, like, one of the examples I always think about is how Obama had a lot of executive orders centering on policing and community relations. He had a lot of consent decrees that he had put through, had them going through by executive order to make sure that there was better police-community relations in counties across the country where we'd had problems with over-policing in black communities. And then Trump came in and got rid of all of that. So, yeah, if it's not a legislated law or a court law, meaning that a ruling in a court case, then it's not binding forever and ever. Thank you for your calls, and I mean for your questions. We're going to have to take a break, but it was good to talk with you. And I want everybody to know you're listening to Keeping It Real with Reverend Al Sharpton. This is Jennifer Jones Austin. Call in to 877-532-5797, and we'll keep the conversation going. You're keeping it real with Reverend Al Sharpton. We'll be right back.
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I've been a disruptor all my life, and I started this podcast to challenge conventional thinking and stereotypes around the Black community and Black men. Not all Black men are rappers, not all Black men are athletes, and most Black men are not thugs. If you believe we can change the narrative, if you believe we can change our communities, if you believe we can change the outcomes, then we can change the world. I'm Rob Richardson.

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Keeping it real with Ben Al Sharpton. It's Wednesday afternoon, it's 2:20, and this is Jennifer Jones Austin. I'm glad that you all are with us this afternoon, and you're listening to Keeping It Real with Ben Al Sharpton. I'm going to go back to the phones in just a minute, but I just wanted to kind of peep over at what people are saying online on YouTube. And just looking at and reading some of the comments that are coming in today, people just greeting each other, as I like to

0: Tennessee. It looks like Georgia Daniels is celebrating the 75th birthday. And so, you know, on behalf of Reverend Shelton, I'm going to give you a shout out. Happy birthday. And I see people are writing about AI, and Bernie Sanders has introduced a bill to put AI on pause for the next little while. A lot of people writing about education and what is the responsibility of parents, and you know, like what parents, you know, did by way of making sure that people had access to critical books. And then I'm seeing a lot of people talking about you know, Republicans, in particular Byron Donald, turning away from Trump in this particular moment. I guess, you know, as the midterm elections get closer and closer, and we're seeing how low Trump's approval ratings are, how many people and percentage-wise disapprove of the Iranian war, disapprove of how he's been handling the economy. I guess if you're a Republican and you want to get elected or reelected, you are hedging your bets and thinking that it's maybe better to step away from Donald Trump, President Trump, than stay close to him. So that's what people are talking about on the boards, and I'll be back and check you out in just a little bit. Let's go to line 3 to Cliff from Connecticut. Good afternoon, Cliff. Good to have you here on Keeping It Real.
1: Call. I appreciate it. Listen, I want to follow up on two subjects that Reverend Sharpton brought up yesterday. That's reparations, and I want to engage you in the conversation as well, mm-hmm. and Sister Kamala Harris. So let me put it in the proper perspective. So in other words, reparations is certainly not being brought up or even considered from white Republicans. You know what I mean? It's a, you know, that's off the table. And so now we're having difficulty even bringing it up with white Democrats. So now, if in fact you know of any organization that is speaking on reparations, right, what does that look like? So that's the first question. And then mm-hmm. in terms of the black leadership, and this is on the heels of the conclusion of the Congressional Black Caucus, I'm sure they haven't brought it up, you know, mm-hmm. Sister Kamala Harris, are we, as terms of the black leadership, do we have a prospect or someone that we want to endorse or support in 2028? So Reverend Sharpton brought that up yesterday, and so I'm just adding, and I thank him for bringing those two subjects up. Give me your thoughts on where we're at, take me through that. Where are we at with reparations in the black community, the black leadership, and then also do we as black people, the black leadership, do we have a candidate for the nominee for 2028?
0: Okay, so let's first talk about reparations. You may have heard in past conversations, and again, I'm typically with Reverend Sharpton on Thursday afternoons on Keeping It Real. You may have heard him or me talk about my serving on the New York State Community Commissions on Reparation Remedies. And so I have been a part of the New York State Legislative Body's Task Force Commission alongside the governor. They put it together to study reparations in New York, to take a look at what we could learn about slavery in New York. Many people don't even remember that or are aware that there was actually slavery in New York, or that slavery was for a long time kind of the epicenter of the slave trade in America, that many slaves came to New York shores and then were deported to the South, or were sent to the South, I should say. And so one of the things that we're charged with doing is looking at what was the experience for people during slavery in New York State, and what has since been the harms that have continued. And one of the things that I'll tell you is that New York, like other jurisdictions, are leaning in and looking a lot at the United Nations and what their take is on what reparations should look like. And a lot of it centers on how do you address what they call comprehensive reparative justice. So it's like restitution. How do you restore people to the conditions that would have existed before they were enslaved? How do you compensate people fairly for all of the financial distress that resulted, and the economic damage that resulted? Rehabilitation, how do we address and try to cure for all of the medical, the psychological, the social services that that communities, affected communities, went without? And then there's what they call, I'm trying to remember, satisfaction. And that's, you know, like the formal process of issuing an apology and acknowledging history. And then this kind of going forward guarantee that you're going to do all you can to eliminate systemic racism to ensure that it doesn't happen again. So a lot of jurisdictions, state jurisdictions, that are looking at reparatory justice or reparations are trying to figure out whether or not you create a model along these lines. New York State is doing just that. It can't just be about financial compensation. It's got to be, you know, let's try to control to ensure that this doesn't happen again. Let's look at how communities have been under-resourced and not just make it an individual thing, but make it a collective community thing. But the fact of the matter is that we're not as far along as we should be. And I think a lot of that is because we have not just on the Republican side, but you also have within Democrat circles. Not everybody believes in reparations. Not everybody agrees with, you know, who should benefit from reparations. There are some people that are attached to an institution, agency, or organization called the Freedmen's Bureau, who believe that only the descendants of enslaved persons should have some form of reparations, whereas others believe that that slavery was the beginning and was the most significant or the most horrific form of racism, but that racism has persisted in America and has affected so many black families and communities that we can't leave those other people out. And so there's a lot of disagreement within the camp, and then there's lots of disagreement within political circles. There's so much more that has to be done. And then there's some people who just say, why are we studying this? Let's just go on and give everybody some cash. So that's where these conversations are right now. I would say that even though it's not where it need be, conversations are still continuing, and I think that's an important thing, especially when you have somebody like Donald Trump in the White House. People have not been silenced. They want to keep at this, and I think that's very important, and I want to keep at it. Do we have a candidate? I don't think that there is any one particular individual, and you might think that we should be at this point where there is, but we want to make sure we hear from somebody who's not only going to push back on Donald Trump and seek to reverse all of the harm that this man did, but we actually also need somebody who's going to press forward and center on, you know, what I just talked about, these persisting harms. I mean, I don't know if you heard her in the conversation. We were talking about how we still got so many inequities when it comes to education and disparities for black people versus white people. There's so much work to be done. And so personally, I'm okay if we don't yet have one individual. I know that we need to get on it, but I'm okay because I want to make sure we hear from the right person who's not just going to tell us all the bad things about Trump. We kind of know that. We're living that, right? Every time we go put some gas in the tank, we're living that. For those of us who are affected by the loss of Medicaid subsidies and Affordable Care Act subsidies and how premiums have increased for pretty much everybody else, we know how bad it is to live and be under the Trump regime, if you will. But we need somebody who's going to show us what they're going to do to reverse things and set us on the right course. I thank you for your call. Very much appreciate you leaning in, Cliff. And I want to make sure that other people have an opportunity to lean in and let us know what's on your mind. So make sure you do that. We're going to go to take a break in a minute. We're going to come back. We're going to go right to the phones so we can hear from others. Just keep in mind that you are listening to Keeping It Real with Reverend Al Sharpton. And we'll be right back, and we're going right back to the phones. So call in.
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0: Keeping it real with Al Sharpton. This is Jennifer Jones Austin. We're going to go to the phones. Let's go to Ronnie from Philly, WURD. Good afternoon, Ronnie.
1: Hey, sister.
0: Ronnie, you there?
1: How are you doing?
0: I'm good. How are you? I can hear you. How are you?
1: Okay. I haven't been able to sleep for a couple of days because of what happened in Minnesota with Attorney General Keith Ellison. He's disbanding the conviction review unit. And there's a couple hundred people out there waiting to have their wrongful conviction cases heard and decided.
0: Mm-hmm.
1: My case is from New Jersey. We spoke before. The New Jersey conviction review unit is about 8 years old. And in the 8 years, they received 600 applications, but they have only exonerated two people for the entire state of New Jersey. The conviction review unit was formed by former Attorney General Greg Graywell. He received a $500,000 grant to form it from the feds. And I would like to know where that money went. But I'm particularly calling to bring attention and to request Nan's help to this situation of wrongful convictions in New Jersey, and my case in particular. I'm appealing to an audience of two women, Attorney General Jennifer Davenport and New Jersey Governor Mikey Sherrill. I was railroaded. I was sent to death row back in 1985, innocent. So I'm also a member of NAN. I was up at NAN, the convention, two years ago.
0: And I got a chance. We've talked.
1: Yeah, that was this year. I got a chance 2 years ago to meet Martin Luther King III and Ben Crump. And I had a little handout with a copy of my death warrant. And I know you really are busy. You get inundated with a lot of stuff. But I was able to give a copy of my death warrant to Ben Crump and to Martin Luther King III. And I'm appealing to shine the spotlight, not just on my case, but on wrongful conviction cases all across the board. And what really bothered me about the Minnesota situation is because that may happen in New Jersey, where the Attorney General would decide that, okay, we're going to just get rid of it. So, you know, what happens to all of the people that are begging and pleading for their cases to be heard? I've been, trying to get Nan's help on this, and I know there are a lot of other issues, and mine is not just about me. It's about all the other innocent people who are languishing in prison year after year, decade after decade. And I put myself out there because, I'm a real person. So over the years, I became one of New Jersey's best so-called jailhouse lawyers. And I could have answered those questions that people called up about the grand jury, no bill and all that. But I've written thousands of briefs. I've gotten a lot of cases overturned. I got people out who were serving life sentences. And I'm a big mouth. I'm just a big mouth that nobody's hearing from. So I would like to shine a spotlight on the conviction review unit in New Jersey before it gets disbanded, because it hasn't done the work. Two people out of 600 over here in Philly, where I live at. The Attorney General. Yes. I just want to say Larry Krasner has exonerated about 60 innocent people in the same time period, just for the city of Philadelphia alone. So, that's my plea. And it's good to talk to you, too. It's really good to talk to you.
0: Yeah. Let me just say to you, sir, first and foremost, it's an honor to be talking with you. And it was I'm just going to call it. I felt it was a blessing to be in your presence when we met at the convention, and you shared some of your story, and since I've shared some of your story. The first thing to note, and I just want everybody to understand this, when we look at what happened in Minnesota with Attorney General Keith Ellison, what I want everybody to appreciate, and I'm not suggesting you said differently, but essentially he shut down the unit, not because he didn't believe in it, not because he wasn't a supporter and on board with it. To the contrary, he very much believed in and was advancing the work of the unit. But what happened was, under this attorney general had a $500,000 grant to run the unit, as we see in these types of units, wrongful conviction review units across the country in attorney general's offices. And Donald Trump, it was a federal grant, and Donald Trump pulled the funding. And so, there's the question of where the funding comes from, but he was without the funding to continue the unit. I just want that to be clear, that people don't think that Keith Ellison, worked with us on...
1: I know it was nothing nefarious on his behalf, but they spend at least...
0: But it's the point. I mean, it's legit.
1: Yeah, they spend at least $50,000 a year to keep one innocent person confined. And in New Jersey, that's between $35 and $50 million a year to keep innocent people locked up. Those states can fund their own conviction review units. They don't need that.
0: If this hey, listen, you are preaching to the choir. I don't disagree
1: with anything you say.
0: You are preaching to the choir. And what I looked into your case and made some critical calls, as has other people associated, and you brought the attention to us. And one of the challenges that I think we're experiencing across the board, but it doesn't mean that we don't stop, is that New Jersey is notorious, has been criticized time and time again for how slow they are to move on these cases. There have been several nonprofits like the New Jersey Innocence Project that have brought this issue up, saying that, the state is just moving too slowly, that investigations, that can help turn these wrongful convictions upside down, that they take far too long. And so we need to keep pressing on that. And I'm just going to say to you, I thank you. I thank you for calling. And I thank you reminding all of us of how we've got to keep at this, whether it be here in the Northeast, New Jersey, with your case. We've got to stay on it, and we've got to look across the country. You're spot on, Ronnie, and, always it's a blessing.
1: I also have some ideas on how these conviction review units can be improved, and one of them would be to put up a prosecutorial firewall to eliminate the conflicts of interest. Because if a prosecutor is working on a case that he previously took part in the prosecution, then the condemned person doesn't have a chance. And they should have a time period that they, use to investigate every case. And when I say investigate, I mean investigate, not some window dressing. But I would like to talk to you further about this off the air, and I would like to
0: let's do this. Reach me, and let's just say tonight's my daughter's birthday, so if you will give me the grace to spend a little time with my daughter today. But tomorrow evening is a good time to talk. Okay?
1: Okay. All right, good. I'll call you tomorrow night.
0: A blessing.
1: All right. Thank you for taking my call.
0: God bless you. Talk with you soon. All right. Let's see. Let's see if we can get another call in before we go to the break. May have to hold the person over, but I'm not hearing the music, so I think we can get another call. Let's go to Anita from Chapel Hill. Good afternoon, Anita.
2: Hi.
0: Are you today?
2: Yeah. I'm doing fine. We have you 2 days this week, huh?
0: I hope you think that's a blessing.
2: Yeah, I do. Todd likes you specifically. But anyway, I wanted to say something about that schooling. I was able to graduate from high school at 16, and I attended college in Chicago. And I was able to go through, like, science major, mathematics for, you know, science majors for medical and for engineers, things like this, okay? And this is what the kids are needing for these vocations later. But all of these things start very early in life, and it starts very early with a very good family life, okay? And parents participating and family members, and like you said, going to the library and doing things, you know, to get you out there with, you know, the life. But parents, we are failing our children. We can't blame the school district. We can't advocate them having alcohol, early alcohol use and drug use and early pregnancy. And this is not just the Black community, okay? We also need to have mental illness, more mental illness wellness for people trying to advance in these classes and live regular life. It's not easy to advance in academics and keep your regular life, you know. And then we need better housing for the parents, because here in Chapel Hill, they're building everything is $1 million just for two-bedroom, two-bath homes. They're building them all over here in the Research Triangle Park, which is Raleigh and Durham, too. So, but along with me going to school, I was joined the Muslim community when I was 17, and Elijah Muhammad's son was teaching a whole lot of ancestral history. That helped me just propel straight through college and gave me just all kind of happiness to get through school and do well and to be able to shine as our ancestors have shined in the whole world. And so I would suggest that. And they also had a big family plan where women were breastfeeders for 2 years. And they breastfeed 2 years.
3: Women were what? Say that again. Women were what?
2: The women are expected to breastfeed for 2 years because the children's teeth are not in their mouth, the ones that they chew. And so we are asked to do that in our religion, in our Quran, that women do this so that the babies, they also develop with the warmth and the love and the comfort of the mother and father during that time. I had six children, and I breastfed through four or five pregnancies. And it was just wonderful. And all my children graduated, and they came to Chapel Hill from Chicago, went to the top 3% of the school, nation in school and high school, and all of them went through school in on honors from Chicago. Okay, so Chicago is a wonderful place. Stop talking about Chicago. I went to school in Chicago till fifth grade, and it's a great place. It's a great social life there, great culture life there.
3: Okay.
2: And they got my kids through the top 3% of the nation in schools for high school, and they all got academic scholarships. So I have hope, as Jesse Jackson would say.
3: Well, what I'm going to lean into is, like, I mean, there's a lot that you shared and all good and value add. You know, the importance of parents, no matter what your educational journey was, doing the most that you can to lean into your child's educational experience and trying to do your very best to be the best advocate that you can be for your child. You know, look, I can't go. I keep on going back to this Nicole Hannah Jones essay in the New York Times and trying to figure out, you know, exactly what happened here. If you decided to put your child in a school system that you knew was failing, you know, is it the school system that, you know, people want to say, well, should she have done that? Should she have sacrificed her child? You know, I don't know if she called it sacrificing her child, but is it more that she should have done or could have done? And who are we to judge another person? But I think it's for all of us to think about how we show up when it comes to the education of our own children. We're going to have to take a break. I appreciate your call, Anita. And thank you for being with us this afternoon. We're going to take a break, and I'm encouraging everybody to lean in. We're going to go back to the phones as soon as we come back. You are keeping it real with Reverend Al Sharpton. I am Jones Austin, Jennifer Jones Austin. And as you all know, we are doing our very best to keep it real, keeping it real, keeping it real with Reverend Al Sharpton. We're going to be right back.
4: Keep it real. keeping it real.
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15: Keeping it real with Reverend Al Sharpton. This is Jennifer Jones Austin. And I have had the honor, the privilege, the pleasure, the joy of being with you all this afternoon. And I'm going to actually, with you helping me, I'm going to take us home. And so we're in our last hour of our time together. As you all know, Reverend Sharpton is off today due to some business that he had to handle for us in the community at large. And so I'm here with you, and I want you all to join in this conversation with me by calling 1-877-532-5797. That's 877-532-5797. Those of you who don't know me, I am with Reverend Sharpton every Thursday afternoon from 2:20 to 3:50 p.m., and so today I'm here with you. It's actually kind of a bonus for me because I'm We'll be back with Reverend Sharpton tomorrow afternoon. And those who don't know me wouldn't know that I have the joy, the privilege, as I said, the honor, the blessing of serving as the vice chair of the National Action Network's executive board. And it's just a delight whenever I get to be with all of you. Want you to be certain to tune in tomorrow and also on Friday when Reverend Sharpton does return to Keeping It Real with Reverend Al Sharpton. And, of course, lean in on Saturday and Sunday. He's at Politics Nation, on Politics Nation with Al Sharpton every Saturday, every Sunday afternoon on MS Now at 5 p.m. Eastern Standard Time, 4 p.m. Central Time, and 2 p.m. Pacific Time. And as we all know, he never, never, never, if he can avoid it, he doesn't miss anything, and he never misses Politics Nation. So we need to lean in. I'm sure he's going to have a tremendous show. With everything that's going, the midterms that are coming soon, Donald Trump's poll numbers being among the lowest that we've ever seen for sitting presidents, and he's down in the 30s. His disapproval rate down in the 30s, and his handling of the economy as low, people's concerns about spending money on the Iranian war unnecessarily at the expense of Americans throughout the country. It's not looking good from the polls, but things are looking good right now for the Democrats. They have it's projected that they have a 14-point advantage, but that doesn't mean that people should just sit it out. People have got to stay engaged. They got to get engaged and stay engaged. So tune into Politics Nation, because I'm sure that Reverend Al will be talking about these very issues. Saturday and Sunday, 5 p.m. Eastern Standard Time, 4 p.m. Central Time, 2 p.m. Pacific Time. And then catch him on Saturday at the Saturday Action Rally and broadcast with Evan Al Sharpton beginning at 9 a.m. on Impact Television and on 107.5 WBLS. And if you're in the New York City area, you can actually go and join them in person at our House of Justice. So make sure you tune in. Right now, we're going to go and spend some time. We're going to go back to the calls. But you can also be a part of the conversation by dialing in 877-532-5777. Okay, let's go back to the phone. Let's go to Emma from Atlanta. Emma, you're with Keeping It Real with Reverend Al Sharp, and this is Jennifer. How are you?
11: Jennifer, I'm fantastic, and I really appreciate the opportunity to have a voice about education.
15: Excellent. You know, let me just tell you, I keep thinking to myself, why are we not talking about education? We keep talking about affordability, as we should. We keep on talking about Donald Trump and how out of control he is. But we need to be sounding the alarm, because education, you know, they're failing us on education, too.
11: Yes, this is so important. I'm an ex-classroom teacher. I taught school for 17 and a half years, and it was really a joy. What happened, what I'm seeing right now is that we're not helping people that need the help in our communities about keeping our schools open. Last year, I went along with some other people advocating with the Atlanta Board of Education not to close the schools that they had targeted. And the reason for why they said they were closing them was because of the low attendance. When I taught school, I always had 35 students in my classroom. They're telling me that there are only 20 children in classroom. That is ideal. I'm telling you, it was jumping through hoops, but loving what you do in order to help people move along. The last school that I taught at was E.R. Carter Elementary School, and my grade was fourth graders. I'm going to tell you how smart they were. We went to lunch. We were the last people to go to lunch, and they complained to me about not the people wouldn't put them a little more food on their lunch tray, and they thought that was awful. And we had just read a story about a little girl who lived in the project that wanted a cat, and she got together with the people in the school in her project to do a petition, and she got the privilege to have her cat. So I shared with them. I said, "What did we learn from that? So if you can do that petition to get you more food on your plate, then and they wrote a play. They wrote their own play. We invited a man from Channel 11 to come." And the principal asked me, why would I do something like that? my point of saying that, we send people to be over these schools that have no idea about what's going on with education. If they got a PhD in their name or whatever and whatever, they get the job or they know somebody who can make them go forward. Our children are losing. And if we don't do something real soon about what's happening in the Atlanta public schools, and I would say all over the state of Georgia, because if you'll remember a few years ago, I forget the governor's name, he was going around Georgia trying to close black schools, and one of our representatives was going around the school, going around the state with him. And when we don't know what politics really means and how we can make these people accountable to us, we elect people who stay in positions for their career. That's all they do in their lives. And we need to make them be accountable to us. I'm really very upset about what's going on. I can't do it by myself, but I have other people who want to advocate, but they don't understand that we got to make the politicians or the people who are on the board or in City Hall be accountable to us. Yes. Because if we vote for them, we vote, we elect, and we collect. So I'm just asking, what can we do to mobilize people who are my age, I'm 86 years old, to say, hey, we want to take care of our future generation. Wherever you, I have a charter school in my neighborhood, and I taught at that school at one time. And I hear the children outside are doing their physical ed, and I believe they have physical ed, and I do know they have music. Do you know they're trying to take that out of our schools?
16: Wow.
11: Children need that. Then, before then, we had vocational education. So what I'm saying is, once community starts learning that they are responsible for everybody, I don't care where you live, your child is going to encounter somebody who lives in my community. So we ought to all know that we are in this together. I'm no better than you, and you're no better than me. So let's educate our children. And it's very, very serious for me, what I see happening in the political arena and in that city, state, and national, and county. Most people even don't know that they can call their county commissioner when stuff is happening. They call me and say, my so-and-so, my taxes. Did you call your county commissioner? No, I don't even know who that is. So education, not just in the school, but in people my age who don't really know how to collect when they elect. That was my point that I needed to make today. And I was happy to hear this morning when I was listening to the political thing, the song that I used a long time ago, we used with the A. Philip Randolph Institute was Wake Up Everybody, and they used that on the radio this morning. That was my first time hearing it. I'm almost sleeping in bed. It's time for us to wake up. And the penal system, oh my gosh, it has not been changed in years. It's still putting our black young people in jail. And reason I know that, my grandson is in prison. And when I checked, 93% of the people in prison are teenagers. 93, and they're black. So it's
16: It's so much, and let me just jump in here and say that there's so many points that you've raised, and I think that it all comes down to, knowledge and awareness and engagement. You know, my father used to say all the time, and I don't know if you've ever heard Reverend Sharpton, when he and I on the phones, and other times he will reference my father. My father, William Augustus Jones Jr., was the minister to whom his pastor brought him when he was just 12 years old, when he wanted to engage in civil rights movement work, and my father was serving as the president of the New York chapter of the Southern Christian Leadership Conference and Operation Breadbasket. And one of the things that my dad would say all the time is gain knowledge, gain power. That when you're without knowledge, when you're lacking in your understanding of systems and structures and, you know, what I term structural economic deprivation, when you're lacking in your knowledge of how this system works, you know, how capitalism, racism, and militarism all work to continually oppress people of color, when you're not aware of how systems are used to keep people at a disadvantage, then you are not going to be as fired up and charged and ready to go. And so first and foremost, you know, what can we do? In addition to having an awareness of civics education, we need to do more to be educating our own community so they understand what exactly is going on. I often think about, Emma, how, you know, there was a time, I mean, like Reverend Dr. King understood that the black church is probably the best equipped. The black church has on a weekly basis a certain audience, right? And many times there are people who are, you know, of an age like where I'm going and maybe where you are, where we have a little bit more time on our hands than we otherwise would, where we could get engaged and engage on these critical issues and maybe fill in the gap for those moms and dads who have to work two and three jobs. But it was the black church where they were doing the educating. They were doing the knowledge building. We need to start demanding of our black churches that they take up that charge again and start making sure that we have the education and the knowledge we need to become more activist in nature. I think about persons like Hazel Dukes, right, who was with the NAACP, who admonished many of us to remember, you don't have to have a child in the public school system to go to a community school board meeting to sit in there and advocate for our children. Well, some of us want to act like, well, my child's no longer there. Well, your child may not be there, but one of our children is there, our collective community children. They are there. And you know what? Even if your child's not there, your child may come into relationships, contact with somebody's child who is there. So we need to be a part of the larger community effort. I think that there's so much that can be done, and we're just missing this moment. And we have, at the end of the day, as Reverend Sharpton has been reminding us, nobody to blame but ourselves if we don't get engaged and do the work. The writing, you know, the handwriting's on the wall. It's time for us to show up and be engaged. Thank you, Emma. Thank you for your call. We're going to go to the phones, and when we come back, well, I'm sorry, we're going to go take a break. And when we come to the phones, when we come back from our break, we're going to go right to the phones. Keeping it real with Reverend Al Sharpton. We'll be back in just a little while.
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19: Every generation experiences a technology powerful enough to change society. Transistor radios were replaced by boomboxes. 8-track tapes were replaced by cassettes, cassettes by discs. Landlines were replaced by cell phones. Television was replaced by cable, then satellite. Now everybody is streaming. However, this generation will inherit the first technology that can imitate thought itself. And all of us must decide how we will embrace artificial intelligence. AI is the first technology that will require us to set moral parameters for its usage. We must now decide what AI should be allowed and what should be prohibited. We must decide what happens to creativity, labor, truth, privacy, empathy, and democracy, and who will benefit.

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1: It's Sybil Wilkes with what we need to know. A federal judge ordered the Trump administration to temporarily restore White House press access for CNN, MSNBC, and Politico after journalists were barred over accusations of negative coverage. Memphis Mayor Paul Young expressed support for regulating local data centers and SpaceX AI, revealing he hesitated to push back forcefully due to fears of federal or corporate retaliation against his city. The Smithsonian National Museum of African American History and Culture is celebrating its 10th anniversary. Acting Director Shanita Brackett affirmed no exhibitions have been altered despite executive orders targeting federal museum funding. And R&B singer Chris Brown publicly confronted journalist David Dennis Jr. over online claims the performer actively abuses women, challenging the reporter to produce evidence of any domestic violence convictions since 2009. I'm Sybil Wilkes. 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

0: living it real, keeping it real. This is Jennifer Jones Austin, and we've got a few callers, and we want to try to get everybody in. So we're going to kind of go through a fast-paced moving, but I want to make sure we hear from everybody. So let's quickly go to Kent from Brooklyn. You're listening to Keeping It Real with Reverend Al Sharpton. Kent, you there?
1: Kim, it's Tim, T-I-M, Tim.
0: Tim, okay. Well, Tim, I'm sorry. We've got you down as Kim, but you're Tim. Good to hear your voice. Talk to me.
1: Yeah, I met you at the convention, you and your husband. A little short story, and I told you and your husband I was going to sue you for making me late for my church services. When y'all was doing your morning service, when y'all doing you and Al Sharpton, y'all was doing your morning programming.
0: Oh, I love it. I love it. I love it. I love it. So tell me, what's on your mind today?
1: I want to pick your legal mind, because I'm thinking Todd Blanch, all the stuff he's doing, his license could be extracted just like Giuliani's license was extracted?
0: So the way that, for attorneys, their licenses are essentially, we become disbarred, our license is taken from us when we engage in illegal activities and when we engage in unethical activities. And so, what is interesting about Todd Blanch is that this was the president's personal attorney, and he now serves as the U.S. Attorney General. And there are things that he has done and likely will continue to do that certainly cross the line of ethics, not necessarily legal boundaries. We just, I haven't seen enough of that yet, but, doing things like showing up the Republican National Midterm Convention. That raises true ethical questions, because you're the Attorney General for the United States, not for the Republican Party and not for Donald Trump. He could be disbarred if it's determined that he's breached our code of ethics. Yep. That's how that works.
1: Because I'm thinking, because that is more serious than what Giuliani did, and he got disbarred, right? I mean,
0: Giuliani was actually, it's hard to say what's more severe or what's more significant, what's more egregious. Giuliani was trying to flip the election, right? Giuliani was, trying to conspire to overturn what was a legitimate election. And now we're also learning, for those of us here in New York, who were in New York around the time of Ground Zero, that Giuliani was also part of an effort to withhold critical information about the air quality of what we call Ground Zero, the area where the World Trade Center was. So, Giuliani has been disbarred, right? So, it works sometimes. The system works. Kent, I'm going to have to keep moving because I've got several calls, but it was good to talk with you today.
1: Thank you.
0: And I wish you a blessed afternoon. Let's go to Rick from Germany. Good afternoon, Rick. You're on Keeping It Real. Are you there? Wish you a blessed afternoon. Let's go to Rick from Germany. Good afternoon, Rick. You're on Keeping It Real. Are you there? Rick from Germany? All right. I don't hear Rick. So let's go to Yessi. Yessi from Atlanta. You know what? We're going to take a break, and when we come back, we're going to pick up the phones. Everybody, you are listening to Keeping It Real with Reverend Al Sharpton. I'm Jennifer Jones Austin, and I'm filling in for him today. If you want to If you want to get one more chance, we've got a few callers, but we may be able to get everybody in. Reach out and check in with us. I don't know if we can get to everybody, but if you want to, try to get on the board at 877-532-5797. You're keeping it real with Reverend Al Sharpton. We'll be right back.
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0: Keeping it real with Jennifer Jones Austin today. This is Al Sharpton's show, but I am here with you this afternoon on his behalf. And I, as you all well know, feel extremely blessed and honored to be able to spend this afternoon with you, and grateful to Reverend Sharpton for entrusting me with this very sacred desk, if you will. So we're going to get back to the phones, but before we do that, I want to remind everybody that Reverend Al Sharpton will be back tomorrow and Friday. I'll be joining him tomorrow afternoon, and so make sure you tune in when he's back tomorrow and back Friday. And make sure you catch him on Politics Nation with Al Sharpton every Saturday and Sunday afternoon on MS Now at 5 p.m. Eastern Standard Time, 4 p.m. Central Time, and 2 p.m. Pacific Time. 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So, make sure that you engage. We need you to be a part of these conversations, be a part of our gathering so that you can stay informed and engaged, and you can do what is necessary come election time. Let's go back to the calls. We're going to try to get in our last callers. So I'm going to ask our callers to just lean in with me and let's move. Let's go to Yessie from Atlanta. Good afternoon, Yessie.
1: Good afternoon, Jennifer Jones. And safe travels to Reverend Al. Father talked about education earlier, and I think this has been pressing me to get on the air. We have to think about all the information that's coming out now, because when you talk about education, everybody has a device in their hands. There are people that are bringing information that no one's prepared to understand for, that is directly connected to the history of this country, the history of the people of this country. And we seem to be moving along as if everything in politics is business as usual, when several things in the political arena, what we call the United States of America, have been altered that literally changed the dynamic of what people even believe they're fighting for and being patriotic or dedicated to what they call the American dream. More so is it bad for our people, because we're in a position where the truth of who we are means some people are caught in a theft of the lands they possess and their families have possessed. And other people are making the conscious decisions about that reality secretly. And those are the things, those are the underlying imbalances for our people and the colonizers' people, not being prejudiced. I'm not saying that the colonial people should also be considered people that are alien here. We have plenty of room for everyone. But our people don't have a say in how everyone is here. And the wealth of this place we call here, we are not at the table concerned. No one comes here and makes a treaty or makes a contract with us to put up a gas station. And that's part of us not being part of the political thing that has been usurped. That is the education we need right now. Just wanted to get that out there.
0: I think you're spot on. I think you are completely spot on. And I appreciate your call. It's important to always keep note of that, and we got to stay actively engaged. I thank you for your call. Let's go to Ron from Hamilton Fields in California. Hi, Ron. Ron, are you with us? Ron, are you there? Okay, I can't hear Ron. So, not hearing Ron, I'm going to go, am I hearing Ron? Okay, let's go to Raj in Cleveland. Raj, are you with me?
2: Yes, yeah, Jenny.
0: I'm right here. Hi.
2: Okay, thanks. Yeah, I didn't know if you could hear me. All right, thanks. Yeah, I know you haven't got much time, but I just think back when I was a kid, I was going to say, you know, I remember in school they were talking about, I remember mentioning some things about the government set up Capitol Hill, number of House of Representatives, and I can't remember what grade I was in. It was either junior high, high school, starting at least. But I say that didn't really mean much to me in that sense. To me, it was abstract talk. But I'll tell you what stuck more with me in my childhood. I remember when I was like second or third grade, and I'd come home every day from school, and they'd be talking about Nixon impeachment. That's when Nixon was in office. Mm-hmm. They were talking about the Watergate. Mm-hmm. Watergate. I didn't know what it meant. I knew it wasn't something that was good, though. And then I remember Ford replaced him. I didn't even keep up with politics. That didn't mean nothing to me. So then I remember at the same time that Cleveland had a mayor, Dennis Kucinich, at the time, he was a Democrat. And I remember Carter was in office. He was a Democrat. And the reason why I remember Carter so much is because I never remember him doing any, you know, bad or having scandals in the news or anything. But my mother used to listen to a lot of talk radio, and they would always bash him, like, quickly. He was probably a month or two in, and they did the same thing to our mayor. And I noticed when the Democrats, I noticed it then, and I wasn't even in the politics. When the Democrats are in, they were bashing him. And at the time, I didn't realize I was listening. My mother was, they would do music, but they'd do a lot of talk. There was bashing, it was right-wing radio as we know it today, you know.
0: Okay.
2: But then when Reagan was coming, I remember even before they got in office and the air traffic controllers went on strike, they were already saying that the strikers had the right to strike. And then right when Reagan was leading after he got elected, they were already saying it like it's a foregone conclusion. He's going to fire him. And so the reason why I'm bringing all that up is because if we start where we are now with the kids, where we are in politics right now in society, that this climate will probably stick with them more so than any deep abstract details in books. So if they take it from here and they know what it means to their daily lives and then personally and those around them, then they could build, the parent could build on that with them if they're communicating with the child, you know, how these times affect them, how politics affect them, even though they may be a child and everything and growing up. And then the school, you know, staying on the school topic, do homework. My old neighbor, she got two kids in school, and I tell her when the kids come home, do the homework with them. They barely passed, you know, they made it to their next grade this year, but they weren't doing so well last year. There's a lot of family problems and all that. But I say, come home. I was helping the child with one of the smallest ones with the homework. She only in third grade with basic math. And then by not, I was going over the work that they had already started before I got there. The mother had got one of the problems wrong, and the child even called it out. So I had to start over with her from they got this pre-K math was online. So, but I had to go back and help her and show her how to count on her fingers, put little objects in groups so she could, because they were on multiplication and division. And I said, she's not ready for this. She got to learn just how to count, you know, basic 1, 2, 3 and how to join them in groups. She didn't know how to do all that stuff. So she couldn't multiply. So I was telling the mother, you could be learning this stuff every day. She comes home, sit with her, and you learn too. And I gave her a website. Yeah. But, you know, a lot of these girls, you know, women, you know, they ain't 20s, 30s, 40s. But they're not engaged in learning, in the learning mode themselves, a lot of them, in our community.
0: Yeah, well, you know, we're going to have to run in a minute, but I just want to thank you because, I mean, there's so many important points that you raised. And one of them is this appreciation that, you know, when our children go to school, it's an opportunity for us to reengage. There are many things that I picked up and I understood differently when my kids were in school and I was leaning in, and it was like I got educated again, or say re-educated or educated better. So I agree with you on that point. And the other thing I really like is how you talked about how the moment that we're living in, you know, helps us in ways that maybe we otherwise wouldn't appreciate to understand the importance of being actively engaged, being aware, being a part of the election process. No time like the present when you see what's going on to lean in and engage. So I thank you. I thank you for your call, and I thank you for the wisdom that you have. I want to thank everybody for their calls today. I want to thank those who, you know, were attempting to get in but weren't able to do so. I want to thank everybody who joined us online for the conversation. I was checking you all out and appreciate the conversation you were having as part of our conversation and amongst yourselves. And I want to just remind everybody that this happens every day because of the producers here at Keeping It Real, but also and most importantly because Reverend Al Sharpton has dedicated his life to making sure that we are engaged and we are informed. So make sure you're back here tomorrow to spend some time with him. You listen to Keeping It Real, Keeping It Real, Keeping It Real with Reverend Al Sharpton. He'll be with you tomorrow. Take care.
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0: Woo-wee! 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
10: It's Thursday, September 24th. Do you know what time it is? It's Al Sharpton's time. And for the next 3 hours, it's time to put aside all pretenses, deception, denial, or fronting. The time has come to keep it real on Keeping It Real with Reverend Al Sharpton. A very good afternoon to you all across the country. Good morning to our West Coast listeners, and welcome to those listening on Sirius XM. Channel 126, The Urban View, where talk empowers and becomes action. I'm coming to you live from our National Action Network corporate headquarters in New York. 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I see Doll 676676 Doll saying, good morning, Reverend Sharpton, and chat watching from Los Angeles, California. Well, I'm glad you're watching and glad you're with us. The mayor of Queensbridge Houses here in New York. Mayor Rodney Jones said, good afternoon, my shepherd. Good afternoon to you, Rodney. And I see NC Black saying, good afternoon, Reverend, sending you positive vibes from Brooklyn, New York. Well, I was born and raised in Brooklyn. I'll be preaching in Brooklyn this Sunday, I believe. Yeah, I'm going home. Brooklyn and preach. Bruce Turner is saying, welcome back, Rev, and hello, message board. Let's rise up and get people registered to vote. And the mayor saying, Mrs. Jones Austin held the fort down yesterday. The sophisticated lady did excellent. I'm glad to hear that. Let me say, yesterday, for you that follow me on social media, on all, whether it's Facebook or Instagram or wherever you follow me, you saw it. I was honored to speak at the high level, they call it, side event of the United Nations to deal with Africans and descendants of Africans, both repairing, reparation, and resilience. And it was called by President Mahamas of Ghana. The president of Liberia was there, the president of Haiti, Sierra Leone, and I might be missing one. But it was five heads of state. And then you had high-ranking representatives. You that are on live stream, that's the president of Liberia and I talking there. They sat me with the presidents. I was the only one from the states to speak, though I was clear that others in the audience have been fighting for reparations and fighting for what the debt was owed. For years. I've been on it since decades, way even before we started NAN, but there have been others that's been on even longer. I think that it was significant. We've been doing follow-up meetings. We're starting with some of the nations there, UK and France, committing to return the artifacts stolen from Africa. But we need to deal with the reparations for slave trade, including those blacks that sold us. But it's important the conversation begin. It's not going to be a comfortable one because there was some complicity in some of these dealings. But it needs to be done. Why? Why y'all digging all that up, Reverend Al? Well, it's not about digging all that up. It's about you cannot ask for people that were placed in an unfair position and therefore began to track behind and ask them now because you cheated on the footage of the race. How come they can't keep up when you started them down? They started with their grandfathers, great-grandfathers being slaves. Started with the banks being busted in African nations and their culture taken from them. So you can't say, why don't y'all just catch up and let's make everything equal when we did not start from equal positions. So I'm glad to be on the ground floor of this United Nations conversation about this. Where it leads, I don't know, but I'm glad that we are just putting it on the agenda. Let me thank Attorney Jennifer Jones Austin for sitting in for me yesterday. Pauline McCullough saying, and she's right to the point that I'm talking about. She said, I just put gas in my car this morning at $4.45 a gallon. That is unsustainable. Working people, poor people can't sustain $4.45 an hour. They can't sustain it. It is impossible. It is ridiculous to think people can sustain that. I think that it is imperative that we understand what's going on and why. So let's talk about that, talk about your views on African reparations, different than African Americans, both needs to be done. And this real debacle with the White House barring MS Now and Politico and CNN. They just regained entry into the White House. They just returned their cars under court order. What does it say about this country that the sitting president blatantly and publicly says that you don't say what I like, you questioning me, you're not allowed in the White House? It is autocracy with steroids. So let's talk about it. This is Policy Day, and that's certainly the policy of free speech should be discussed. The policy of reparations and reciprocity needs to be discussed. And, of course, what is continuing in the assault on affordability and health care needs to be discussed. So a lot to talk about, and I think that it is, crazy that people are, in my opinion, ignoring the issues of our time. And I think that Fox Collins sent a note saying Al Sharpton is being forced to speak on this issue because he was embarrassed by a Foundation Black American man came to Nan and spoke about reparations. Fox, I think you better get your facts right. When we started Nan, the first rally at PS 175, Betty Shabazz, Spike Lee, Dr. John Henry Clark was there. We talked about reparations then. First rally in Nan, March of 91. And I'd already been working with Queen Mother Moore and others, Dr. James Smalls and others, about reparations since I was a teenager. So, nice try, but blatantly incorrect. Akeem Smith is saying, good afternoon, Reverend Sharpton and message board. There are live protesters being arrested in New York City right now, live protesting Netanyahu speaking at the UN. Okay, I did not know that. And let me see if I can get some info on that. Netanyahu and what he's doing in Gaza ought to be protested. His whole surge. Many of us stood up and said October 7th was wrong. He came behind it with the most, in my opinion, inhumane military strategy, wiping out innocent children, kids. So I don't have any support at all for Netanyahu's position. Anton Timmons says, Oakland is around $5.60 per gallon. Wow. Just filled up this morning. God still makes a way. Yeah, but he also makes sense. And I think that $5.60, $4.50 does not make sense for a war that you claim is not a war, for a situation that you don't claim even exists. All right, let's take a break. It is Policy Day. Keeping it real. Sharpton, 1-877-532-5797. 1-877-532-5797. Be right back. Keep it real.
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6: It's Sybil Wilkes with what we need to know. U.S. District Judge Timothy Kelly issued an overnight ruling ordering the White House to immediately restore press access for CNN, Politico, and MS Now for 14 days. Judge Kelly granted the 14-day temporary restraining order blocking President Trump's media ban, finding the taking of credentials likely unconstitutional and a violation of due process rights because the outlets received no notice or opportunity to be heard. President Trump barred the three news organizations from the White House grounds over the weekend, labeling their reporting as fake news. At the United Nations, Israeli Prime Minister Benjamin Netanyahu addresses the General Assembly in New York today, where he's expected to publicly criticize New York City Mayor Zoran Mamdani. Mayor Mamdani previously labeled Netanyahu a war criminal and campaigned on promises to seek his arrest over military actions against Palestinians. Today's high-profile address marks Netanyahu's first visit to New York City since Mayor Mamdani assumed office. Florida Republican gubernatorial candidate Byron Donalds quietly scrubbed references to President Trump from his campaign website. The Miami Herald reports the site previously featured prominent Trump endorsements and pledged to enact the Trump agenda, but those mentions have been replaced with a platform focused on economic affordability amid declining presidential approval ratings. It is week three of the NFL season kicking off tonight at Lambeau Field as the Green Bay Packers host the Atlanta Falcons on Thursday Night Football. Green Bay enters the matchup at 1-1 following an overtime win over the New York Jets, and Atlanta continues the hunt for its first win of the season. To subscribe to my free daily newsletter, please visit SybilWilkes.com. For all the news 24/7, go to News1.com. I'm Sybil Wilkes. 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
1: Teddy Riley, T.I., Keith Sweat, Eric Benet, Brat, King George, Dale Hughley, and more. 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
3: 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Landlines were replaced by cell phones. Television was replaced by cable, then satellite. Now everybody is streaming. However, this generation...

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real. I'm your host, Reverend Al Sharpton, on this Policy Day on Keeping It Real with Al Sharpton. 1-877-532-5797. 1-877-532-5797. And it is interesting. I like that Bruce Turner says on our message board, my mom bought me the Dr. Seuss books before I even went to school. And that's true. My mother, and at that time father was at home, bought me encyclopedias when I was maybe 7, 8 years old. And before I went to kindergarten, I was preaching. As you train up children, the Bible says train up a child in the way he should go. When they're old, they will not depart. You need to embed that in them, a sense of literacy and a sense of awareness of what's going on

0: in the world. I think that's important. All right, let's take some policy day calls. Let me start in Philadelphia with my man, Brother Jacob. Brother Jacob, you're keeping it real with Al Sharpton.
1: Peace be unto you, Reverend Al, and I always say to your global audience, you know, first of all, Reverend Al, you got a heck of a bench, man. When you ain't there, you got a bench that can handle that business, man, and that's a blessing, right?
0: It is. You know, it really is.
1: Yeah. You know, Reverend Al, it looks like our president has no respect for the Constitution, the rule of law, the courts, the First Amendment. I mean, the judge ordered him to let the press back in, CNN, MSN, and you know, that y'all people. And, you know, why is he not doing that? I mean, what's wrong with this guy? I mean, he just...
0: Well, he has no respect for the letter of law. They just forced it back in after being out all day, and he's appealing it. He has no respect for the letter of law, and he has no respect for the Bill of Rights of this country.
1: Yes. And, you know, that's one of the reasons why I think when he took his oath this last time, he didn't have his hand on the Bible. Either that or he didn't have his hand because it wasn't the Trump Bible or something, but he didn't have his hand on it, and I guess he already knew that he would be lying. But, you know, another thing, Rev, why does Trump keep telling us, the American people, that we're doing better than ever? And you just mentioned, I just filled up my car the other day. I paid $5.30 per gallon, right? How are we doing better than we ever? And I got one of them big ones because I'm a big guy, Rev, you know. But how can he keep telling us that America's doing better than ever, right? You know, as a young boy in Bible study, one of the first things I was taught was that the devil is a liar. How can he stand before the American people and just tell us lies? And I think, does he really think that we going to believe him? I mean, what kind of sickness and madness is that? Can you help me?
0: No, I can't help you with that. It's just sickness and madness. You can't explain crazy. You can't explain somebody that's losing it. And you can't justify what he's doing. I think the real challenge, Brother Jacob, is that we need to challenge those that voted for him or didn't vote at all, which is a vote for him, and say, we know something wrong with him. What's wrong with you? Why would you put us in this predicament? Because he didn't have to win that election. And all of that about voting don't mean nothing. If it didn't mean nothing, why did Biden beat him the first time or the second time he ran? So come on, quit clowning and come with something real. Let me stay in Philadelphia. Let me go to Brother Rick in Germany. Rick, you're keeping it real with Al Sharpton.
2: Good day, Brother Sharpton. Good day.
0: Good day. Good day.
2: I wanted to talk about Ethiopia.
0: Yeah.
2: And Sudan. Ethiopia is reported by NPR as back at civil war. And NPR reported maybe a couple of weeks ago that Sudan, in their war, somebody was using chemical weapons. So the fight for Africa is getting a little more intense. And we're becoming blind to it there in America. And I just want to say that if we're blind to what's going on in Africa, most of us in Black America are ignoring what's going on in Israel under Netanyahu. I'm done, brother man.
0: Thank you for the call. And, you know, I think that we need to understand, given modern technology and modern military equipment, the world is one place now. And this is not back in the World War One days. They can send drones anywhere. Ukraine just sent multiple drones over Moscow. So I think that, and I think it's important that we take all this stuff seriously. Any one of these wars could be the impetus for somebody you love having to serve and getting killed. Even beyond that, it could be the impetus for the economy falling as it's doing with this Iran war and how you put food on the table. So this is no foreign policy by and by in the sky when you die. This is something real right now. And it doesn't speak to your intelligence if all of this is happening and you're not doing something to protect your own interests. You know, a lot of people try to act like they are more profound than anybody else. Well, brother, did you read this? And you're not aware of that, and I know this. Well, what are we doing? I don't care how much knowledge you have. If you're not in action doing something, you're just engaging in ego tripping. So what if you're smart? I mean, really, what difference does it make to us unless you're going to use some of that intelligence to solve and energize some of our problems? Otherwise, you're useless. And how smart is that? So I think that we really need to deal with that. I think that it is very important. I can't tell you the people that I knew in high school and in college that went to school just so they could be articulate and sound smart. I'd say, well, man, what you want to be? I don't know, man. Just getting all the down. My rap is heavy. But where are we taking this? I don't know. So you're more concerned about appearing smart than doing smart things. So yours is all theatrical, show business. I'm going to show I'm smart. Okay. Then what? Also smart and unemployed. You're also smart and headed into a war that you can't afford gas at home. You're also smart and inactive. And how smart is that? So let's be real about this. Let's take a break. Be right back. Policy Day. 1-877-532-5797. 1-877-532-5797. 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Be right back.
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0: we have Jennifer. Keep it real. Keep it real. Yo, keeping it real. I'm your host, Reverend Al Shopton. One of the things I hope you didn't let go under the radar, 600,000 more people lost their health insurance this week. Really, they're saying north of 650,000. Imagine the anxiety of working but not making enough to cover your bills. They're increasing your bills and denying you basic civil liberties and civil rights to elect people that you think can solve the problem. That's where we are. And that's where we need to confront and back it up. And like I said at the UN session yesterday, if Martin Luther King and W.B. Du Bois and Fannie Lou Hamer and others could go up against this Southern slaveocracy, then what's wrong with us? They had greater odds against them, least amount of things to work with, and less amount of things to have knowledge of. Yet they win anyway. Because I'm a believer in that God meets you in the action that you are undertaking and blesses it. God don't drag you out of bed and make you do something and be something that you're not. I think that it is very, very debilitating for us to be in that kind of situation. 1-877-532-5797. 1-877-532-5797. Back to this reparations question. When I'm asked on college campuses and the like, why I support reparations, I said, well, you've never had a form of slavery more dehumanizing and treacherous than what they did to Satan in the man, in the, what they did to us in the exchange of liberty for and freedom for slavery. Nowhere will you find it. And I think that we must understand and challenge the United States, European countries, and others that took what we were about in our villages, kidnapped us. Some of us paid. These people that's, you know, out here, Black MAGA, reminds me of them, and degraded me. But all of that was part of a process. All of that was part of making us understand that if we drop being vigilant, we will recede back to the things that our parents had already broken down the wall for. If I were to tell you that Civil Rights Division of Justice Department is not looking for violators of race based on them being black, they'll tell you the civil rights was that were discriminating against whites. Yet whites are doubly unemployed, yet whites are more educated, yet whites have all the advantages of skin color, but we did it as a downright denouncing of him. I mean, it's sick. And some things you do because you realize how sick it is. Other things you do because you don't know if it's contagious and some of that nut stuff would jump over on you. And I believe that. Let me start. Kevin Powell on the message board says Donald Trump could really care less about normal working people's health care. because he and his family and his very wealthy friends can afford whatever medical expenses they need to have done to them. I agree with that. Prayerful Soul says forgiveness versus being complete fool are two different things. Oh, yeah, I forgave the man that stabbed me. But I didn't say give him a knife and let him go home. Mrs. Saint says we were some of the strongest of Africa, period. That's undisputed. Do you realize, stop a minute, that they put us in the bowels of ships, handcuffed each other, and iron leg irons connected each other? Now stop and think about this with me. We are brought across the Atlantic, which took weeks, chained each other. If you wanted to go to sleep, you just had to nod your head and go to sleep. Couldn't lay down. You're literally bound to two people, one on each side. If you had to rest your body, use the bath, you had to do it right there. There was no men's rooms out there, women's right there. In this inhumane torture, some blacks died. Obviously, being rattled in a boat like that with no sense of anything will kill you. Which means only the strongest survive. I tell a story. I told her that Reverend Jackson's funeral, about how we were in Senegal, Dakar, Senegal, for Reverend Leon Sullivan's economic summit. And Reverend Jackson took me out to Gori Island. I had not been to Gori Island. I'd been to South Africa, I've been to other places, not Gori Island. Took me there. And on Gori Island is the slave camps. They also have one in Ghana where I've been to that one. And on the strip there where the slaves were housed, waiting to be sent to the United States of slavery. They'd been captured and sold. They had a door called the Door No Return. And as I said at his funeral, we did return. They had no idea that one day they'd be sending these people to be free servants of the Western world. Less than human by law. And they had no idea we'd come back one day president of the United States. We are the surviving strongest people of the strongest bloodline of Africans, because we had to take more and we took it and made something happen. That blood runs in your veins, in my veins. And I don't have to be jealous of others. I hear friends, associates, man, I got Irish blood in me. Man, I got Italian blood in me. Can't take it. I got Jewish blood in me. I respect that because I have African American blood in me. And that blood survived some of the most insidious and wicked and inhumane behavior known in human history. Yet we are still here. We must be the strongest on the planet. Look at what we survived and still thriving. And every time you knock us down, we get back up. We just made like that. We'll find a way. Now, they're casualties. Some of us succumb to things. Some of us don't make it. Some of us don't even try. But the overwhelming majority of us, that's why we're 35 million still here and counting. find a way to make it. Now we've got to find a way to not only make it, but raise our whole race up, not just a few individuals, and give our children something more than what we had, because our parents gave us more than what they had. That's what it's all about. Can you leave more than you gained when you got here? That means you strengthen the birthright. You strengthen the bloodline. Can you leave more than what you was given? That's the goal. And I think if you can do that, you can be one at peace with yourself. Pauline McCullough saying, I just in the mail about voting in person, early voting, and by mail in the state of New Jersey. Okay, Pauline, let's check these mail-in early votings out and go and use them. Let's take a break. We'll be right back. Keeping it real, keeping it real, keeping it real. Shopton, be right back.
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2: It's Sybil Wilkes with what we need to know. The White House is forcefully denying news reports the administration is planning a 90-day federal ban on diesel fuel exports. This denial follows a Politico report claiming officials were preparing export restrictions to curb soaring fuel costs stemming from the ongoing conflict with Iran. Energy Secretary Chris Wright told the Wall Street Journal the administration will instead pursue voluntary market solutions with energy producers to lower prices at the pump. A Kansas City woman convicted of placing her infant daughter in an oven has been sentenced to 13 years in prison. 27-year-old Mariah Thomas pleaded guilty to first-degree child endangerment leading to death after her one-month-old daughter suffered fatal burn injuries in 2024. Thomas told law enforcement investigators she mistakenly placed the infant inside the kitchen oven instead of her crib for a nap. In Tennessee, Memphis Mayor Paul Young is acknowledging growing community demands for stricter regulatory oversight regarding local data centers and SpaceX AI infrastructure. Speaking at a Congressional Black Caucus panel in Washington, Mayor Young expressed support for tech regulations, revealing he's hesitated to push back forcefully due to fears of federal or corporate retaliation against the city of Memphis. And in entertainment news, R&B singer Chris Brown is publicly confronting journalist David Dennis Jr. over online claims the performer actively abuses women. Responding directly to an Anscape video citing a 2024 documentary, Brown challenged Dennis to produce evidence of any domestic violence convictions since 2009, asserting the reporter is spreading misinformed media headlines. To subscribe to my free daily newsletter, please visit SybilWilkes.com. For all the news 24/7, go to News1.com. I'm Sybil Wilkes. 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
9: There's no side that can justify to me killing innocent people. What is
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6: Uh-huh. 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
9: Keeping it real, keeping it real. 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And you could also go on our message board. Ah, Evangelist Ramsey's back. She says, good afternoon, Reverend Sharpton and Nan family. I am back. Week 139, DEI, defend the vote, voting rights. When do we want it? Now. When do we need it? Now. Glad to have you back, Evangelist Ramsey. And we are taking your calls. Let me remind you, Politics Nation with Al Sharpton this weekend, live at 5 p.m. Eastern time on MS Now, 5 p.m. Eastern. I can tell you early. That among my guests this weekend will be Kentucky Governor Beshear, who many say is running for President 28, who's also dealing with Senator Mike Mark McConnell in his home district, Mike McConnell. And in his home state. A lot of issues to talk to him about. And I'm going to have on former mayor of Atlanta, Keisha Lance Bottoms, who is presently running and doing pretty well in the polls for the governor of Georgia. That's among my guests this weekend. Don't miss either night. Saturday and Sunday, 5 p.m. Eastern time. And, of course, the Saturday Action Rally, 9 a.m. to 11 a.m. at the House of Justice in Harlem, 6 Hancock Place, 124th and Morningside. And, of course, you know, I'm going to do my show later Saturday from Texas, where we are doing the MS Now live anchors. So I'll be in Arlington. I was in Houston 3 weeks ago. I'm back in Arlington to be part of with the other host of MS Now and be meeting with some of the other people, because Arlington is near Dallas on the other side of the state dealing with voting rights. So don't miss keeping up with us. We stay active and up to date on our social media, nationalactionnetwork.net, or my Instagram, real/Sharpton. Or Facebook and the like. All right, let's go back to the phone this policy day. Let's go to Hamilton Fields, California, to Ron. Ron, you're keeping it real with Al Sharpton.
11: Yes, sir. I came to the thought that when everyone's talking about AI and its potential for really mass coverage of the internet. If you want to regulate AI, why shouldn't we regulate the internet itself? It's been the Wild West. It has affected all of us in all different ways. And when you talk about this internet money, this money that isn't real, that corporations are created, all under the internet. People invest, the big investors get out, and the lose investor, and the lesser investor loses.
9: Right.
11: They perpetrate. These are crimes. How do we deal with that? Shouldn't we? Really, sir, the action should be, in my mind, and what I would think for all the people, is that we regulate, we oversee all the internet. Get rid of the predators.
9: I think you've gotten on the right path. Thank you for your call. I think that it is true. We need to regulate. Nash Action Network, we've been doing A&I sessions around the country as I do our voter brigade tour. In fact, we now can confirm that we will be in Cleveland on next Tuesday. Like I said, I'm going to back to Texas Saturday. Then back, I have to do a labor dinner in Washington, D.C., then right into Cleveland. And we're going to do our AI training there. And that night, our rally at Greater Abyssinian Baptist Church, where Bishop Cavanaugh is the pastor, Marcia McCoy is the head of the chapter. And, yeah, we need to regulate. Nan just released a statement supporting Senator Mark Kelly's bill in the Senate calling on regulations, and we're one of the support groups there. All right, let's go to Ron in Hamilton Fields, California. Ron, let's go to David. We just did Ron. Let's do go to David in San Francisco. David.
0: Oh, thanks, Reverend. Yeah, and I heard you talking about gas prices a little while ago. Out here in San Francisco, I've seen, Chevron. I think I mentioned before that Chevron has got the fracking rights to the offshore of Gaza. And so, you know, it's my contention that if we want to put an end to the strife in Gaza, we're going to have to boycott Chevron. So looking at the gas prices out here, they got up to 665.9, and I'm pretty sure that's pretty close to 666. And but luckily enough, that held only for a couple of days, and so now it's up to 689 a gallon. And diesel across the street is closing in on $9 a gallon. So, I think boycotting Chevron is going to help put a stop to the strife in Gaza. I might have mentioned a year or so ago that the United Nations Commission on Trade and Development put out a press release back in 2019 saying, you know, basically heralding the idea that the Palestinians could be very much enriched if they would just exploit the oil directly underneath Gaza. And, man, I'll tell you right away, the shooting started. And I contend that even Hamas is somewhat corrupt because they know about the hundreds of billions of dollars underneath Gaza. And
9: well, they also took a lot of money from Netanyahu. Let's not forget Netanyahu
0: exactly
9: financed them in order to make it an unstable Palestine and to undercut the Palestinian Authority.
0: Absolutely, yeah, and that whole corruption, gets into the idea of who owns the Holy Land. And where are the mineral rights? You know, who gets the mineral rights for the Holy Land? And if the Zionists are claiming to be so holy, holy, what kind of arrangements are they making with oil companies? You know, doesn't God own everything out there in the Holy Land? And doesn't God get a piece of the action? So, you know, the fact that they were trying, that even Donald Trump was trying to get a piece of the action of Gaza, you know, he wanted to make his fancy hotels out there and make a resort out of it. I've been contending ever since I read that United Nations press release that killing the people on top of it kills the mineral rights holders. You know, if the people living above the mineral rights are the actual holders of it, then they've got to kill them in order to actually capture the mineral rights. So it's a very disgusting and murderous situation. And that gets into the second angle. You know, we've got an opportunity to, under Biden and even Jimmy Carter, we were trying to transfer to solar and wind power and all sorts of alternative energy. Out here in California, we were doing a lot with biodiesel. The original diesel was actually kind of garbage water. It didn't have any petroleum in it. It was actually much more vegetable oil, vegetable kind of grease and volatile chemicals that were tied to just, you know, your compost pile. And that if we want to escape the tyranny of these oil companies and oil wars, we're going to have to go to alternative energy. And we've got, you know, you were talking reparations a few minutes ago. George Washington Carver, it came up with all of those inventions from the soy and peanut legume families. And among them were different volatile chemicals that could be used as oil. And the idea that we have a great opportunity, the higher the prices go with this, the greater the opportunity comes with going to the Carver inventions. And if you ever studied much of Carver, he intentionally claimed that the inventions came from God, and he put them as public domain. And that all of those 600 things that were invented from soy were public domain. All of the inventions he did from peanuts were public domain. And that you didn't have to pay royalties to God to, you know, to make paint or varnish or there were, I think, printer's ink. There were, like I say, it was about 1,000 inventions that came from it. And he, being an agronomist, knew that he had to figure out something that was going to revive the soil so that you not only you'd have a bountiful crop, but you would actually improve the soil by putting soy and peanuts in. And if you improved the soil, that was not only stewardship, but it was also that's a great opportunity to deal with climate change. The more we do to revive the soil, the more we're going to be able to deal with the horrible weather conditions that are coming from basically the polluting industries. So, you know, that gets into the whole issue of reparations.
9: Yeah. Interesting. And you're right. You're right on target there, I think. And that's where we need to focus. Thank you for your call. And I think we're seeing Mayor Rodney Jones is saying diplomats walk out in silence on specifically talking about those countries' diplomats while Netanyahu speaking. All right, keep us abreast, Rodney. Also, here from Trisha saying, welcome back to Dallas-Fort Worth area, Rev Mal. It's cooled off since you were in Houston a couple of weeks ago. It's down to the low 90s. Come on to the Cotton Bowl for Prairie View versus Grambling. Let me see my travel schedule is, if I can do that. And

That schedule, I'll be there in the next, I'd say, two to three weeks. I want to hit both. I'm coming. I promise I'm coming.

0: 7. It's policy day. Be right back.
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2: It's Sybil Wilkes with what we need to know. The Smithsonian National Museum of African American History and Culture is celebrating its 10th anniversary, having officially welcomed nearly 14 million total visitors since its historic opening on September 24th, 2016. This milestone arrives amid ongoing political pressure from the current administration, targeting federal funding for exhibits deemed racially divisive. However, the Acting Director Shanita Brackett affirmed no exhibitions have been altered to appease critics, emphasizing the museum remains steadfast in presenting the unvarnished truth of Black history. Public school teachers across several states are actively pushing back against state mandates requiring the Ten Commandments be displayed in public classrooms. Educators in Louisiana, Texas, Arkansas, and Alabama filed federal lawsuits or resigned in protest, arguing the requirements violate First Amendment protections, with the U.S. Supreme Court anticipated to consider legal challenges to the Texas law this fall. A federal judge is ordering the state of Texas to install air conditioning across all state-run prison facilities by 2029. Currently, only one-third of Texas prisons possess climate control, with the magistrate ruling that exposing incarcerated inmates to extreme summer heat constitutes unconstitutional, cruel and unusual punishment. President Trump is extending a formal invitation to Russian President Vladimir Putin to attend the G20 summit in Miami this December. Secretary of State Marco Rubio confirmed the diplomatic outreach following high-level meetings with Russian foreign officials, stating this summit provides Putin a key opportunity to re-engage with world leaders for his first in-person G20 appearance since 2019. To subscribe to my free daily newsletter, please visit SybilWilkes.com. For all the news 24/7, and go to news1.com. I'm Sybil Wilkes. Be informed, be empowered.
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0: 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From scholars like Professor James Small and Dr. Rinofo Rashidi to Dr. Kwa David Whitaker and author Wayne B. Chandler, tune in to AM 1490 WERE and remember, know yourself, love yourself, be yourself, and make it a great day, Cleveland. Peace.
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6: It's Sybil Wilkes with What We Need to Know. A federal judge ordered the Trump administration to temporarily restore White House press access for CNN, MS Now, and Politico after journalists were barred over accusations of negative coverage. Memphis Mayor Paul Young expressed support for regulating local data centers and SpaceX AI, revealing he hesitated to push back forcefully due to fears of federal or corporate retaliation against his city. The Smithsonian National Museum of African American History and Culture is celebrating its 10th anniversary. Acting Director Shanita Brackett affirmed no exhibitions have been altered despite executive orders targeting federal museum funding. And R&B singer Chris Brown publicly confronted journalist David Dennis Jr. over online claims the performer actively abuses women, challenging the reporter to produce evidence of any domestic violence convictions since 2009. I'm Sybil Wilkes. Be informed, be empowered.
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Keeping it real. I'm your host. Reverend Al Sharpton, 1-877-532-5797, 1-877-532-5797, Twitter. Well, to go to the message board, and you can sign in on the message board and give your comments right on the message board. I see Melissa Hamilton on the message board saying good afternoon to y'all.

0: Reverend Al Shopton and family and friends. That Nan family and friends, no justice, no peace to y'all at the Huddle House. And family and friends, happy Thursday to you all. All right, thank you, Melissa, and so many talking about turnout in Texas. They won't see Texas. That's why we're going back. This is my second trip to Texas in 2 weeks, and the whole team is coming. Texas is going to be important. Pauline McCullough says, that's right, to get to the polls, no excuses, Texas, and the rest of the country. Going to Texas, going to, like I said, Memphis, Mississippi, going to Atlanta, going to North Carolina. I'll be in Ohio, though, on next Tuesday at Great Abyssinia. We're going to do our brunch there, and we'll have lunch with some of our members, have the AI training, and that night a mass rally, and many of our members are coming from over in Cincinnati and in other places in Ohio. So meet me there 1 o'clock in the afternoon for our luncheon on next Tuesday, and then 7 o'clock the rally, all of it at Greater Abyssinian Baptist Church, where the one and only hold my mule, Bishop, and I'm going to be excited to see him. I haven't seen him in a while, and Marcia McCoy, head of our chapter, Greater Cleveland chapter. But Bishop Cavendish is a man of my heart. We're joined, as we are every Thursday at this hour, for the last 90 minutes of the show. And she sat in for me the whole show yesterday while I was dealing with the presidents of various African nations. I appreciate it, and I already got some people on the message board that said how much they enjoyed her and how bright she is, and I think one phone call, so I know she knocked it out the park, because you told me that. I'm talking about the CEO of Protestant Welfare Agencies in New York and the vice chairman of the national board of the National Action Network, Attorney Jennifer Jones Austin. How you doing, Jenny?
1: I am so glad you are back in the seat today. That's how I'm doing. It is it's a tall order to try to fill in for you, and I do my best, but it's a daunting task, and so I always thank you for the honor and the gift and the privilege to be a part and to do all I can as best I can, but it's a tall order. It's a heavy lift, and so I'm just glad that you are here today, and I'm here to be alongside you. Thank you.
0: No, well, I'm glad, and certainly two things on that. It is a heavy lift. People don't understand doing 3 hours a day. You have to do research. People like, understand why I get up so early in the morning and work out. You got to know what you're talking about. You got to know the issues. 3 hours a day times 5 days a week is 15 hours, and then another hour radio on Sunday morning, and speech on Saturday, and do my TV show Saturday and Sunday for hour. So it is a... Only you do it if you are called to do it and believe in it. And you one of the few people can handle it. A lot of people around the country need to know she co-hosts a Sunday show right before my hour nationally. Is her Sunday show with her and Fatim Muhammad, who's been my senior producer on this show since we started 20 years ago, and called Open Line. So you know radio, and you're committed and got to work. I don't know how you run Protestant Welfare Agencies and do Open Line and the Vice Chair Nan, which takes up as much time of yours as anything else, and a mother and a wife. I mean, so you get it done.
1: And I learn from the best. I'm just trying to follow the lead. Thank you, sir.
0: All right. Let's go into some of what's going on policy-wise. The president banning MS Now, CNN, Politico, from the White House. The judge coming back late saying he can't do it on procedural grounds. Didn't address the legal freedom of speech, but on procedural grounds. The president still blocked them this morning and finally let them in late morning, but said he's appealing. What is the legal as well as the inferred issues and seriousness of this, Jenny?
1: So the first thing I want us to appreciate is that nothing is yet set in stone. The judge hasn't yet ruled on a permanent decision on whether or not he is legally permitted to do it. So a temporary restraining order essentially says to the president, the administration, you cannot move forward with this ban. You are temporarily restrained from doing so. It's a 14-day temporary restraining order, and essentially said to the administration, you've got to immediately restore the press credentials to MS Now, to CNN, and the third media entity was Politico. Interestingly, we saw earlier today that MS Now attempted to get into the White House early today, and they did not let, this is after the judge had ruled yesterday, they would not let the reporter from MS Now in and confiscated the reporter's badge. But since that happened, they're now being compliant. Now, what then happened was, Trump said that that they essentially want to move forward with this. What Trump has been trying to suggest is that it is in the best interest of the safety of the country that these three entities, CNN, MS Now, Politico, be banned from the White House. It's kind of ridiculous. The judge is saying that the ban is likely unconstitutional, in part because there has been no hearing. There's been no legal proceeding that ensure guarantees that the news organizations have their day in court to speak to why their rights are being violated, and the administration can just revoke their press badges. Now, what's really at issue too is constitutional law. Does the president have the right to ban the opportunity for a media outlet that is about the news and giving the public what it needs to silence them? And so that hasn't played out yet. That'll likely play out in the next 14 days.
0: All right, let's take a break. Be right back. Keeping it real. Shopton Jones Austin. Opening up the phones to you. 1-877-532-5797. 1-877-532-5797. It's Policy Day, or you can go to the message board at nationalactionnetwork.net. I see John Aranita. John Aranita on the message board saying, good morning from Honolulu, Hawaii. They're listening to us, Jenny, in Honolulu. Let's take a break. Be right back. Keeping it real. 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Be right back.
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0: 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Joseph Simmons is on the message board saying, "Good afternoon, Reverend Al and Radio Family. Reverend Al, the Democrats need to put some major money behind Angie Nixon here in sunny Florida. If Mrs. Nixon can get her message out, she can win." She's in New York. She's coming to see me in the morning at NAN and Friday morning at corporate office. She's in New York. And I know a lot of people are impressed with her. I had her on my show, and I did Morning Joe with her. I've done twice with her, but we're going to meet in person tomorrow, Joseph. Let me ask you, Jenny, what are you looking for out of what would you want to hear in the readout with President Xi of China in his meetings with Trump? Now, Trump laid out the red carpet for him, was at the airport. We couldn't see it because he had banned the reporters, so all the networks, including Fox, refused to go live, but now we can see it. And what do you hope the readout is? They're having this state dinner tonight, and all of the tech CEOs are invited, the AI execs. We've been engaging with them, saying there's got to be training on the ground for blacks. That's why we're doing these sessions. Mm-hmm. Some of them responded, some haven't. What do you, in a policy way, hope to see is addressed by this summit with Xi and President Trump? We know that they must talk about what's going on in Iran, because mm-hmm. they've got oil interests on both sides there. They probably have to talk about Ukraine as well. But AI is going to be a big deal of this. What should we be looking for in the readout from this?
1: Yeah. I actually begin with AI because, you know, so much of what we hear about the concerns around regulation and slowing the progress in terms of further developing the technology, what we keep on hearing is, well, if America regulates, or if we slow down our progress on the build out of AI and the advancement of AI technology, then we're going to lose the race. China's going to get so far ahead of us and we'll never be able to catch up. And now that is going to ultimately impact our economy and the global economy and put America in a negative place, put us at a disadvantage. So I'm hopeful that they're going to be talking about some type of partnership and agreement that together these two superpowers will engage in fair and smart ways to protect our nations, our respective nations, from the threats that come with artificial intelligence. That very much like we have seen in the past, like with the Paris Climate Accord, when we entered into NATO decades ago, some agreement that they're going to, you know, we'll work together to make sure that the protections are in place as the technology continues to advance. And then additionally, the war, the tariff wars, the importance of making sure that we figure out how we're going to stabilize trading with Asian countries and with China, because, the tariff wars actually have their greatest impact on the people who ultimately purchase the products. And so we need them to be in agreement around tariffs. You know, Trump can't be out there wilding and then China, firing back. So I think that's very important, especially as Americans continue to struggle to make ends meet. And, of course, they've got to do something around weapons control, And, you know, the back and forth between China and Russia and Iran when it comes to, you know, supporting, you know, some of the weapon build out, they've got to figure that one out too. So those are my three.
0: Now, let me go to our calling, because I see Sky from Richmond, Virginia, calling, talking about the president from China. Go ahead, Sky. Hello? I don't hear Sky. Is Sky there? No, I don't hear him. All right. Well, I know, thank you for, let's call back if we could connect. One of the things that is very disturbing to me is that regulating between China, U.S. on AI, and then what does that mean? My concern is in the regulations. The threat, one of the reasons Nan got involved, and you know better than anyone as vice chair, in trying to get these companies to do basic training. I'm not supporting the power centers and all that. I'm talking about basic training as they're doing with unions, because they're eliminating jobs in our community. If we are not AI fluent, they can just eliminate us, saying, well, you can't work with the equipment. That's A. B, or I shouldn't even say B, but small A, is that a lot of our young children are already on AI, and if we don't know what it is, we won't know what to deal with in our own households.
1: Yeah. You know, one of my biggest concerns, AI is a very powerful tool, and it's a very helpful tool. You know, the thing is that we've got to make sure that our communities are very much aware of how AI can enhance our learning, our engagement with technology, our ability to actually become more employable. But we've got to make sure that it's not stripping us of basic jobs. You know, I heard something very interesting the other day, Rev. I don't know if you've heard this, but, you know, for so long there was a push to put to ensure that black young people were taking STEM courses and were pursuing careers in STEM. What is it? Science, technology, engineering, and math. And I was at an event with some bank leaders where they were talking about the real threat when it comes to jobs and AI is actually in those very spaces.
0: Right.
1: That we can build the computers to do the science for us. We can build AI to, you know, like teach itself how to strengthen its technology, engineering and math, and that the programs, the courses that we were telling the kids not to go into, sociology, humanities, English, and the like, that is where the future is going to be. That these companies are going to be hiring people who know how to think.
0: Right.
1: Who know how to also think and apply like thinking to everyday living. So the sociologist people are going to be the ones in demand, because they're going to be the ones who understand people and can help translate technology for people. It's deep. So, you know, the interesting thing is, I'm just relating back to what you're saying, we've just got to make sure that our children are in the game, whatever the game is, but we've got to make sure that they have these fundamentals. And I'll be honest with you and share my greatest concern is, let's not allow these schools in the grade school years to have AI teaching our kids and our kids not learn how to think critically, because that's how they're going to survive.
0: Yes, exactly right. I think we got Sky back. Sky in Richmond, Virginia.
2: I want to talk about, can you hear me?
0: Yes.
2: Okay. What Ms. Jones just stated, critical thinking, I'm in agreement with that, because I know in Virginia they have, in high school, they have what they call a DOOR program, meaning that when you have to be an honor roll student, you got to get two letters of recommendation from your teachers and everybody, and then they would consider you into a specialty program. What the specialty program is that while you were in high school, you would earn your high school diploma, and also you would get your bachelor degree. Yeah, your bachelor degree when you graduate from high school. My next door neighbor benefited from that. She's 18 years old. So when she graduated from high school, she got her college degree, her bachelor first at 18. Then she got her high school diploma. But guess what? Check it out. Please do. A lot of schools are doing that. And I know Virginia is really on that. So, but not only that, not being funny, but you got a lot of people from the Middle East are taking part in that program. You got people that, I mean, they get their high school diploma and their college at the same time, like I said. But if you go to a high school graduation and a college graduation, you would think you are in a foreign country. That's how many people from these, especially the Middle East continent of Africa, are taking advantage of it. So please research that. And also, I want to, because keeping it real, Mr. Shopton, right now, I look at, see, the president here, and don't you know that fentanyl comes from China? Okay, they may do it for pharmaceutical reason, making fentanyl, but a lot of that fentanyl that's coming from China is being sold to Mexico, and it's turning into these drugs, illicit drugs, and where our people are dying from. So, and then Donald Trump's going to roll out the red carpet to him? I couldn't believe that. I'm like, really? Fentanyl, if you look it up, please Google it. The technology is there. AI would tell you where fentanyl comes from, since you were speaking about that. Then also, I was, you know, I'm trying to get a business. And when I go and look for a business, because I want to be a restaurant owner, it's not only about food, it's about other things. I cannot find a business because the Middle Eastern people, once again, have taken over. They have taken over. You're going to need to learn how to, and I hope I'm not offending anybody, you're going to have to learn Arabic. At first it was Hispanic, now it's Arabic, because they have taken over, especially here in Richmond. Also, the vice president, I can't even think of his name right now, because he made a comment about Obama health care, saying it's fraudulent. What was more fraudulent than when Donald Trump started this college program that did not exist and people paid for it? I think he had a lawsuit for that. And then I know my time is unlimited. And then the Constitution says that a president can be impeached for abuse of power, corruption, obstruction, political retaliation, election interference, personal gain, undermine the Constitution, treason. Come on. He has done it all. But yet you're going to turn your back on the House of Representatives, especially the Democratic Party, and you're going to welcome Xi from China with open arms. We need to get this man in check and go ahead and impeach him, because China, we know, and Putin, we know. And then I feel really bad for the people in Ukraine, because they get ready to have another winter and they still at war. And what is Russia doing? Constantly killing the people over there. And what Donald Trump has done about trying to end that war, when he gonna go start another war over there in Iran. It is so much that I can say right now. I'm just really heated how he's getting away. And then to ban the press for not being able to cover what's going on with Ching. And then Epstein, how did that just got erased? The media, nobody's talking about Jeffrey Epstein. And in my opinion, he's still alive, because they really didn't do much investigation on his death. And Donald, for them to shake that jail down and declare he was dead, he could have been alive. Look at that. Look at what Donald Trump controls, who comes in and out of the United States. Putin probably right there with them, right in the White House. That's why he didn't want the press to go be invited to the White House. He's flying people in and out of the United States of America. Wake up, America, because this is no longer the United States of America. This is the United States of the Middle East. And I have said it on your show before, but thank you for allowing me to express myself.
0: Keeping it real, keeping it real. We'll be right back. Jennifer Jones Austin, right after this.
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4: It's Sybil Wilkes with what we need to know. U.S. District Judge Timothy Kelly issued an overnight ruling ordering the White House to immediately restore press access for CNN, Politico, and MS Now for 14 days. Judge Kelly granted the 14-day temporary restraining order blocking President Trump's media ban, finding the taking of credentials likely unconstitutional and a violation of due process rights because the outlets received no notice or opportunity to be heard. President Trump barred the three news organizations from the White House grounds over the weekend, labeling their reporting as fake news. At the United Nations, Israeli Prime Minister Benjamin Netanyahu addresses the General Assembly in New York today, where he's expected to publicly criticize New York City Mayor Zoran Mamdani. Mayor Mamdani previously labeled Netanyahu a war criminal and campaigned on promises to seek his arrest over military actions against Palestinians. Today's high-profile address marks Netanyahu's first visit to New York City since Mayor Mamdani assumed office. Florida Republican gubernatorial candidate Byron Donalds quietly scrubbed references to President Trump from his campaign website. The Miami Herald reports the site previously featured prominent Trump endorsements and pledged to enact the Trump agenda, but those mentions have been replaced with a platform focused on economic affordability amid declining presidential approval ratings. It is week three of the NFL season kicking off tonight at Lambeau Field as the Green Bay Packers host the Atlanta Falcons on Thursday Night Football. Green Bay enters the matchup at 1-1, following an overtime win over the New York Jets, and Atlanta continues the hunt for its first win of the season. To subscribe to my free daily newsletter, please visit SybilWilkes.com. For all the news 24/7, go to News1.com. I'm Sybil Wilkes. 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
14: Keeping it real.
15: 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How you doing?
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16: The New York Times says he's not only the most important person right now in the civil rights movement, but the New York Times says you're the most important person in the Democratic Party.
14: Sharpton.
17: I am here, Reverend Al, with Dr. Glenda Glover at Tennessee State University, and I have the Tennessee State University leaders who all want to thank you for being our civil rights leader.
18: The Attorney General of Black America, Ben Crump.
14: Commitment to justice.
17: And I'm probably going to need your help on this legal fight. You know, they shorted the historically black colleges and universities to the tune of about $13 billion. And Tennessee State was the one they shorted the most.
18: Absolutely. Well, let me know. I'm on the next plane as soon as you holler. You know, when Ben Crump called, I don't even question it. I just head to the airport and get the details on the way.
14: Live from the National Action Network corporate headquarters in New York. Keeping it real. And now, America's number one civil rights leader, the Reverend Al Sharpton.
18: Keeping it real, keeping it real. I am your host, Reverend Al Sharpton. Attorney Jennifer Jones Austin is our co-host. Let's go right back to the phones, Jenny. Let's go to Andre, giving us a brief update on Youth Huddle. Andre?
0: Hey, good afternoon, Rev. Hope all is well. How you doing today?
18: Doing well.
0: Good, good, good. Before I start, I just want to say let's send a prayer out to Sister Sandra Mitchell, who is the head of the housing committee, who is in the hospital not doing well on today.
18: Wait a minute. You on a national show, they have housing committees in 100-something chapters. You're talking about the New York chapter. Be specific.
0: That is correct. You're absolutely right, Rev. So, Sandra Mitchell, New York City Housing Committee chairperson, who is I'm speaking about now. But to the update, so yes, the National Action Network Youth Huddle, as well as the Housing Committee, met with CASA, who is an organization that stands for tenants' rights here in New York City and has been in existence for the past 25 years and who has been in the forefront of trying to fight and secure the rent freeze, which we've obtained during this administration. So going forward, we are organizing along with CASA so that we can get bad landlords and rental property owners to maintain their properties and make repairs in buildings that are in disrepair, as well as we're fighting so that the HPD can enforce violations and force these bad landlords to pay their fines and pay the violations for their buildings being in disrepair. So, again, we are looking forward to working closely with CASA as we move forward going into this next election.
18: All right. That's great. This is one of our young leaders of Huddle. Huddle's out. Thank you for your call. Huddle's our youth department, started in New York by my younger daughter, Ashley, though Dominique is involved. And they now have Huddle chapters in many of our chapters around the country. I'm proud of them. That's the next generation. And I don't even go to, I've maybe been to one Huddle in 10 years since they've been in existence, because I want the young people to lead. And you can hear from Andre. They are on the point. Let's go to Bernice in East Cleveland. Bernice?
19: Reverend Al Sharpton?
18: Yeah.
19: I love you.
18: I watch you
19: every Saturday morning. Oh. You talk about James Brown all the time.
18: Yep.
19: And I done talked to you before, but you moved into your new office,
18: right.
19: And I don't have the right address. And I got James Brown's records.
18: Oh,
19: and
18: really?
19: I want you to have them.
18: I want to have
19: them. And I want you to give me the address.
18: All right. Well, y'all pick up and give an address off the phone, off the air, 6 Hancock Place, Nash Action Network's House of Justice, 6 Hancock Place, New York, New York. I love that. Thank you, Bernice. James Brown's like my father. Anything with James Brown I want. Jennifer, the question of reparations, restoration, and how we wrestle with it. As you know, I met with 5 of the African heads of state yesterday, had a high-level off-site public meeting, about 250 people jammed the room, and they started with France and Germany saying they would give back a lot of the artifacts they took from Africa. Now, obviously, we want to get into trade, we want to get into aid and reparative in terms of building the infrastructure with dollars, and then the deal at the same time with reparations for the enslaved here, because you've got those that were victims of colonialism in Africa and in the Caribbean, And then there are those of us that were outright enslaved, dehumanized in the United States and in the Caribbean. Talk about how reparative and reparations can occur in a way that is not only morally right, but that is economically sound for the communities that have been denied and for the countries that will be the ones doing it, because they've already passed a resolution in the United Nations. And of course, the only three out of all of the countries in the UN voted for the resolution. So let's pursue this. Of course, one of the countries that would voted negative is the United States under Trump. But talk about the viability of this.
20: I'm so glad that they're centering on this and that you're a part of this, because so often when we think about the slave trade and we go way back when, we think about the harm that was done to Africans who were brought to this land, and then the families that were birthed as a result. But we don't think about the harm, and we don't talk enough about the harm that was done to African countries, losing vital resources, both with respect to humankind, but also with respect to the ability to continue to grow and develop their countries. The extraction of artifacts, extraction of minerals and oils, the inability to develop sound structures, you know, with laws and policies and institutional practices, significant harms. And the challenge that we have today is that when you look at the UN, what they've done, and I've been looking at this, I mean, Rev, you know, you played a critical role in ensuring that I would be a part of the New York State reparations work. And, you know, one of the things that we've been doing in New York is looking at the UN's approach to reparations, and they have four pillars. They look at restitution, and restitution is what you were just talking about. How do you restore what was lost, what was stolen, the cultural value, the property, all of that, the assets, the artifacts, and the like. They look at compensation. How do you ensure that those who were harmed, individuals, and that they are financially restored to what would have been their place, as well as countries? You look at rehabilitation, and that talks about how do you make sure that people are physically, mentally, socially, put it back in a place where they can heal and they can grow. It's how do you address trauma and the trauma that resulted. And then there's the structural piece, which is all about changing the laws and the practices to ensure that, discrimination and harm doesn't persist. There's also one other area that you hear some about, and this is maybe where you're going, the accountability. Like, how do we ensure that institutions, government, and corporations, banks and all, are accountable and don't do this again? It's a tall order. You cannot have one and not have all four and have it be successful. It's a hard list, but you got to get more and more people to understand the harms, and Africa's going to have to stand strong and other countries with it.
18: It's a hard lift, but it's a hard lift we got to do. Others did it.
20: Yeah.
18: Others That's got right. repaired. Why can't we do it? All right, let's take a break. Be right back. More of you on the phone and on our message board. I see you, Pamela Edgar, saying Pastor Emeritus Reverend Dr. E.T. Cavanaugh Sr. was the former pastor of St. Paul Baptist Church in East St. Louis, Illinois. Before he moved to Cleveland, Ohio, one of his members was my cousin. Well, I'll be at his Great Abyssinian Baptist Church for the brunch and then the evening rally next Tuesday in Cleveland, Ohio. Get ready, Cleveland. We're going to have the brunch. We're going to teach the fundamentals of AI. We're going to deal with the Voter Brigade is all about, and we're going to rally on it that night. I'll be there live and in person with Bishop Cavanaugh and with our chapter leader. So make sure y'all are in the house. Let's take a break. Be right back. Shopton, Jones Austin. Be right back.
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21: It's Sybil Wilkes with what we need to know. The White House is forcefully denying news reports the administration is planning a 90-day federal ban on diesel fuel exports. This denial follows a Politico report claiming officials were preparing export restrictions to curb soaring fuel costs stemming from the ongoing conflict with Iran. Energy Secretary Chris Wright told the Wall Street Journal the administration will instead pursue voluntary market solutions with energy producers to lower prices at the pump. A Kansas City woman convicted of placing her infant daughter in an oven has been sentenced to 13 years in prison. 27-year-old Mariah Thomas pleaded guilty to first-degree child endangerment leading to death after her one-month-old daughter suffered fatal burn injuries in 2024. Thomas told law enforcement investigators she mistakenly placed the infant inside the kitchen oven instead of her crib for a nap. In Tennessee, Memphis Mayor Paul Young is acknowledging growing community demands for stricter regulatory oversight regarding local data centers and SpaceX AI infrastructure. Speaking at a Congressional Black Caucus panel in Washington, Mayor Young expressed support for tech regulations, revealing he's hesitated to push back forcefully due to fears of federal or corporate retaliation against the city of Memphis. And in entertainment news, R&B singer Chris Brown is publicly confronting journalist David Dennis Jr. over online claims the performer actively abuses women. Responding directly to an Antscape video citing a 2024 documentary, Brown challenged Dennis to produce evidence of any domestic violence convictions since 2009, asserting the reporter is spreading misinformed media headlines. To subscribe to my free daily newsletter, please visit SybilWilkes.com. For all the news 24/7, go to News1.com. I'm Sybil Wilkes. Be informed. Be empowered.
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I am your host, Reverend Al Sharpton, and we're back. 1-877-532-5797. 1-877-532-5797. 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Attorney Jennifer Jones Austin is our co-host. Jenny on the message board, James Thomas, is saying, I still don't understand people who voted for Trump who now want sympathy for their loved ones.

0: getting killed or deported, they have themselves to blame. They sold out this country. Well, I think that in some respects I understand the feeling, but I think, Jenny, that a lot of people that voted for Trump had no idea that he would be doing some of the things he's doing. One, because it's unprecedented. He's doing things that was never done before. And second, he had convinced people that people like you and I were just agitators and liars and fake news and all of that and shouldn't be listened to. So I think they ought to feel like they didn't do due diligence, but I don't think that they ought to hate themselves. They need to correct themselves, Jenny.
1: You know, one of the things that we often talk about, one of the reasons why, if I may, my thinking is that you do this show, that you do Politics Nation, that, you know, every day of the week you are engaging with us as a community, you know, and the broader community at large, is because if you are not with information, if you're not armed with facts, if you're not working to break down the information that's being provided to you to help you understand what is, you know, what's being said, what's being inferred, what people are trying to make you believe, then you can find yourself in a situation where you're believing things that are untrue. I mean, I, without giving any names, I have a gentleman, I run a social policy and economic policy organization. We have the data to back up the things we say about economic injustice. And I have somebody who works in my organization who will, you know, who can be found to say, Trump's not that bad. Like, you know, like, oh, this big ugly bill is not going to hurt people too badly. Oh, he's not really taking away SNAP benefits. Trump played on the right. It's kind of crazy, right? But Trump figured out how to convince and persuade people to believe something very different than what he was selling. And when we live in a society where not everybody is really trying to seek information and understand it for themselves, then they're the kind of people who are going to elect a Trump. When Todd comes on and he talks about the lack of civics in the schools, part of that, yeah, he is intentional. Don't have you understand how government works, why your vote matters, so then you don't vote, or you cast your vote in a way that's not beneficial for you. It's the lack of people being informed and being engaged in ways that help them to see what's good for them and what's not.
0: Let's go to Tamar in Philadelphia, Pennsylvania. Tamar.
2: Hi, Reverend Al Sharpton. Thank you for taking my call. I would like to know if you are aware of any collective efforts of so-called African Americans to speak before the United Nations concerning our plight in North America. I desire to live in.
0: Go ahead.
2: I had to write this. I was real nervous. Okay. I desire to see our children live in peace, but I feel emotional terror every day for the future of our children.
0: Yeah, I think, thank you for your call. I think that the closest I've seen is President Obama had a session right at the UN about 3 months ago, and some of us spoke, Ben Crump, myself, and others. Yesterday was the next step on that. Now, that's not at the General Assembly in front of all the UN, though 3 months ago, there were about 70 countries that came to the session. And yesterday there was about 10, but the whole UN is much bigger than that. The problem with that, according to UN protocol, is that the country that you're in must sponsor you before the UN, and Donald Trump would not dare let any of us address this General Assembly. But I think the fact that we've got it on the in the culture of UN culture, of General Assembly and all, and the African heads brought us in and not just said they want to deal with rebuilding Africa, but also dealing with reparations with African American, is a step in the right direction that took decades to even get that far.
1: Mm-hmm.
2: That's so how do I get involved? Because, you know, I know sometimes those that shake the tree are not the ones that get the fruit. And right. But I'm concerned about our children, and I don't see how we're going to be able to get equality and justice when we have such a venomous enemy that is, like, got us crushed. I mean, if you can't vote, they clearly don't like us. I think the peaceful solution, and I'm not a racist or prejudiced person, but I think the only peaceful solution in America is a two-state solution, and I know that's nowhere on the table. But I just want to know what I do. And
0: well,
2: how can
0: I think you can be involved. Thank you for your call. I think you can be involved. Certainly, I'll be coming through Philly. Stay tuned and listen, and maybe when you hear what you hear when I'm there, you'll join the chapter and work with us. I certainly would welcome you because you have the passion of somebody that's really seeking to do something. Or you can go to nationalactionnetwork.net even now and learn what we're trying to do and see if you want to fit in and help us do it in Philly. All right, let me take a break. Turn to Jennifer Jones, Austin Shopton. Be right back.
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2: Good afternoon. Expect to run into some delays Inner Belt southbound. The traffic moving pretty slow between Lakeside Ave and Chester Ave. We also have reports of an accident in Sheffield on Colorado Avenue at Abe Road North. Another crash reported on 22nd Street Southwest at Kenmore Boulevard. Also be aware of a gas leak for those on South Broadway Street at South Main Street. And if you're in Lorain County, look for some slow afternoon traffic 90 westbound between Route 611 and Detroit Road. I'm Lorenzo Ware on Cleveland's News Talk 1490 WEREAM, the People Station.
3: It's Sybil Wilkes with what we need to know. A federal judge ordered the Trump administration to temporarily restore White House press access for CNN, MS Now, and Politico after journalists were barred over accusations of negative coverage. Memphis Mayor Paul Young expressed support for regulating local data centers and SpaceX AI, revealing he hesitated to push back forcefully due to fears of federal or corporate retaliation against his city. The Smithsonian National Museum of African American History and Culture is celebrating its 10th anniversary. Acting Director Shanita Brackett affirmed no exhibitions have been altered despite executive orders targeting federal museum funding. And R&B singer Chris Brown publicly confronted journalist David Dennis Jr. over online claims the performer actively abuses women, challenging the reporter to produce evidence of any domestic violence convictions since 2009. I'm Sybil Wilkes. Be informed. Be empowered.
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0: your host, Reverend Al Sharpton, Attorney Jennifer Jones. Austin is our co-host. Don't forget to watch Politics Nation with Al Sharpton live this weekend, 5 p.m. Eastern Time on MS Now. And over the weekend, I can tell you among my guests will be, of course, the candidate for Democratic candidate, I should say, for the governor of Georgia, Keisha Lance Bottoms, will be on with me. I will also have on Governor Beshear of Kentucky, who many believe will be running for president, asking about his battle with ICE and what's going to happen with Mitch McConnell, among other guests this weekend. You won't want to miss this weekend on Politics Nation with Al Sharpton. And, of course, the rally, Saturday Action Rally for you in the tri-state area, 9 a.m. to 11 a.m. at the House of Justice in Harlem, 6 Hancock Place, which is 124th and Morningside. And you that are not in the New York area can watch it live on Impact Television, NationalActionNetwork.net, live stream, YouTube/NAN, or on the AME Zion Network. Jenny, let's get ready to go back to the phone. Jenny, let's go. It's policy day, so let's go to Todd. Todd, you're on Keeping It Real with Sharpton and Jones Austin.
1: You should hear me now.
0: I hear you.
2: I hear you.
1: Okay. So Reverend Al Sharpton, Jennifer Jones Austin. I'm a registered Georgia voter, and I've been trying to get some questions answered about from Keisha Lance Bottoms for the last few months that haven't even been acknowledged. And if she's going to be on your show, can I put the three of the questions out there on the air right now?
0: Yeah, you can put them out. I won't guarantee I'm going to ask them, but put them out. Let me see if I agree with asking them.
1: Her people listen to your show. They'll hear it. So Georgia has close to a $14 billion surplus right now. That's the rainy day fund and the surplus that's in place right now. Keisha Lance Bottoms says she wants to put more money toward early education. I would like to know what are the specifics of what she would like to do with that surplus as it applies to early education, particularly parents that have children coming into the taxpayer-funded neighborhood public schools and are going into early child education, and how will you address benefiting them before the children get to that school with
0: now,
1: that
0: is
1: money?
0: Is the surplus a state surplus that is at the discretion of the governor?
1: A lot of it is, yeah. Maybe all of it.
0: I don't know maybes. I don't ask questions.
1: Well, I can tell you the majority of it is.
0: So the majority of it, you're saying, does not have to go through the state legislature.
1: The governor. And I like to, she's openly spoken about how she wants to better fund or fully fund. Those were her words, fully fund education in the state, particularly early education, pre-K. Well, a lot of the kindergartners and first graders in Georgia are not prepared to move forward because of their literacy and their math skills are low. And a lot of kids come into early child education not fully prepared to meet the curriculum. And that's because of the parents. So there's money available to educate the parents on how to better prepare their children to get into these programs and respond well to the education that you have. A lot of people have good education, but they don't respond well to it. Well, how would she like to use taxpayer-funded dollars specifically for those purposes as it applies to her ability to control some of the $14 billion surplus? I've sent her emails. I've gone on her website, and no acknowledgement. That's even been received. So now it's on air.
0: Let me look into it. Go ahead. Yeah. Give me your other two.
1: So, no, that's it right there. That's not what I was calling about. But when I heard you say she's going to be your broadcast, it's out there now. It's on your broadcast.
0: I will, I'm not promising everything we'll ask because I want to give my guests 6-7 minutes, and I already have questions I want to ask her. But if I can get it in, I will. But do not hold me to it, because, again, don't assume I book guests and don't have some things in mind I want to ask you.
1: But no, I'm not like that.
0: Get on to the other point.
1: No, I'm not like that. People listen to your broadcast. So last week we were talking about better funding, affordable housing, Georgia included, and we didn't bring up the one thing that I'm always hesitant to bring up. HUD has a program where they have this on their website. They have something called the HUD store, home store, where you could purchase homes under the control of HUD. HUD probably got them through some auction or some other kind of way. And they always sell the homes as is under the market rate for the public. But right now on their website, if you go look at their map, they have less than 1,000. But I must say for sure they have less than 2,000 homes available for purchase. Well,
0: this is national,
1: yeah.
0: Okay.
1: In California, I can tell you for sure, in California there's 53 available. In Texas there's 118. In Hawaii there's one. Everybody and their mama want to live in Hawaii. And I don't remember what they are in Ohio and Georgia. But this is where the federal government is falling short. And part of it's falling short because of mismanagement of tax dollars. HUD's budget right now is $77.3 billion. Okay, that's their whole budget. And included in that is also the Section 8 vouchers that we talked about last week, of which there's only 2.3 million issued this year, maybe up to 2.5. And this is where the government from the federal level could better accommodate the consumer and the taxpayer. So you're a consumer if you want to buy these HUD homes. You're also a taxpayer if you're contributing to the tax base. You're a consumer if you're a beneficiary of the voucher system as opposed to being a renter. And you're also a beneficiary if you're a homeowner who's taking Section 8. And by the way, I still stand. We need to expand the Section 8 vouchers to the advantage of the landlords more. Where are you at with some of this, Jennifer and Reverend Sharpton? They need to increase their budget so that they can get more homes and get those homes out to the public for purchase.
2: When you say they need to, you're talking about the governments need to, the state governments need to increase their budgets?
1: HUD's budget needs to be better accommodating to be able to purchase more of these homes at these auctions and get them in front of the consumer at an under market rate in the various neighborhoods where they could get them. And I also should mention this. Mm-hmm. I don't know if HUD should have to compete on the same level as a private person going to buy these homes at auctions. I'm saying I don't know. I ain't saying they shouldn't or shouldn't. I'm just saying I don't know about that one. But go ahead.
2: So, I'm never going to disagree on resources to support communities that are without the basics that they need to take care of their housing, their transportation, their food, their health care, and the like. But, you know, in order to increase HUD's budget, and for everybody who's following along but may not be completely aware of what we're talking about the U.S. Department of Housing and Urban Development. In order to increase HUD's budget, you got to figure out where the money's coming from, right? And when you have a current federal government that has cut taxes disproportionately for higher wealth individuals and for corporations and is running up the deficit with a war that on any given day they say is not a war, where are the resources coming from? And when you have a federal government and a significant number of people in this country who do not believe that we should have a more equitable tax distribution policy where people who have more, have significant wealth and have an abundance of tax breaks that they shouldn't be made to pay their fair share, where's the money coming from? So I don't disagree with you, but where's the money coming from?
1: The tax base. The money's coming from the tax base. It just needs to be better managed. And this is connected to my often conversation about civics education. It would be in the best interest of the country if a 12th grader finishing in most of the taxpayer-funded neighborhood public schools would have the understanding of what it costs to run the municipality where they live. Because when they find that out, they'll find out understanding about where the federal government contributions are to that municipality, including money from HUD to make affordable housing better for the consumer who wants to buy those homes. And that's important, and we don't teach that in the public schools as far as civics education or financial literacy. And where are you at with HUD, the two of you, where are you at with HUD having to compete on the same level with somebody private coming in to buy a home on an auction? Do you think the government should have a little bit better advantage because the government is better equipped to get those houses moving than a private purchaser?
0: Well, I would lean toward, and I would only say lean toward the government be involved, because it's depending on which government is involved. If you have the wrong administration in and puts in the wrong HUD secretary, you might have some people that are sensitive in the private sector that may get more done. So I think that my leaning would be for government involvement, with the caveat that it is according to what government administration. I think that ought to be probably monitored and handled through the Congress, Jenny, so that if you get a government like we have the present administration, for example, if you had the present administration in charge of housing and lock out private builders, who you and I know, some minority builders even, they're talking with us, then I would not want to see this administration have priority over them. But you may have a government in that is better than just money-hungry people, black and white. So I don't know that you can make one cardinal rule there, Jenny.
2: I could not agree more. You know, so much of what we do, we have to always think about what are the consequences and the implications. Jeff has heard me say before that my dad used to say to me, Jenny, always remember, good leaders control for the consequences they intend. Great leaders control for the consequences they intend and the ones they don't. And what we've seen in the last four years prior, is when you put government in the hands of somebody that is not intent on bettering the lives of all individuals, you know, chaos results. And so you gotta have some flexibility and fluidity in some of these rules sometimes to make sure you can control against those things.
1: I'm with you on that, but I think the solution here, since I was asking the question, I want to tell you I actually have a solution. Is I'm leaning more toward that. There's 100 homes up for auction, and HUD's one of the groups of people. HUD's one of the entities that's looking to purchase, buy some of these homes on auction. I feel that it would be better for the consumer and the public at large that HUD get maybe the first 40 houses, first dibs on the first 40 houses to bid before the private sector comes in, because they are going to move, because those houses are going to be sold, you know, at a lower market rate. Now, the problem with it is, and this is all based on our conversation about government policy to help improve affordable housing. The problem with that is HUD's going to sell it as is. So I might come in here and buy that same house that HUD's trying to get and rehab it up to very high quality standards, and somebody's still going to buy it, but it's going to be a better house.
0: That's the challenge. Yeah, that is the challenge. That's why you need flexibility, because HUD buying it without rehab is another value than somebody coming in fixing it up. It's not a black and white situation. There's a lot of gray in there. But thank you for your call, Todd. Let me thank Attorney Jennifer Jones Austin. Let me thank all of you that called in, listened in. You that called in and couldn't get through, but hung in there anyhow. Remember, whatever you do, wherever you go, however you feel, tell somebody, tell anybody, tell everybody that Reverend Al told you personally, keep it real. Keep it real. Whatever you do, keep it real. I'll talk to you tomorrow.
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4: It's Sybil Wilkes with what we need to know. The Smithsonian National Museum of African American History and Culture is celebrating its 10th anniversary, having officially welcomed nearly 14 million total visitors since its historic opening on September 24th, 2016. This milestone arrives amid ongoing political pressure from the current administration, targeting federal funding for exhibits deemed racially divisive. However, the acting director, Shanita Brackett, affirmed no exhibitions have been altered to appease critics, emphasizing the museum remains steadfast in presenting the unvarnished truth of Black history. Public school teachers across several states are actively pushing back against state mandates requiring the Ten Commandments be displayed in public classrooms. Educators in Louisiana, Texas, Arkansas, and Alabama filed federal lawsuits or resigned in protest, arguing the requirements violate First Amendment protections, with the U.S. Supreme Court anticipated to consider legal challenges to the Texas law this fall. A federal judge is ordering the state of Texas to install air conditioning across all state-run prison facilities by 2029. Currently, only one-third of Texas prisons possess climate control, with the magistrate ruling that exposing incarcerated inmates to extreme summer heat constitutes unconstitutional, cruel, and unusual punishment. President Trump is extending a formal invitation to Russian President Vladimir Putin to attend the G20 summit in Miami this December. Secretary of State Marco Rubio confirmed the diplomatic outreach following high-level meetings with Russian foreign officials, stating this summit provides Putin a key opportunity to re-engage with world leaders for his first in-person G20 appearance since 2019. To subscribe to my free daily newsletter, please visit SybilWilkes.com. For all the news 24/7, go to news1.com. I'm Sybil Wilkes. 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
1: It's Thursday, September 24th. Do you know what time it is? It's Al Sharpton's time. And for the next 3 hours, it's time to put aside all pretenses, deception, denial, or fronting. The time has come to keep it real on Keeping It Real with Reverend Al Sharpton. A very good afternoon to you all across the country. Good morning to our West Coast listeners, and welcome to those listening on Sirius XM. Channel 126, The Urban View, where talk empowers and becomes action. I'm coming to you live from our National Action Network corporate headquarters in New York. And for the next 3 hours, you can join the conversation by calling us at 1-877-532-5797. 1-877-532-5797, or you can go to the message board at www.nationalactionnetwork.net, www.nationalactionnetwork.net. I see Doll 676676 Doll saying, good morning, Reverend Sharpton, in chat watching from Los Angeles, California. Well, I'm glad you're watching and glad you're with us. The mayor of Queensbridge Houses here in New York, Mayor Rodney Jones, said, good afternoon, my shepherd. Good afternoon to you, Rodney. And I see NC Black saying, good afternoon, Reverend, sending you positive vibes from Brooklyn, New York. Well, I was born and raised in Brooklyn. I'll be preaching in Brooklyn this Sunday, I believe. Yeah, I'm going home, Brooklyn, and preach. Bruce Turner is saying, welcome back, Rev, and hello, message board. Let's rise up and get people registered to vote. And the mayor saying, Mrs. Jones Austin held the fort down yesterday. The sophisticated lady did excellent. I'm glad to hear that. Let me say, yesterday, for you that follow me on social media, on all, whether it's Facebook or Instagram or wherever you follow me, you saw it. I was honored to speak at the high level, they call it, side event of the United Nations to deal with Africa's and descendants of Africans, both repairing, reparation, and resilience. And it was called by President Mahamas of Ghana. The president of Liberia was there, the president of Haiti, Sierra Leone, and I might be missing one. It was five heads of state, and then you had high-ranking representatives. You that are on live stream, that's the president of Liberia and I talking there. They sat me with the presidents. I was the only one from the states to speak, though I was clear that others in the audience have been fighting for reparations and fighting for what the debt was owed. For years. I've been on it since decades, way even before we started NAN, but there have been others that's been on even longer. I think that it was significant. We've been doing follow-up meetings. We're starting with some of the nations there, UK and France, committing to return the artifacts stolen from Africa. But we need to deal with the reparations for slave trade, including those blacks that sold us. But it's important the conversation begin. It's not going to be a comfortable one, because there was some complicity in some of these dealings, but it needs to be done. Why? Why y'all digging all that up, Reverend Al? Well, it's not about digging all that up. It's about you cannot ask for people that were placed in an unfair position and therefore began to track behind and ask them now because you cheated on the footage of the race. How come they can't keep up when you started them down? They started with their grandfathers, great-grandfathers being slaves, started with the banks being busted in African nations and their culture taken from them. So you can't say, why don't y'all just catch up and let's make everything equal, when we did not start from equal positions. So I'm glad to be on the ground floor of this United Nations conversation about this. Where it leads, I don't know, but I'm glad that we are just putting it on the agenda. Let me thank Attorney Jennifer Jones Austin for sitting in for me yesterday. Pauline McCullough saying, and she's right to the point that I'm talking about. She said, I just put gas in my car this morning at $4.45 a gallon. That is unsustainable. Working people, poor people can't sustain $4.45 an hour. They can't sustain it. It is impossible. It is ridiculous to think people can sustain that. I think that it is imperative that we understand what's going on and why. So let's talk about that. Talk about your views on African reparations, different than African Americans. Both needs to be done. And this real debacle with the White House barring MS Now and Politico and CNN, they just regained entry into the White House. They just returned their cars under court order. What does it say about this country that the sitting president blatantly and publicly says that you don't say what I like, you're questioning me, you're not allowed in the White House? It is autocracy with steroids. So let's talk about it. This is Policy Day, and that's certainly the policy of free speech should be discussed. The policy of reparations and reciprocity needs to be discussed. And, of course, what is continuing in the assault on affordability and health care needs to be discussed. So a lot to talk about, and I think that it is, crazy that people are, in my opinion, ignoring the issues of our time. And I think that Fox Collins sent a note saying Al Sharpton is being forced to speak on this issue because he was embarrassed by a foundation black American man came to NAN and spoke about reparations. Fox, I think you better get your facts right. When we started NAN, the first rally at PS 175, Betty Shabazz, Spike Lee, Dr. John Henry Clark was there. We talked about reparations then. First rally in NAN, March of 91. And I'd already been working with Queen Mother Moore and others, Dr. James Smalls and others, about reparations since I was a teenager. So, nice try, but blatantly incorrect. I think that Akeem Smith is saying, good afternoon, Reverend Sharpton and message board. There are live protesters being arrested in New York City right now, live protesting Netanyahu speaking at the UN. Okay, I did not know that. And let me see if I can get some info on that. Netanyahu and what he's doing in Gaza ought to be protested. His whole surge. Many of us stood up and said October 7th was wrong. He came behind it with the most, in my opinion, inhumane military strategy, wiping out innocent children, kids. So I don't have any support at all for Netanyahu's position. Anton Timmons says, Oakland is around $5.60 per gallon. Wow, just fill up this morning. God still makes a way. Yeah, but he also makes sense. And I think that $5.60, $4.50 does not make sense for a war that you claim is not a war, for a situation that you don't claim even exists. All right, let's take a break. It is... It is policy day. Keeping it real. Sharpton, 1-877-532-5797. 1-877-532-5797. Be right back. Keeping it real.
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11: Nice turn, Jill. Toby, isn't your sister doing a nice job as a new driver?
12: Sure. Hey, by the way, Dad, have you ever smoked marijuana? 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
13: OMG, Toby, are you serious?
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13: I heard it could lead to using other drugs.
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11: Sure, but the type that's out there now is stronger than when I was younger, so it's really important for you two to be careful.
12: I never thought about that.
11: Well, now's the time to start thinking about it.
14: Now's the time to talk to your kids about substance use. 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
15: Multiple sclerosis is trying to shut people down. That's what it does. 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MS kills connection. connection kills MS. 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
5: It's Sybil Wilkes with What We Need to Know. A federal judge ordered the Trump administration to temporarily restore White House press access for CNN, MSNBC, and Politico after journalists were barred over accusations of negative coverage. Memphis Mayor Paul Young expressed support for regulating local data centers and SpaceX AI, revealing he hesitated to push back forcefully due to fears of federal or corporate retaliation against his city. The Smithsonian National Museum of African American History and Culture is celebrating its 10th anniversary. Acting Director Shanita Brackett affirmed no exhibitions have been altered despite executive orders targeting federal museum funding. And R&B singer Chris Brown publicly confronted journalist David Dennis Jr. over online claims the performer actively abuses women, challenging the reporter to produce evidence of any domestic violence convictions since 2009. I'm Sybil Wilkes. Be informed, be empowered.

0: I'm your host, Reverend Al Sharpton, on this Policy Day on Keeping It Real with Al Sharpton. 1-877-532-5797. 1-877-532-5797. And it is interesting. I like that Bruce Turner says on our message board, my mom bought me the Dr. Seuss books before I even went to school. And that's true. My mother, and at that time father was at home, bought me encyclopedias when I was maybe 7, 8 years old. And before I went to kindergarten, I was preaching. As you train up children, the Bible says train up a child in the way he should go. When they're old, they will not depart. You need to embed that in them, a sense of literacy and a sense of awareness of what's going on in the world. I think that's important. All right, let's take some Policy Day calls. Let me start in Philadelphia with my man, Brother Jacob. Brother Jacob, you're keeping it real with Al Sharpton.
1: Peace be unto you, Reverend Al, and I always say to your global audience, first of all, Reverend Al, you got a heck of a bench, man. When you ain't there, you got a bench that can handle that business, man, and that's a blessing, right?
0: It is. It really is.
1: Yeah. Reverend Al, it looks like our president has no respect for the Constitution, the rule of law, the courts, the First Amendment. I mean, the judge ordered him to let the press back in, CNN, MSN, and y'all people. And why is he not doing that? I mean, what's wrong with this guy? I mean, he just...
0: Well, he has no respect for the letter of law. They just forced it back in after being out all day, and he's appealing it. He has no respect for the letter of law, and he has no respect for the Bill of Rights of this country.
1: Yes. And, that's one of the reasons why I think when he took his oath this last time, he didn't have his hand on the Bible. Either that or he didn't have his hand because it wasn't the Trump Bible or something, but he didn't have his hand on it, and I guess he already knew that he would be lying. But, another thing, Rev, why does Trump keep telling us, the American people, that we're doing better than ever? And you just mentioned, I just filled up my car the other day. I paid $5.30 per gallon, right? How are we doing better than we ever? And I got one of them big ones because I'm a big guy, Rev, But how can he keep telling us

0: that we're doing, America's doing better than ever, right? You know, as a young boy in Bible study, one of the first things I was taught was that the devil is a liar. How yeah. can he stand before the American people and just tell us lies? And I think, does he really think that we gonna believe him? I mean, what kind of sickness and madness is that? Can you help me?
1: No, I can't help you with that. It's just sickness and madness. You can't explain crazy. You can't explain somebody that's losing it. And you can't justify what he's doing. I think the real challenge, Brother Jacob, is that we need to challenge those that voted for him or didn't vote at all, which is a vote for him, and say, we know something wrong with him. What's wrong with you? Why would you put us in this predicament? Because he didn't have to win that election. And all of that about voting don't mean nothing. If it didn't mean nothing, why did Biden beat him the first time? Or the second time he ran? So come on, quit clowning and come with something real. Let me stay in Philadelphia. Let me go to, let me go to Brother Rick in Germany. Rick, you're keeping it real with Al Sharpton.
2: Good day, Brother Sharpton. Good day.
1: Good day. Good day.
2: I wanted to talk about Ethiopia.
1: Yeah.
2: And Sudan. Ethiopia is reported by NPR as back at civil war. And NPR reported maybe a couple of weeks ago that Sudan, in their war, somebody was using chemical weapons. So the fight for Africa is getting a little more intense, and we're becoming blind to it there in America. And I just want to say that if we're blind to what's going on in Africa, most of us in Black America are ignoring what's going on in Israel under Netanyahu. I'm done, all brother, right. Man.
1: Thank you for your call. And, I think that we need to understand, given modern technology and modern military equipment, the world is one place now. And this is not back in the World War One days. They can send drones anywhere. Ukraine just sent multiple drones over Moscow. So I think that, and I think it's important that we take all this stuff seriously. Any one of these wars could be the impetus for somebody you love having to serve and getting killed. Even beyond that, it could be the impetus for the economy falling as it's doing with this Iran war and how you put food on the table. So this is no foreign policy, by and by in the sky when you die. This is something real right now. And it doesn't speak to your intelligence if all of this is happening and you're not doing something to protect your own interests. You know, a lot of people try to act like they are more profound than anybody else. Well, brother, did you read this? And no, you're not aware of that, and I know this. Well, what are we doing? I don't care how much knowledge you have. If you're not in action doing something, you're just engaging in ego tripping. So what if you're smart? I mean, really, what difference does it make to us? Unless you're going to use some of that intelligence to solve and energize some of our problems. Otherwise, you're useless. And how smart is that? So I think that we really need to deal with that. I think that it is very important. I can't tell you the people that I knew in high school and in college that went to school just so they could be articulate and sound smart. I said, well, man, what you want to be?
3: I don't know, man. Just getting all the down. My rap is heavy.
1: But where are we taking this?
3: I don't know.
1: So you're more concerned about appearing smart than doing smart things. So yours is all theatrical, show business. I'm going to show I'm smart.
3: Okay.
1: Then what? Also smart and unemployed. You're also smart and headed into a war that you can't afford gas at home. You're also smart and inactive. And how smart is that? So let's be real about this. Let's take a break. Be right back. Policy Day. 1-877-532-5797. 1-877-532-5797. 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
6: 1490 WERE traffic.
7: Good afternoon. Expect to run into some delays Innerbelt southbound. The traffic moving pretty slow between Lakeside Ave and Chester Ave. We also have reports of an accident in Sheffield on Colorado Avenue at Abe Road North. Another crash reported on 22nd Street Southwest at Kenmore Boulevard. Also be aware of a gas leak for those on South Broadway Street at South Main Street. And if you're in Lorain County, look for some slow afternoon traffic 90 westbound between Route 611 and Detroit Road. I'm Lorenzo Ware on Cleveland's News Talk 1490 WEREAM, the People Station.
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0: Reverend Al Sharpton. One of the things I hope you didn't let go under the radar. 600,000 more people lost their health insurance this week. Really, they're saying north of 650,000. Imagine the anxiety of working but not making enough to cover your bills, the increasing your bills, and denying you basic civil liberties and civil rights to elect people that you think can solve the problem. That's where we are. And that's where we need to confront and back it up. And like I said at the UN session yesterday, if Martin Luther King and W.B. Du Bois and Fannie Lou Hamer and others could go up against this Southern slaveocracy, then what's wrong with us? They had greater odds against them, least amount of things to work with, and less amount of things to have knowledge of. Yet they win anyway. Because I'm a believer in that God meets you in the action that you are undertaking and blesses it. God don't drag you out of bed and make you do something and be something that you're not. I think that it is very, very debilitating for us to be in that kind of situation. 1-877-532-5797. 1-877-532-5797. Back to this reparations question. When I'm asked on college campuses and the like, why I support reparations, I said, well, you never had a form of slavery more dehumanizing and treacherous than what they did to saving in the man, in the, what they did to us in the exchange of liberty for and freedom for slavery. Nowhere will you find it. And I think that we must understand and challenge the United States, European countries, and others that took what we were about in our villages, kidnapped us. Some of us paid. These people that's, you know, out here, Black MAGA, reminds me of them, and degraded me. But all of that was part of a process. All of that was part of making us understand that if we drop being vigilant, we will recede back to the things that our parents had already broken down the wall for. If I were to tell you that Civil Rights Division of Justice Department is not looking for violators of race based on them being black, they'll tell you the civil rights was that were discriminating against whites. Yet whites are doubly unemployed, yet whites are more educated, yet whites have all the advantages of skin color, but we did it as a downright denouncing of him. I mean, it's sick. And some things you do because you realize how sick it is. Other things you do because you don't know if it's contagious and some of that nut stuff will jump over on you. And I believe that. Let me start. Kevin Powell on the message board says Donald Trump could really care less about normal working people's health care. because he and his family and his very wealthy friends can afford whatever medical expenses they need to have done to them. I agree with that. Prayerful Soul says forgiveness versus being complete fool are two different things. Oh, yeah, I forgave the man that stabbed me. But I didn't say give him a knife and let him go home. Mrs. Saint says we were some of the strongest of Africa, period. That's undisputed. Do you realize, stop a minute, that they put us in the bowels of ships, handcuffed each other, and iron leg irons connected each other? Now stop and think about this with me. We are brought across the Atlantic, which took weeks, chained each other. If you wanted to go to sleep, you just had to nod your head and go to sleep. Couldn't lay down. You're literally bound to two people, one on each side. If you had to rest your body, use the bath, you had to do it right there. There was no men's room out there, women's right there. In this inhumane torture, some blacks died. Obviously, being rattled in a boat like that with no sense of anything will kill you. Which means only the strongest survive. I tell a story. I told her that Reverend Jackson's funeral, about how we were in Senegal, Dakar, Senegal, for Reverend Leon Sullivan's economic summit. And Reverend Jackson took me out to Gori Island. I had not been to Gori Island. I'd been to South Africa. I've been to other places. Not Gori Island. Took me there. And on Gori Island is the slave camps. They also have one in Ghana where I've been to that one. And on the strip there where the slaves were housed, waiting to be sent to the United States of slavery, they'd been captured and sold. They had a door called the Door No Return. And as I said at his funeral, we did return. They had no idea that one day they'd be sending these people to be free servants of the Western world. Less than human by law. And they had no idea we'd come back one day president of the United States. We are the surviving strongest people of the strongest bloodline of Africans. Because we had to take more, and we took it and made something happen. That blood runs in your veins, in my veins. And I don't have to be jealous of others. I hear friends, associates, man, I got Irish blood in me. Man, I got Italian blood in me. Can't take it. I got Jewish blood in me. I respect that because I have African American blood in me. And that blood survived some of the most insidious and wicked and inhumane behavior known in human history. Yet we are still here. We must be the strongest on the planet. Look at what we survived and still thriving. And every time you knock us down, we get back up. We just made like that. We'll find a way. Now, there are casualties. Some of us succumb to things. Some of us don't make it. Some of us don't even try. But the overwhelming majority of us, that's why we're 35 million still here and counting. find a way to make it. Now we've got to find a way to not only make it, but raise our whole race up, not just a few individuals, and give our children something more than we had, because our parents gave us more than what they had. That's what it's all about. Can you leave more than you gained when you got here? That means you strengthen the birthright. You strengthen the bloodline. Can you leave more than what you was given? That's the goal. And I think if you can do that, you can be one at peace with yourself. Pauline McCullough saying, I just in the mail about voting in person, early voting, and by mail in the state of New Jersey. Okay, Pauline, let's check these mail-in early votings out and go and use them. Let's take a break. We'll be right back. Keeping it real, keeping it real, keeping it real. Shop tip. Be right back.
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7: 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Transistor radios were replaced by boomboxes. 8-track tapes were replaced by cassettes, cassettes by discs. Landlines were replaced by cell phones. Television was replaced by cable, then satellite, now everybody is streaming. However, this generation will inherit the first technology that can imitate thought itself. And all of us must decide how we will embrace artificial intelligence. AI is the first technology that will require us to set moral parameters for its usage. We must now decide what AI should be allowed and what should be prohibited. We must decide what happens to creativity, labor, truth, privacy, empathy, and democracy, and who will benefit. What will we require to remain uniquely human?
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Good evening, Cleveland. I pray that you are blessed, and I pray that whatever is stressing you at this time, that you have a healthy way of managing it. I am Pastor George Russell II of St. James AME Church here in Cleveland, Ohio, and I am your sit-in host today for the wonderful, extraordinary Dr. Gwen Jarvis. And I am grateful to her for this opportunity once again to share space with you today and just do what I can to help you to navigate through whatever it is you may be going through. And those of you who have listened to me before when I've been a guest on here, I always try to come with something that is practical, something that is going to make a difference, and something that you can apply right now. And today, I have a question that I want to start off with. And that question is, are you living or are you just managing? Are you living or are you just managing? Because I want to know, given all of the different things that we are battling with today, it is important that we be able to take a step back, and sometimes our lives can become a series of responsibilities, right? You get up, you go to work, you take care of everybody, you pay the bills, you handle the crisis, you answer the phone, you go to bed, you wake up and do it again. And then eventually you can become very good at managing life while quietly realizing that you're no longer enjoying it. And I come from a faith perspective here, and I say that because I recognize that some of you listening are not of the same faith that I am, but nevertheless, I still believe what I share with you is applicable in your life. And for me, in the Christian world, we talk about Jesus, and we talk about the fact that when in the Bible, it says that Jesus came, he says, I came that you may have life more abundantly, right? And so the central question that I asked today, I feel is appropriate because many of us are just either struggling or we're not where we thought we would be, or somehow along the way, things kind of went left, right? And maybe you feel that you're not as productive as you should be. Maybe, and I'm speaking to those of you, as I think about my seniors out there, my seniors who, at one time you were able to run here and do this and do that, and you were involved in everything, and you had the, grandkids around and all of these different things. And now it seems like everybody's just kind of left you behind, and it feels like as you're getting older, your productivity is dropping off. And to be honest, you can be honest here. And I know you're thinking to yourself, and I know many of you have had this struggle. You're like, man, I'm not what I used to be. I feel like I'm not as useful as I used to be. And I just want to tell you that in this moment where you may feel like you're not as productive as you used to be, I want you to hold on to what productivity you are able to, because all of us at some point in time are going to slow down. In fact, when we look at the Bible talks about being still. The Bible talks about he makes me in Psalm 23. It says the Lord is my shepherd. I shall not want. He makes me lie down in green pastures. Right. So there is the notion that sometimes if you don't sit down, the Lord will sit you down. All right. But let's keep moving forward here with this thread, because
not everybody is in the same place, but I'm sure at some point in time you've been there and you've wondered, am I really living? Do I laugh? Do I rest? Do I have people around me who pour something back into me? Or am I becoming somebody that I actually like or don't like? And my question to you is, I want you to ask yourself, if you wake up in the morning, do you wake up with purpose or do you only wake up with responsibilities? Because Jesus says something that has always challenged me when he says in John 10:10, he speaks about coming so that people might have life and have it more abundantly. I just mentioned that. And whatever, again, your religious background, I want you to notice the language he uses. He says life, not existence, not just surviving, not merely getting through another day. There is supposed to be something deeper about being alive. There's something that separates you from the frog that sits on the side of the lake or wherever it sits. And its purpose is to, you know, gather the, eat the flies and, just exist. And then procreate, and then it's gone. But we're not like that. We're not here just to survive. We're not here just to keep from getting eaten by something. We're not merely supposed to be getting through another day. And some of you out there feel like that. And I want to speak life into you and let you know that it doesn't have to be this way. It doesn't have to be that way. There's supposed to be something deeper about being alive. And that's what we're going to talk about. If you're deeply connected to church, stay with me. If you've been to church, if you haven't been to church in years, stay with me. And if you're still figuring out what you believe, stay with me. Because before this becomes a church question, I believe it's fundamentally a human question. What does it mean to actually live a meaningful life? And have some of us allowed survival to become a permanent address? Because I want some of you to know, I know you've been through struggles. I know that there's been setbacks. And if you haven't had any of that, then God bless you. But I think the majority of us have had some setbacks and some disappointments and may be in that place right now. And I'm here to speak to you because I believe that, it's no accident that you're tuned in today and that I'm your host. Okay. I believe that I'm here to speak to you today and encourage you and help you to sort out these pieces and look at what you're dealing with and realize that maybe there's something that's left in you that can get over this, and this too shall pass. And here's the question as we talk about this a little bit more. It's okay to struggle. Just don't settle. So, question one, when did busy become a badge of honor for you? And I want to start right there because sometimes you get to the point where you just running yourself ragged and then exhaustion becomes something that you brag about. Oh, you hear people say it so many times. Oh, I'm so tired. I'm just worn out. And, you need to ask somebody, when you ask somebody how they're doing and they answered,
Yeah, I'm busy doing this, that, or the other. Or sometimes we say it almost like a title. Busy. I'm booked up. Man, I got so much going on. I don't know which way to turn. I'm running here, running there, handling things and everything like that. And we talk about, and sometimes we wear this as a badge of honor. And I'm talking about those of you who talk about, oh, I'm always hustling. I'm always hustling. Everybody needs something, right? But when did we start confusing busyness with importance? Because if I'm busy, I must be needed. If I'm needed, then it must matter. But being needed and being healthy are not the same thing. There are people who are indispensable to everybody except themselves. Everybody gets a piece. The job gets a piece. Your family gets a piece. I can't tell you how many people that I've counseled that have told me that they just wish that they could get a break. And I'm so grateful today, speaking of break, that Dr. Gwen Jarvis, who was always busy doing something. I ain't never seen a woman that's got her hands in so much. Always busy doing something. Dr. Gwen, you probably are not resting right now, but you're doing something else. And Dr. Gwen, if you out there listening, sister, take some rest. Take some rest yourself. Okay? It's good for your soul. Everybody doesn't have to be on all the time. In fact, I'm probably one of the biggest introverted extroverts that you'll ever meet, because I do like engaging with people. I like being out and connecting with people. But there comes a time that I realize this about myself, that I need to just unplug and pull back. You know, I have the congregation that has needs. I have my family that has needs. I have my job that has needs. And sometimes I just need to pull back and just sit myself down and just have some time to me. And this is my favorite time of the year. My favorite time of the year. Because football is back. Football is back. I came out of a depression here a month ago. Now that football has started back, I'm happy, looking forward to the games that are on Saturday. Got them on Sunday, got it on Monday, Thursday. Yay. But let's go back to what we're talking about. When you talk about giving yourself to so many people and giving yourself and running and everything, what you ask yourself, what's left for me? And there's a fascinating moment that I want to share with you, because in Mark 6:31, because Jesus tells his disciples to come away and rest before so many people were coming and going, or because so many people were coming and going, that they did not even have time to eat. And I love the honesty of that text, because even Jesus is saying that you need to be able to take a break at some point. These were people that were doing meaningful work. They were doing good work and they were doing necessary work. But Jesus still recognized that God, that good work can wear you out. Good work can wear you out. And he did not say, keep on pushing, fellas, because the work matters. He told them, step away. And that tells me something. Rest is not the enemy of purpose. Sometimes rest protects your purpose. You cannot pour indefinitely without being replenished. You can't. And there's a Swahili
saying that is translated, hurry, hurry, has no blessing. In other words, haste makes waste. The idea is that constant rushing does not necessarily produce a better life. Sometimes haste causes us to miss what matters. So let me ask you, when was the last time you did something that had no productivity attached to it? Not because it made money, not because somebody needed you, just because it brought you joy. Sitting on the couch watching the football game brings me joy, especially when the Bengals are winning. Uh-oh, they about to run me out of the studio up here. But watching football brings me joy. Sometimes my sons will call me up and they say, "Hey, Dad, are you watching the game? Did you just see that play there?" And so, when was the last time you did something that brought you joy? When was the last time that you laughed so hard that your stomach hurt? When was the last time that you sat somewhere without immediately reaching for your phone? Somebody listening may be thinking, "I don't even know what I enjoy anymore." And let me tell you something that's worth paying attention to, because sometimes we spend so many years becoming what somebody else needs that we lose contact with ourselves. I think about the couple, the empty nesters. My wife and I are empty nesters ish. Our daughters and boys, they're self-sufficient. The daughters are really still the only ones under our care right now. But we got four kids, with the oldest being over 30, 34, I think. Yeah, because I'm 54. So he's 34, and the youngest being 20. And what can happen oftentimes is we can get so caught up in parenting. And I remember the days when we'd be running to soccer games, and we were busy. Four kids, even though they were spread out, there was always something for us to run to. And if you're that parent out there that has your kids, your child in activities, no matter how many children you got, you have your child in activity, or if you got grandkids, they always got something going on. And sometimes it feels good to be able to run around and do this, that, and the other, and blah, blah, blah. But let me remind you, sometimes you got to be still. Sometimes you got to step back. Sometimes you need a break. Sometimes you just need to be still. Psalm 46 tells us, be still and know that I'm God. Sometimes stillness is a form of spiritual resistance, because it is saying, I refuse to believe that everything will collapse if I stop moving for a moment. Sometimes you need

0: you handle your business, but when you got an opening, take advantage of that. And I refuse to believe that all of us are that doggone busy that we can't take some time, and you know how much time you need. You know how much time you need. Some of you can't, it bothers you to be still, and I get it. But like I told you, at some point in time, you don't be still yourself. My best friend, his mother, every time I come over to visit, she's always up and running and doing this and dusting that and, you know, preparing this or preparing that. And I look at her sometimes and I say, now you talk about your back hurting and, you know, saying the pain and stuff like that, but look at how you running around so much, how you keep yourself all busy and everything, and you lifting stuff that you shouldn't be lifting, those kind of things. But I want to tell you something. You need permission. I'm giving you permission tonight to stop. I didn't say quit. I said stop, breathe, and I want you to recenter yourself. And remember who you are beyond just what you produce. All right? Now, if you don't have to, I just want to ask you a question. If you did not have to prove anything to anybody, what would you change about the way you are living? And I want you to sit with that. If you didn't have to prove anything to anybody, what would you change about the way that you are living? And some of you are saying, well, I don't have to prove anything to anybody. Well, I would challenge you on that. You have to prove you're a good worker. Some of us, you don't have to admit it. I handle my business. I make sure I'm where I am when I'm supposed to be. So you're proving yourself to be reliable. You're proving yourself to be loyal. You're proving yourself to be dependable. You're proving yourself to be supportive. So what I'm saying, even if you dispute it, what I'm saying is legitimate. So if you didn't have to prove anything to anybody, what would you change about the way that you're living? Because the answer may tell you where you need some healing in your life. And at some point, we go to a commercial break here, and we'll be right back. And tonight, you are with Pastor George Russell II from St. James AME. We're going to go to a commercial break, and we will be right back.
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2: Good afternoon. Expect to run into some delays Innerbelt southbound. The traffic moving pretty slow between Lakeside Ave and Chester Ave. We also have reports of an accident in Sheffield on Colorado Avenue at Abe Road North. Another crash reported on 22nd Street Southwest at Kenmore Boulevard. Also be aware of a gas leak for those on South Broadway Street at South Main Street. And if you're in Lorain County, look for some slow afternoon traffic 90 westbound between Route 611 and Detroit Road. I'm Lorenzo Ware on Cleveland's News Talk 1490 WEREAM, the People Station.
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All right, welcome back to Tea and Honey with sit-in host Pastor George Russell II of St. James AME Church here in Cleveland, Ohio, 8401 Cedar Avenue, where at 10 o'clock on Sundays, we get our praise on, a preach on, and we give glory to God. So thank you for all of those that are joining us. Shout out to my sister, Shauna, and my mother, Varee. God loves you, and I love you too. And they are listening back in the Queen City. So shout out to them. And we are in a subject here. I was talking about, are you living a full life? Are you living or are you just managing? Are you living or are you just managing? And that's what we've been talking about today. And I think it's important for us to make sure that we are looking at life and living it full. And I know that some of us got different battles that we have to overcome, but I want us to be able to do what we can to live a full life. And as I am sitting here in the studio and I'm looking over my show notes and I'm thinking about all of the things that went into getting prepared and being able to come in here and be a sit-in for Dr. Gwen Jarvis, I think about all the other stuff that I got going on, but I felt it was worth me doing the work and being able to come on today to sit with you for a while and be able to just share this space with you and talk to you about something that, you know, you could use to make a difference in your life. All right. So many times we have things that we get that we do that just they don't give us any benefit. They don't add any benefit to us. So now that we're in the second part of this, I wanted to ask you another question. Have you ever or have you built your life so that it looks good, but it doesn't feel good? Have you built a life that looks good and doesn't feel good? So I'm just going a little bit deeper here. And I just want to know if you've ever looked at your life and thought that you should be happier or you should have accomplished, you know, more things. You should have been more productive, whatever the case may be. I just want to say to you that, you know, you survived some things. You got the job, you got the house, and you may feel like you're doing well, but then as you think about it, and at the end of the day, when you sit down on the edge of the bed, something feels a little bit off. And I know I'm not talking to everybody, but I think that everybody may not be in that place right now, but I think that you can relate to a time where you've been in that particular place. And it can be difficult to admit because we think that gratitude, means that we are never allowed to acknowledge, dissatisfaction. But gratitude and honesty, those two things can live together. They can coexist together. You can say that I'm grateful for what I have, and you can still say that some things need to change. You can appreciate your job, and you can realize that it's consuming too much of you. You can be thankful, and you can still be tired. And I had to eulogize my mother's or my uncle, my mother's last brother.
this past weekend and talked about Ecclesiastes. Ecclesiastes, the famous verse where it talks about the time for everything. But Ecclesiastes talks repeatedly about emptiness and emptiness of chasing achievement as though achievement alone can satisfy. Ecclesiastes 4:6 says, in essence, it says this. One handful of tranquility is better than two handfuls gained through endless toil. That's wisdom, because more is not always better. More money. I know some of you are saying, shoot, you crazy, Pastor. I could use more money. You know what? I could use more money myself. Our community could use more money. But see, money in and of itself in abundance is not necessarily something that is going to put us over the top, right? There's a saying, more money, more problems, right? You know, we can talk about this a handful of tranquility. I would rather have peace. Give me peace. And it's no accident that the Bible talks multiple times throughout about peace. And when it talks about holding your peace, when it talks about God giving you peace, there's a reason why that is the case. It's shalom, peace. There's a reason why that's the case, because peace is sometimes a fleeting thing for many of us. So more money, you talk about more money, more possessions, more influence. And there's some people that say, you know what? I wish I could get rid of some of this stuff or find somebody else to handle it and let me sit on the beach somewhere. You're still going to have to deal with it at some point. But let me put it to you this way. If you're out there hustling because you want more, and it's nothing with wanting more, but you have to understand that there's a balance between more and the peace and the satisfaction and a wholeness that you desire. If more costs you yourself, you have to ask what you are actually gaining. The Bible says, what good is it for a man to gain the whole world and lose his soul? And there's a translation, a Greek translation, in there. The word is actually lose himself or lose peace. Right? There's a Yoruba poet, D.A. Abasa, and there's a saying that he preserved, a saying that can be translated this way. Whatever we handle with great care ends well. And his writings repeatedly counseled patience rather than reckless haste, because that is a useful thing for our lives. Everything does not have to happen quickly. And everything that grows slowly is not failing. Some things need care. Some decisions need thought. I had a situation that I was working through this past week, and I was in a certain kind of headspace when it happened, and I started typing an email as a response, and I asked myself, is this the right time to type this email? I had to take a step back, and I'm proud of myself, because too many times immature George would have said, you know what, and start firing off the email. And the next thing you know, you have bigger problems because you responded to something in a bad headspace. And I'm cautioning each and every one of you, sometimes that you need to step back. You need to let something sit for a while before you respond.
It's no accident that when you go to a car dealership, no offense to my car dealerships out there, dealers out there, I understand, you know, but it's no accident that if you go to a car dealership and you try to leave there and say, well, let me think about that. And then the next thing you know, they don't let you get out the door. They say, hey, hold on. Let me talk to my manager and see what we can do. What would make you leave here with that car tonight? Sometimes I feel like saying, well, if you give it to me for half the price. but they know that if you go home and you think about it, that you may not, or it's likely you won't come back. That's why I like doing my shopping online at times, because I'm not there and the pressure is a little, you know, it's not the same. You know, you got time to think about it. You can look at the car. You say, oh, okay. But that's no accident. Some decisions need thought. Some seasons need patience. I remember as a teenager, boy, I couldn't wait to get grown. And here I am at 54 years old. And I say, boy, I don't know why I was rushing to get here. You got to have, you need to be able, you know, that's why we say we don't want our kids to grow up too fast, putting too much responsibilities. And I come from a generation, my generation is the generation X, where we had two parents out there working and we were coming home to an empty house most of the time and parenting ourselves and our siblings. So we were the generation that had a lot of responsibility thrust upon us, because both of our parents, we were that generation where both parents had to work. But there's not a benefit to growing up too fast. All right. I want to hit you with another question before we move on. Just know that you don't have to rush into the next thing merely because you're uncomfortable where you are. You don't have to rush into getting married because you're tired of dating. Hold on. Pump the brakes. Pump the brakes. Because that marriage, chances are, not going to be the saving thing that you think it's going to be. Here's a question I got for you. What are you tolerating simply because you haven't gotten used to it, or simply because you've gotten used to it? What are you tolerating simply because you've gotten used to it? Are you tolerating stress? Are you tolerating disrespect? Are you tolerating overworking yourself, being taken for granted, never saying no, always being available? Relationships where you give far more than you receive. Some situations don't suddenly destroy us. We slowly adjust to them and we keep saying, it'll be all right. It's fine. I can handle it. It's not that bad. Until handling it becomes your whole existence, or it starts to handle you. I can't tell you how many people I've had come into my office talking about their responsibilities that they had. And initially it started off, they said, well, I can balance it all. And they took on more. And the next thing, they come into my office and they talking about, Pastor, I feel like I'm about to have a nervous breakdown. And I said, well, what's going on? And a lot of times it's not because of finances, but it's because they feel like they are being run ragged and they don't know how to stop. They don't know how to get a break, or they feel like they can't get a break because they've tolerated it for so long. And I look at so many in our schools and talk about the teachers. Teachers have to deal with so much disciplinary issues
because the parents at home tolerate certain behavior that's not tolerated in the classroom. And then the parent comes in and says, well, my child is not doing that with me. Well, are you really paying attention to what your child is doing? And I got receipts for this, what I'm talking about. Because my wife is a teacher and I've spent time in the schools myself as a volunteer. And I know what the situations that they have to face. And I know the danger of people tolerating things. And when we look at Romans 12:2, it talks about being transformed by the renewing of your mind. And part of renewal is asking, have I normalized something that needs to change? Sometimes transformation begins when you stop calling unhealthy things normal. Look at what we're dealing with right now. Look at where we are right now. They want some things to become normal. They want some things to just, you know, we stop paying attention to it and we start accepting it. We look at our healthcare system and we start accepting the fact that some people are not going to be able to go to the doctor and get the care that they need. Some people are not going to be able to get the proper child care that they need. And what they want to happen is that we have the means to be able to do that, but people want it to become normal. So in other words, what used to be an expectation, when we look back and you look at the city of Cleveland, Cleveland was once the fifth largest city in the country. Cleveland was built because so many people, there was a great migration from the South, Cleveland, Youngstown, what we call the Rust Belt. Cleveland stood as a metropolis because people came here and they contributed to the community. And as part of their contribution, and working, they had labor unions that they were a part of. And the labor unions, the purpose of the labor unions was to make sure that, you know, you were treated fairly. And then, you know, instead of having to work 12-hour days, you know, we could get 8-hour working days. And so what I'm saying all of this because at some point, it became normal to work these 12-hour days or 10-hour days, and we lose the freedom that we once had. And now here we are, when you look at us compared to our European neighbors, we compared to some other advanced countries, we work the longest hours and we're the most productive, but we take home the least share of what we produce. And so how does this fit into all of the things that we're talking about tonight? Well, all of those things can lead you to a place where you're not just living, but you're busy. Right? And it puts you in a place where you've normalized and you begin to normalize certain things that are not healthy for you. And my brothers and sisters, I want you to be healthy. And when I talk about being healthy, it's important that we realize that there are things that you can say. No, N-O is a powerful word. I want y'all to recite it with me. No. No. Okay. All right. As I go forward here, do we have any callers that we have coming in waiting on the line? We'll see if we got any callers. And I want you. Okay. Maybe you don't need your whole life to collapse before you make a change.
Maybe awareness is enough. You don't need a nervous breakdown to take a vacation. We don't want that. And for some of us, it really is hard to get away. It really is. I'm not gonna sit here and pretend that it's the easiest thing to do. They say, well, Pastor, you talk about this like it's something easy to do. I wish there was somebody else to help me take care of my mother. I wish there was somebody else that made sure that my kids got to school on time. But if I don't do it, then there's nobody else that can. And you know what? That is real. And you know what? My prayer is that you have someone that comes into your life that is trustworthy, that can help you navigate that. I pray that you have a community that you can call on. And the reality is this, when we look at, we're in a different kind of time where we like our independence. We like our space. It's not like years ago where we had the community that we knew everybody's track record. We knew who people's police records. We knew that we couldn't trust JoJo watching the kids. And we knew all of those things. But right now, because of the independence that we carry, we've pushed ourselves into a different kind of way of managing things. And sometimes the help that we need is not there. So as I wrap up, I want to leave you with this. I want to make sure, first of all, the five questions that you take home tonight. What am I doing only because everybody expects me to do it? Write them down. What am I tolerating that is draining me? Number three, where do I need to stop rescuing people and allow them to grow? Four, what am I afraid to change? And five, what would make me feel more alive this week? My brothers and sisters, comrades, fellow journeymen, it's been a wonderful time with you today. My prayer is that you are well and that you take something from this that makes tomorrow better. God bless you and keep you. Until next time.

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10: I am here, Reverend Al, with Dr. Glenda Glover at Tennessee State University, and I have the Tennessee State University leaders who all want to thank you for being our civil rights leader.
11: The Attorney General of Black America, Ben Crump.
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10: And I'm probably going to need your help on this legal fight. You know, they shorted the historically black colleges and universities to the tune of about $13 billion, and Tennessee State was the one they shorted the most.
11: Absolutely. Well, let me know. I'm on the next plane as soon as you holler. You know, when Ben Crump called, I don't even question it. I just head to the airport and get the details on the way.
7: Live from the National Action Network corporate headquarters in New York. Keeping it real. And now, America's number one civil rights leader, the Reverend Al Sharpton.
11: Keeping it real, keeping it real. I am your host, Reverend Al Sharpton. Attorney Jennifer Jones Austin is our co-host. Let's go right back to the phones, Jenny. Let's go to Andre, giving us a brief update on Youth Huddle. Andre?
12: Hey, good afternoon, Rev. Hope all is well. How you doing today?
11: Doing well.
12: Good, good, good. Before I start, I just want to say let's send a prayer out to Sister Sandra Mitchell, who is the head of the housing committee, who is in the hospital not doing well on today.
11: Wait a minute. You on a national show, they have housing committees in 100-something chapters. You're talking about the New York chapter. Be specific.
12: That is correct. You're absolutely right, Rev. So, Sandra Mitchell, New York City Housing Committee chairperson, who is I'm speaking about now. But to the update, so yes, the National Action Network Youth Huddle, as well as the Housing Committee, met with CASA, who is an organization that stands for tenants' rights here in New York City and has been in existence for the past 25 years and who has been in the forefront of trying to fight and secure the rent freeze, which we've obtained during this administration. So going forward, we are organizing along with CASA so that we can get bad landlords and rental property owners to maintain their properties and make repairs in buildings that are in disrepair, as well as we're fighting so that the HPD can enforce violations and force these bad landlords to pay their fines and pay the violations for their buildings being in disrepair. So, again, we are looking forward to working closely with CASA as we move forward going into this next election.
11: All right. That's great. This is one of our young leaders of Huddle. Huddle's out. Thank you for your call. Huddle's our youth department, started in New York by my younger daughter, Ashley, though Dominique is involved. And they now have Huddle chapters in many of our chapters around the country. I'm proud of them. That's the next generation. And I don't even go to, I've maybe been to one Huddle in 10 years since they've been in existence, because I want the young people to lead. And you can hear from Andre, they are on the point. Let's go to Bernice in East Cleveland. Bernice?
13: Reverend Al Sharpton?
11: Yeah.
13: I love you.
11: I watch you
13: every Saturday morning. Oh. You talk about Jane Brown all the time.
11: Yep.
13: And I done talked to you before, but you moved into your new office, right. And I don't have the right address. And I got Jane Brown's records.
11: Oh,
13: and
11: really?
13: I want you to have them.
11: I want to have them.
13: And I want you to give me the address.
11: All right. Well, y'all pick up and give an address off the phone, off the air, 6 Hancock Place, Nash Action Network's House of Justice, 6 Hancock Place, New York, New York. I love that. Thank you, Bernice. James Brown's like my father. Anything with James Brown I want. Jennifer, the question of reparations, restoration, and how we wrestle with it. As you know, I met with 5 of the African heads of state yesterday, had a high-level off-site public meeting, about 250 people jammed the room, and they started with France and Germany saying they would give back a lot of the artifacts they took from Africa. Now, obviously, we want to get into trade. We want to get into aid and reparative in terms of building the infrastructure with dollars. And then the deal at the same time with reparations for the enslaved here, because you've got those that were victims of colonialism in Africa and in the Caribbean. And then there are those of us that were outright enslaved, dehumanized in the United States and in the Caribbean. Talk about how reparative and reparations can occur in a way that is not only morally right, but that is economically sound for the communities that have been denied and for the countries that will be the ones doing it, because they've already passed a resolution in the United Nations. And, of course, the only three out of all of the countries in the UN voted for the resolution. So let's pursue this. Of course, one of the countries that voted negative is the United States under Trump. But talk about the viability of this.
14: I'm so glad that they're centering on this and that you're a part of this, because so often when we think about the slave trade and we go way back when, we think about the harm that was done to Africans who were brought to this land, and then the families that were birthed as a result. But we don't think about the harm, and we don't talk enough about the harm that was done to African countries. Losing vital resources, both with respect to humankind, but also with respect to the ability to continue to grow and develop their countries. Essentially, the extraction of artifacts, extraction of minerals and oils, the inability to develop sound structures, you know, with laws and policies and institutional practices. Significant harms. And the challenge that we have today is that when you look at the UN, what they've done, and I've been looking at this, I mean, Rev, you know, you played a critical role in ensuring that I would be a part of the New York State reparations work. And, you know, one of the things that we've been doing in New York is looking at the UN's approach to reparations, and they have four pillars. They look at restitution, and restitution is what you were just talking about. How do you restore what was lost, what was stolen, the cultural value, the property, all of that, the assets, the artifacts, and the like. They look at compensation. How do you ensure that those who were harmed, individuals, and that they are financially restored to what would have been their place, as well as countries. You look at rehabilitation, and that talks about how do you make sure that people are physically, mentally, socially, put it back in a place where they can heal and they can grow. It's how do you address trauma and the trauma that resulted. And then there's the structural piece, which is all about changing the laws and the practices to ensure that, you know, discrimination and harm doesn't persist. There's also one other area that you hear some about, and this is maybe where you're going, the accountability. Like, how do we ensure that institutions, government, and corporations, banks and all, are accountable and don't do this again? It's a tall order. You cannot have one and not have all four and have it be successful. It's a hard lift, but you got to get more and more people to understand the harms, and Africa's going to have to stand strong and other countries with it.
11: It's a hard lift, but it's a hard lift we got to do. Others did it.
14: Yeah.
11: Others That's got right. repaired. Why can't we do it? All right, let's take a break. Be right back. More of you on the phone and on our message board. I see you, Pamela Edgar, saying Pastor Emeritus Reverend Dr. E.T. Kavanagh Sr. was the former pastor of St. Paul Baptist Church in East St. Louis, Illinois. Before he moved to Cleveland, Ohio, one of his members was my cousin. Well, I'll be at his Great Abyssinian Baptist Church for the brunch and then the evening rally next Tuesday in Cleveland, Ohio. Get ready, Cleveland. We're going to have the brunch. We're going to teach the fundamentals of AI. We're going to deal with the Voter Brigade is all about, and we're going to rally on it that night. I'll be there live and in person with Bishop Kavanagh and with our chapter leader. So make sure y'all are in the house. Let's take a break. Be right back. Shopton, Jones Austin. Be right back.
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Attorney Jennifer Jones Austin is our co-host. Jenny on the message board, James Thomas, is saying, I still don't understand people who voted for Trump who now want sympathy for their loved ones getting killed or deported. They have themselves to blame. They sold out this country. Well, I think that in some respects I understand.

0: don't think that they ought to hate themselves. They need to correct themselves, Jenny.
1: You know, one of the things that we often talk about, one of the reasons why, if I may, my thinking is that you do this show, that you do Politics Nation, that, you know, every day of the week you are engaging with us as a community, you know, and the broader community at large, is because if you are not with information, if you're not armed with facts, if you're not working to break down the information that's being provided to you to help you understand what is, you know, what's being said, what's being inferred, what people are trying to make you believe, then you can find yourself in a situation where you're believing things that aren't true. I mean, I without giving any names, I have a gentleman, I run a social policy an economic policy organization. We have the data to back up the things we say about economic injustice. And I have somebody who works in my organization who will, you know, who can be found to say, Trump's not that bad. Like, you know, like, oh, this big ugly bill is not going to hurt people too badly. Oh, he's not really taking away SNAP benefits. Trump played on the right. It's kind of crazy, right? Wow. But Trump figured out how to convince and persuade people to believe something very different than what he was selling. And when we live in a society where not everybody is really trying to seek information and understand it for themselves, then they're the kind of people who are going to elect a Trump. When Todd comes on and he talks about the lack of civics in the schools, part of that, yeah, he is intentional. Don't have you understand how government works, why your vote matters, so then you don't vote, or you cast your vote in a way that's not beneficial for you. It's so, yeah, it's the lack of people being informed and being engaged in ways that help them to see what's good for them and what's not.
0: Let's go to Tamar in Philadelphia, Pennsylvania. Tamar.
2: Hi, Reverend Al Sharpton. Thank you for taking my call. I would like to know if you are aware of any collective efforts of so-called African Americans to speak before the United Nations concerning our plight in North America. I desire to live in.
0: Go ahead.
2: I had to write this. I was real nervous. Okay. I desire to see our children live in peace, but I feel emotional terror every day for the future of our children.
0: Yeah, I think, thank you for your call. I think that the closest I've seen is President Mahama had a session right at the UN about 3 months ago, and some of us spoke, Ben Crump, myself, and others. Yesterday was the next step on that. Now, that's not at the General Assembly in front of all the UN, though 3 months ago, there were about 70 countries that came to the session. And yesterday there was about 10, but the whole UN is much bigger than that. The problem with that, according to UN protocol, is that the country that you're in must sponsor you before the UN, and Donald Trump would not dare let any of us address this General Assembly. But I think the fact that we've got it on the in the culture of UN culture, of General Assembly and all, and the African heads brought us in and not just said they want to deal with rebuilding Africa, but also dealing with reparations with African American, is a step in the right direction that took decades to even get that far.
2: Mm-hmm. So how do I get involved? Because, you know, I know sometimes those that shake the tree are not the ones that get the fruit. And right. But I'm concerned about our children, and I don't see how we're going to be able to get equality and justice when we have such a venomous enemy that is, like, got us crushed. I mean, if you can't vote, they clearly don't like us. I think the peaceful solution, and I'm not a racist or prejudiced person, but I think the only peaceful solution in America is a two-state solution, and I know that's nowhere on the table. But I just want to know what I do. And
0: well,
2: how can
0: I think you can be involved. Thank you for your call. I think you can be involved. Certainly, I'll be coming through Philly. Stay tuned and listen. And maybe when you hear what you hear when I'm there,

0: you'll join the chapter and work with us. I certainly would welcome you because you have the passion of somebody that's really seeking to do something. Or you can go to nationalactionnetwork.net even now and learn what we're trying to do and see if you want to fit in and help us do it in Philly. All right, let me take a break. Turn to Jennifer Jones, Austin Shopton. Be right back.
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1: Teddy Riley, T.I., Keith Sweat, Eric Benet, the Brat, King George, Yo Hughley, and more. 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

0: Reverend Al Sharpton, Attorney Jennifer Jones Austin is our co-host. Don't forget, watch Politics Nation with Al Sharpton live this weekend, 5 p.m. Eastern Time on MS Now. And over the weekend, I can tell you among my guests will be, of course, the candidate for Democratic candidate, I should say, for the governor of Georgia, Keisha Lance Bottoms, will be on with me. I will also have on Governor Beshear of Kentucky, who many believe will be running for president. We're asking about his battle with ICE and what's going to happen with Mitch McConnell, among other guests this weekend. You won't want to miss this weekend on Politics Nation with Al Sharpton. And, of course, the rally, Saturday Action Rally for you in the tri-state area, 9 a.m. to 11 a.m. at the House of Justice in Harlem, 6 Hancock Place, which is 124th and Morningside. And you that are not in the New York area can watch it live on Impact Television, NationalActionNetwork.net, live stream, YouTube/NAN, or on the AME Zion Network. Jenny, let's get ready to go back to the phone. Jenny, let's go. It's policy day, so let's go to Todd. Todd, you're on Keeping It Real with Sharpton and Jones Austin.
1: You should hear me now.
0: I hear you.
1: Okay. So Reverend Al Sharpton, Jennifer Jones Austin. I'm a registered Georgia voter, and I've been trying to get some questions answered about from Keisha Lance Bottoms for the last few months that haven't even been acknowledged. And if she's going to be on your show, can I put the three of the questions out there on the air right now?
0: Yeah, you can put them out. I won't guarantee I'm going to ask them, but put them out. Let me see if I agree with asking them.
1: Her people listen to your show. They'll hear it. So Georgia has close to a $14 billion surplus right now. That's the rainy day fund and the surplus that's in place right now. Keisha Lance Bottoms says she wants to put more money toward early education. I would like to know what are the specifics of what she would like to do with that surplus as it applies to early education, particularly parents that have children coming into the taxpayer-funded neighborhood public schools and are going into early child education, and how will you address benefiting them before the children get to that school with
0: now
1: that
0: is
1: money?
0: Is the surplus a state surplus that is at the discretion of the governor?
1: A lot of it is, yeah. Maybe all of it.
0: I don't know maybes. I don't ask questions.
1: Well,
0: I can
1: tell you the majority of it is.
0: So the majority of it, you're saying, does not have to go through the state legislature.
1: The governor. And I like to, she's openly spoken about how she wants to better fund or fully fund. Those were her words, fully fund education in the state. Particularly early education, pre-K. Well, a lot of the kindergartners and first graders in Georgia are not prepared to move forward because of their literacy and their math skills are low, and a lot of kids come into early child education not fully prepared to meet the curriculum. And that's because of the parents. So there's money available to educate the parents on how to better prepare their children to get into these programs and respond well to the education that you have. And a lot of people have good education, but they don't respond well to it. Well, how would she like to use taxpayer-funded dollars specifically for those purposes as it applies to her ability to control some of the $14 billion surplus? I've sent her emails. I've gone on her website, and no acknowledgement. As that's even been received. So now it's on air.
0: Let me look into it. Go ahead. Yeah. Give me your other two.
1: So, no, that's it right there. That's not what I was calling about. But when I heard you say she's going to be your broadcast, it's out there now. It's on your broadcast.
0: I will, I'm not promising everything we'll ask because I want to give my guests 6-7 minutes, and I already have questions I want to ask her. But if I can get it in, I will. But do not hold me to it, because, again, don't assume I book guests and don't have some things in mind I want to ask them.
1: But no, I'm not like that.
0: Get on to the other point.
1: No, I'm not like that. People listen to your broadcast. So last week we were talking about better funding affordable housing, Georgia included, and we didn't bring up the one thing that I'm always hesitant to bring up. HUD has a program where they have this on their website. They have something called the HUD Store, Home Store, where you could purchase homes under the control of HUD. HUD probably got them through some auction or some other kind of way. And they always sell the homes as is under the market rate for the public. But right now on their website, if you go look at their map, they have less than a 1,000. But I must say for sure they have less than 2,000 homes available for purchase. Well,
0: this is national,
1: yeah.
0: Okay.
1: In California, I can tell you for sure, in California, there's 53 available. In Texas, there's 118. In Hawaii, there's one. Everybody and their mama want to live in Hawaii. And I don't remember what they are in Ohio and Georgia. But this is where the federal government is falling short. And part of it is falling short because of mismanagement of tax dollars. HUD's budget right now is $77.3 billion. Okay, that's their whole budget, and included in that is also the Section 8 vouchers that we talked about last week, of which there's only 2.3 million issued this year, maybe up to 2.5. And this is where the government from the federal level could better accommodate the consumer and the taxpayer. So you're a consumer if you want to buy these HUD homes. You're also a taxpayer if you're contributing to the tax base. You're a consumer if you're a beneficiary of the voucher system as opposed to being a renter. And you're also a beneficiary if you're a homeowner who's taking Section 8. And by the way, I still stand. We need to expand the Section 8 vouchers to the advantage of the landlords more. Where are you at with some of this, Jennifer and Reverend Sharpton? They need to increase their budget so that they can get more homes and get those homes out to the public for purchase.
2: When you say they need to, you're talking about the governments need to be, the state governments need to increase their budgets?
1: HUD's budget needs to be better accommodating to be able to purchase more of these homes at these auctions and get them in front of the consumer at an under-market rate in the various neighborhoods where they could get them. And I also should mention this. Mm-hmm. I don't know if HUD should have to compete on the same level as a private person going to buy these homes at auctions. I'm saying I don't know. I ain't saying they shouldn't or shouldn't. I'm just saying I don't know about that one. But go ahead.
2: So you look, you know, I'm never going to disagree on resources to support communities that are without the basics that they need to take care of their housing, their transportation, their food, their health care, and the like. But, you know, in order to increase HUD's budget, and for everybody who's following along but may not be completely aware of what we're talking about the U.S. Department of Housing and Urban Development. In order to increase HUD's budget, you got to figure out where the money's coming from, right? And when you have a current federal government that has cut taxes disproportionately for higher wealth individuals and for corporations and is running up the deficit with a war that on any given day they say is not a war, where are the resources coming from? And when you have a federal government and a significant number of people in this country who do not believe that we should have a more equitable tax distribution policy where people who have more have significant wealth and have an abundance of tax breaks that they shouldn't be made to pay their fair share. Where's the money coming from? So I don't disagree with you. But where's the money coming from?
1: The tax base. The money's coming from the tax base. It just needs to be better managed. And this this is connected to my often conversation about civics education. It would be in the best interest of the country if a 12th grader finishing in most of the taxpayer-funded neighborhood public schools would have the understanding of what it costs to run the municipality where they live. Because when they find that out, they'll find out understanding about where the federal government contributions are to that municipality, including money from HUD to make affordable housing better for the consumer who wants to buy those homes. And that's important, and we don't teach that in the public schools as far as civics education or financial literacy. And where are you at with HUD, the two of you, where are you at with HUD having to compete on the same level with somebody private coming in to buy a home on an auction? Do you think HUD, the government should have a little bit better advantage because the government is better equipped to get those houses moving than a private purchaser?
0: Well, I would lean toward, and I would only say lean toward the government be involved, because it's depending on which government is involved. If you have the wrong administration in and puts in the wrong HUD secretary, you might have some people that are sensitive in the private sector that may get more done. So I think that my leaning would be for government involvement, with the caveat that it is according to what government administration. I think that ought to be probably monitored and handled through the Congress, Jenny, so that if you get a government like we have the present administration, for example, if you had the present administration in charge of housing and lock out private builders, who you and I know, some minority builders even, they're talking with us, then I would not want to see this administration have priority over them. But you may have a government in that is better than just money-hungry people, black and white. So I don't know that you can make one cardinal rule there, Jenny.
2: I could not agree more. You know, so much of what we do, we have to always think about what are the consequences and the implications. Rev has heard me say before that my dad used to say to me, Jenny, always remember good leaders control for the consequences they intend. Great leaders control for the consequences they intend and the ones they don't. And what we've seen in the last four years prior, is when you put government in the hands of somebody that is not intent on bettering the lives of all individuals, you know, chaos results. And so you gotta have some flexibility and fluidity in some of these rules sometimes to make sure you can control against those things.
1: I'm with you on that, but I think the solution here, since I was asking the question, I want to tell you I actually have a solution. Is I'm leaning more toward that there's 100 homes up for auction, and HUD's one of the groups of people, HUD's one of the entities is looking to purchase and buy some of these homes on auction. I feel that it would be better for the consumer and the public at large that HUD get maybe the first 40 houses, first dibs on the first 40 houses to bid before the private sector comes in, because they are going to move, because those houses are going to be sold, you know, at a lower market rate. Now, the problem with it is, and this is all based on our conversation about government policy to help improve affordable housing, the problem with that is HUD's going to sell it as is. So I might come in here and buy that same house that HUD's trying to get and rehab it up to very high quality standards, and somebody's still going to buy it, but it's going to be a better house moving
0: in. That's the challenge. Yeah, that is the challenge. That's why you need flexibility, because HUD buying it without rehab is another value than somebody coming in fixing it up. It's not a black and white situation. There's a lot of gray in there. But thank you for your call, Todd. Let me thank Attorney Jennifer Jones Austin. Let me thank all of you that called in. Listen then. You that called in and couldn't get through, but hung in there anyhow. Remember, whatever you do, wherever you go,
3: keep it real.
0: However you feel, tell somebody, tell anybody, real. Tell everybody that Reverend Al told you personally.
3: Keep it real.
0: Keep it real. Keep it real. Whatever you do, keep it real. I'll talk to you tomorrow.
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7: Good afternoon. If you're on 480, we have a few incidents. First, look for an accident after Ridge Road. Also 480 westbound, another accident blocking the left lane at Route 237 with delays reaching back to West 150th Street. If you're headed Inner Belt northbound, look for an accident blocking the two left lanes before you get to Ontario Street. More heavy stop-and-go traffic if you're in Valley View. 480 eastbound, another accident on the right shoulder at Valley View Bridge. Back to 480 westbound, look for another accident on the right shoulder after Transportation Boulevard. I'm Lorenzo Ware on Cleveland's News Talk 1490 WERE AM, the People Station.
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1: It's Thursday, September 24th. Do you know what time it is? It's Al Sharpton's time. And for the next 3 hours, it's time to put aside all pretenses, deception, denial, or fronting. The time has come to keep it real on Keeping It Real with Reverend Al Sharpton. A very good afternoon to you all across the country. 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Channel 126, The Urban View, where talk empowers and becomes action. 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I see Doll 676676 Doll saying, good morning, Reverend Sharpton, and chat watching from Los Angeles, California. Well, I'm glad you're watching and glad you're with us. The mayor of Queensbridge Houses here in New York, Mayor Rodney Jones, said, good afternoon, my shepherd. Good afternoon to you, Rodney. And I see NC Black saying, good afternoon, Reverend, sending you positive vibes from Brooklyn, New York. Well, I was born and raised in Brooklyn. I'll be preaching in Brooklyn this Sunday, I believe. Yeah, I'm going home. Brooklyn and preach. Bruce Turner is saying, welcome back, Rev, and hello, message board. Let's rise up and get people registered to vote. And the mayor saying, Mrs. Jones Austin held the fort down yesterday. The sophisticated lady did excellent. I'm glad to hear that. Let me say yesterday, for you that follow me on social media, on all, whether it's Facebook or Instagram or wherever you follow me, you saw it. I was honored to speak at the high level, they call it, side event of the United Nations to deal with Africans and descendants of Africans, both repairing, reparation, and resilience. And it was called by President Mahamas of Ghana. The president of Liberia was there, the president of Haiti, Sierra Leone, and I might be missing one. But it was five heads of state. And then you had high-ranking representatives, you that are on live stream, that's the president of Liberia and I talking there. They sat me with the presidents. I was the only one from the states to speak, though I was clear that others in the audience have been fighting for reparations and fighting for what the debt was owed for years. I've been on it since decades, way even before we started NAN. But there have been others that's been on even longer. I think that it was significant. We've been doing follow-up meetings. We're starting with some of the nations there, UK and France, committing to return the artifacts stolen from Africa. But we need to deal with the reparations for slave trade, including those blacks that sold us. But it's important the conversation begin. It's not going to be a comfortable one because there was some complicity in some of these dealings, but it needs to be done. Why? Why y'all digging all that up, Reverend Al? Well, it's not about digging all that up. It's about you cannot ask for people that were placed in an unfair position and therefore began to track behind and ask them now because you cheated on the footage of the race. How come they can't keep up when you started them down? They started with their grandfathers, great-grandfathers being slaves, started with the banks being busted in African nations and their culture taken from them. So you can't say, why don't y'all just catch up and let's make everything equal when we did not start from equal positions? So I'm glad to be on the ground floor of this United Nations conversation about this. Where it leads, I don't know, but I'm glad that we are just putting it on the agenda. Let me thank Attorney Jennifer Jones also for sitting in for me yesterday. Pauline McCullough saying, and she's right to the point that I'm talking about. She said, I just put gas in my car this morning at $4.45 a gallon. That is unsustainable. Working people, poor people can't sustain $4.45 an hour. They can't sustain it. It is impossible. It is ridiculous to think people can sustain that. I think that it is imperative that we understand what's going on and why. So let's talk about that. Talk about your views on African reparations, different than African Americans. Both needs to be done. And this real debacle with the White House barring MS Now and Politico and CNN, they just regained entry into the White House. They just returned their cars under court order. What does it say about this country that the sitting president blatantly and publicly says that you don't say what I like, you questioning me, you're not allowed in the White House? It is autocracy with steroids. So let's talk about it. This is Policy Day, and that's certainly the policy of free speech should be discussed. The policy of reparations and reciprocity needs to be discussed. And, of course, what is continuing in the assault on affordability and health care needs to be discussed. So a lot to talk about, and I think that it is crazy that people are, in my opinion, ignoring the issues of our time. And I think that Fox Collins sent a note saying Al Sharpton being forced to speak on this issue because he was embarrassed by a foundation black American man came to Nan and spoke about reparations. Fox, I think you better get your facts right. When we started NAN, the first rally at PS 175, Betty Shabazz, Spike Lee, Dr. John Henry Clark was there. We talked about reparations then. First rally in NAN, March of 91. And I'd already been working with Queen Mother Moore and others, Dr. James Smalls and others, about reparations since I was a teenager. So, nice try, but blatantly incorrect. I think that Akeem Smith is saying, good afternoon, Reverend Sharpton and message board. There are live protesters being arrested in New York City right now, live protesting Netanyahu speaking at the UN. Okay, I did not know that. And let me see if I can get some info on that. Netanyahu and what he's doing in Gaza ought to be protested. His whole surge. Many of us stood up and said October 7th was wrong. He came behind it with the most, in my opinion, inhumane military strategy, wiping out innocent children, kids. So I don't have any support at all for Netanyahu's position. Anton Timmons says, Oakland is around $5.60 per gallon. Wow, just fill up this morning. God still makes a way. Yeah, but he also makes sense. And I think that $5.60, $4.50 does not make sense for a war that you claim is not a war, for a situation that you don't claim even exists. All right, let's take a break. It is... It is policy day. Keeping it real. Sharpton, 1-877-532-5797. 1-877-532-5797. Be right back. Keeping it real.
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1: Teddy Riley, T.I., Keith Sweat, Eric Benet, the Brat, King George, Yale Hughley, and more. And you know we're taking over Bimini for a huge barbecue beach party with Wyclef Jean, hosted by Anthony Anderson and Cedric the Entertainer, powered by AC Barbecue.
0: Last Call Brighton is available now, but only while cabins last. 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
14: It's Sybil Wilkes with What We Need to Know. A federal judge ordered the Trump administration to temporarily restore White House press access for CNN, MSNBC, and Politico after journalists were barred over accusations of negative coverage. Memphis Mayor Paul Young expressed support for regulating local data centers and SpaceX AI, revealing he hesitated to push back forcefully due to fears of federal or corporate retaliation against his city. The Smithsonian National Museum of African American History and Culture is celebrating its 10th anniversary. Acting Director Shanita Brackett affirmed no exhibitions have been altered despite executive orders targeting federal museum funding. And R&B singer Chris Brown publicly confronted journalist David Dennis Jr. over online claims the performer actively abuses women, challenging the reporter to produce evidence of any domestic violence convictions since 2009. I'm Sybil Wilkes. 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

0: Real. I'm your host, Reverend Al Sharpton, on this Policy Day on Keeping It Real with Al Sharpton. 1-877-532-5797. 1-877-532-5797. And it is interesting. I like that Bruce Turner says on our message board, my mom bought me the Dr. Seuss books before I even went to school. And that's true. My mother, and at that time father was at home, bought me encyclopedias when I was maybe 7, 8 years old. And before I went to kindergarten, I was preaching. As you train up children, the Bible says train up a child in the way he should go. When they're old, they will not depart. You need to embed that in them, a sense of literacy and a sense of awareness of what's going on in the world. I think that's important. All right, let's take some Policy Day calls. Let me start in Philadelphia with my man, Brother Jacob. Brother Jacob, you're keeping it real with Al Sharpton.
1: Peace be unto you, Reverend Al, and I always say to your global audience, you know, first of all, Reverend Al, you got a heck of a bench, man. When you ain't there, you got a bench that can handle that business, man, and that's a blessing, right?
0: It is. You know, it really is.
1: Yeah. You know, Reverend Al, it looks like our president has no respect for the Constitution, the rule of law, the courts, the First Amendment. I mean, the judge ordered, ordered him to let the press back in, CNN, MSN, and you know, that y'all people. And you know, why is he not doing that? I mean, what's wrong with this guy? I mean, he just...
0: Well, he has no respect for the letter of law. They just forced it back in after being out all day, and he's appealing it. He has no respect for the letter of law, and he has no respect for the Bill of Rights of this country.
1: Yes. And, you know, that's one of the reasons why I think when he took his oath this last time, he didn't have his hand on the Bible. Either that or he didn't have his hand because it wasn't the Trump Bible or something, but he didn't have his hand on it, and I guess he already knew that he would be lying. But, you know, another thing, Rev, why does Trump keep telling us, the American people, that we're doing better than ever? And you just mentioned, I just filled up my car the other day. I paid $5.30 per gallon, right? How are we doing better than we ever? And I got one of them big ones because I'm a big guy, Rev, you know. But how can he keep telling us that America's doing better than ever, right? You know, as a young boy in Bible study, one of the first things I was taught was that the devil is a liar. How can he stand before the American people and just tell us lies? And I think, does he really think that we gonna believe him? I mean, what kind of sickness and madness is that? Can you help me?
0: No, I can't help you with that. It's just sickness and madness. You can't explain crazy. You can't explain somebody that's losing it. And you can't justify what he's doing. I think the real challenge, Brother Jacob, is that we need to challenge those that voted for him or didn't vote at all, which is a vote for him, and say, we know something wrong with him. What's wrong with you? Why would you put us in this predicament? Because he didn't have to win that election. And all of that about Bono don't mean nothing. If it didn't mean nothing, why did Biden beat him the first time? Or the second time he ran? So come on, quit clowning and come with something real. Let me stay in Philadelphia. Let me go to Brother Rick in Germany. Rick, you're keeping it real with Al Sharpton.
2: Good day, Brother Sharpton. Good day.
0: Good day. Good day.
2: I wanted to talk about Ethiopia.
0: Yeah.
2: And Sudan.

0: Ethiopia is reported by NPR as back at civil war, and NPR reported maybe a couple of weeks ago that Sudan, in their war, somebody was using chemical weapons. So the fight for Africa is getting a little more intense, and we're becoming blind to it there in America. And I just want to say that if we're blind to what's going on in Africa, most of us in Black America are ignoring what's going on in Israel under Netanyahu. I'm done, all brother, right, man.
1: Thank you for your call. And, I think that we need to understand, given modern technology and modern military equipment, the world is one place now. And this is not back in the World War One days. They can send drones anywhere. Ukraine just sent multiple drones over Moscow. So I think that, and I think it's important that we take all this stuff seriously. Any one of these wars could be the impetus for somebody you love having to serve and getting killed. Even beyond that, it could be the impetus for the economy falling, as it's doing with this Iran war, and how you put food on the table. So this is no foreign policy, by and by in the sky when you die. This is something real right now. And it doesn't speak to your intelligence if all of this is happening and you're not doing something to protect your own interests. You know, a lot of people try to act like they are more profound than anybody else. Well, brother, did you read this? No, you're not aware of that, and I know this. Well, what are we doing? I don't care how much knowledge you have. If you're not in action doing something, you're just engaging in ego tripping. So what if you're smart? I mean, really, what difference does it make to us unless you're going to use some of that intelligence to solve and energize some of our problems? Otherwise, you're useless. And how smart is that? So I think that we really need to deal with that. I think that it is very important. I can't tell you the people that I knew in high school and in college that went to school just so they could be articulate and sound smart. I'd say, well, man, what you want to be? I don't know, man. Just getting all the down. My rap is heavy. But where are we taking this? I don't know. So you're more concerned about appearing smart than doing smart things. So yours is all theatrical, show business. I'm going to show I'm smart. Okay. Then what? You're also smart and unemployed. You're also smart and headed into a war that you can't afford gas at home. You're also smart and inactive. And how smart is that? So let's be real about this. Let's take a break. Be right back. Policy Day. 1-877-532-5797. 1-877-532-5797. Shopton. Be right back.
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8: It's Sybil Wilkes with what we need to know. A federal judge ordered the Trump administration to temporarily restore White House press access for CNN, MSNBC, and Politico after journalists were barred over accusations of negative coverage. Memphis Mayor Paul Young expressed support for regulating local data centers and SpaceX AI, revealing he hesitated to push back forcefully due to fears of federal or corporate retaliation against his city. The Smithsonian National Museum of African American History and Culture is celebrating its 10th anniversary. Acting Director Shanita Brackett affirmed no exhibitions have been altered despite executive orders targeting federal museum funding. And R&B singer Chris Brown publicly confronted journalist David Dennis Jr. over online claims the performer actively abuses women, challenging the reporter to produce evidence of any domestic violence convictions since 2009. I'm Sybil Wilkes. 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
1: Keeping it real. Keeping it real.
0: Real. 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I'm your host.
1: Keeping it real.
0: Reverend Al Sharpton. One of the things I hope you didn't let go under the radar. 600,000 more people lost their health insurance this week. Really, they're saying north of 650,000. Imagine the anxiety of working but not making enough to cover your bills, the increasing your bills, and denying you basic civil liberties and civil rights to elect people that you think can solve the problem. That's where we are. And that's where we need to confront and back it up. And like I said at the UN session yesterday, if Martin Luther King and W.B. Du Bois and Fannie Lou Hamer and others could go up against this Southern slaveocracy, then what's wrong with us? They had greater odds against them, least amount of things to work with, and less amount of things to have knowledge of. Yet they went anyway. Because I'm a believer in that God meets you in the action that you are undertaking and blesses it. God don't drag you out of bed and make you do something and be something that you're not. I think that it is very, very debilitating for us to be in that kind of situation. 1-877-532-5797. 1-877-532-5797. Back to this reparations question. When I'm asked on college campuses and the like why I support reparations, I said, well, you never had a form of slavery more dehumanizing and treacherous than what they did to Satan in the man in the what they did to us in the exchange of liberty for and freedom for slavery. Nowhere we find it. And I think that we must understand and challenge the United States, European countries, and others that took what we were about in our villages, kidnapped us. Some of us paid. These people that's, you know, out here, Black MAGA reminds me of them, and degraded me. But all of that was part of a process. All of that was part of making us understand that if we drop being vigilant, we will recede back to the things that our parents had already broken down the wall for. If I were to tell you that Civil Rights Division of Justice Department is not looking for violators of race based on them being black, they'll tell you the civil rights was that were discriminating against whites. Yet whites are doubly unemployed, yet whites are more educated, yet whites have all the advantages of skin color, but we did it as a downright denouncing of him. I mean, it's sick. And some things you do because you realize how sick it is. Other things you do because you don't know if it's contagious and some of that nut stuff will jump over on you. And I believe that. Let me start. Kevin Powell on the message board says Donald Trump could really care less about normal working people's health care. because he and his family and his very wealthy friends can afford whatever medical expenses they need to have done to them. I agree with that. Prayerful Soul says forgiveness versus being complete fool are two different things. Oh, yeah, I forgave the man that stabbed me. But I didn't say give him a knife and let him go home. Mrs. Saint says we were some of the strongest of Africa, period. That's undisputed. Do you realize, stop a minute, that they put us in the bowels of ships, handcuffed each other, and iron leg irons connected each other? Now stop and think about this with me. We are brought across the Atlantic, which took weeks, chained each other. If you wanted to go to sleep, you just had to nod your head and go to sleep. Couldn't lay down. You're literally bound to two people, one on each side. If you had to rest your body, use the bath, you had to do it right there. There was no men's room out there, women's right there. In this inhumane torture, some blacks died. Obviously, being rattled in a boat like that with no sense of anything will kill you. Which means only the strongest survive. I tell a story. I told her that Reverend Jackson's funeral, about how we were in Senegal, Dakar, Senegal, for Reverend Leon Sullivan's economic summit. And Reverend Jackson took me out to Gory Island. I had not been to Gory Island. I'd been to South Africa. I'd been to other places. Not Gory Island. Took me there. And on Gory Island is the slave camps. They also have one in Ghana where I've been to that one. And on the strip there where the slaves were housed, waiting to be sent to the United States of slavery. They'd been captured and sold. They had a door called the Door No Return. And as I said at his funeral, we did return. They had no idea that one day they'd be sending these people to be free servants of the Western world. Less than human by law. And they had no idea we'd come back one day president of the United States. We are the surviving strongest people of the strongest bloodline of Africans because we had to take more and we took it and made something happen. That blood runs in your veins, in my veins. And I don't have to be jealous of others. I hear friends, associates, man, I got Irish blood in me. Man, I got Italian blood in me. Can't take it. I got Jewish blood in me. I respect that because I have African American blood in me. And that blood survived some of the most insidious and wicked and inhumane behavior known in human history. Yet we are still here. We must be the strongest on the planet. Look at what we survived and still thriving. And every time you knock us down, we get back up. We just made like that. We'll find a way. Now, they're casualties. Some of us succumb to things. Some of us don't make it. Some of us don't even try. But the overwhelming majority of us, that's why we're 35 million still here and counting. find a way to make it. Now we've got to find a way to not only make it, but raise our whole race up, not just a few individuals, and give our children something more than what we had, because our parents gave us more than what they had. That's what it's all about. Can you leave more than you gained when you got here? That means you strengthen the birthright. You strengthen the bloodline. Can you leave more than what you was given? That's the goal. And I think if you can do that, you can be one at peace with yourself. Pauline McCullough saying, I just in the mail about voting in person, early voting, and by mail in the state of New Jersey. Okay, Pauline, let's check these mail-in early votings out and go and use them. Let's take a break. We'll be right back. Keeping it real, keeping it real, keeping it real. Shop to be right back.
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15: 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Most RSV cases involve mild cold-like symptoms, but up to 160,000 adults are hospitalized each year for more serious cases, and RSV can escalate chronic health issues. If you're over the age of 60, talk to your doctor to find out if the new RSV vaccine is right for you, and learn more at heart.org/RSV.
16: The COVID-19 virus has shut down businesses across the country. 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
17: On July 28, 2019, after 493 days of gestation and 30 minutes of labor, a tiny southern white rhino calf took his very first breath as keepers held theirs. His breath marked not only the birth of a new life, but also the birth of new hope. Join San Diego Zoo Global Wildlife Conservancy at endextinction.org to follow little Edward's journey as he helps to bring an entire species back from the brink of extinction.
18: 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Or that not staying up to date with recommended vaccines may put your child's health at risk? Or that vaccines are studied for many years before they're made available to the public? 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
4: 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And you could also go on our message board. Evangelist Ramsey's back. She says, good afternoon, Reverend Sharpton and Nan family. I am back. Week 139, DEI, defend the vote, voting rights. When do we want it? Now. When do we need it? Now. Glad to have you back, Evangelist Ramsey. And we are taking your calls. Let me remind you, Politics Nation with Al Sharpton this weekend, live at 5 p.m. Eastern time on MS Now, 5 p.m. Eastern. I can tell you early, that among my guests this weekend will be Kentucky Governor Beshear, who many say is running for President 28, who's also dealing with Senator Mike in his McConnell, Mark McConnell in his home district, Mike McConnell, and in his home state. A lot of issues to talk to him about. And I'm going to have on former mayor of Atlanta, Keisha Lance Bottoms, who is presently